0: Kristen Goodwin, Fox News.
1: The FDA has announced their first authorization of fruit-flavored e-cigarettes for adults after months of appeals to the White House from the vaping industry. Opponents have argued flavored vapes can appeal to children. CNN founder Ted Turner has died.
2: Known for his brash, outspoken nature that earned him the nickname Captain Outrageous, the Atlanta businessman built a media company that created cable channels including TBS, TNT, Turner Classic Movies, and Cartoon Network. Turner owned the Atlanta Braves for 20 years and was also known for his philanthropy. In 2018, a month before his 80th birthday, he revealed a diagnosis of Lewy body dementia, a progressive brain disorder. He leaves behind 5 children, 14 grandchildren, and 2 great-grandchildren. Ted Turner was 87.
1: Fox's Tanya J. Powers, in a statement, Fox Chairman Emeritus Rupert Murdoch wrote, Ted Turner's vision for 24-hour cable news transformed the media industry and gave viewers everywhere a front seat to witness history unfold. His impact as a trailblazer has left an indelible mark on our cultural landscape. He was a great American and friend. I'm Lee Silasera. This is Fox News.
3: Tri-Cities weather, showers and thunderstorms early tonight, then cloudy with some light rain possible late. Overnight low 51. Clouds 64 tomorrow. We'll dip to 38 Thursday night. Mostly sunshine 72 Friday. On the hour, on the half, and when it breaks, Super Talk 92.9 Tri-Cities News Talk Leader.
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0: It is the Jesse Kelly Show on a fantastic Wednesday. It's the final hour on a fantastic Wednesday. So I told you a half hour from now we have Parker Thayer coming up. He has a story about fraud out. You're going to want to be here for that. It's going to make you mad, but you still want to be here anyway. We're going to get to some more fraud things in just a moment. I'll talk about eating gushers, emails, all kinds of things in the final hour. Now, I've mentioned over and over and over again, I love that the Trump administration is all over fraud. I love it. I love that he put J.D. Vance in charge of it. He's an excellent spokesman for it. I love it because the situation in America is this. The Democrat Party is sick and evil, and anywhere they control an area, they will collaborate with criminals and set up a system to steal from the American taxpayer. If you live in a small town run by Democrats, this is happening. If you live in a big state run by Democrats, this is happening. When Joe Biden won the election, it started happening at a federal level. A collaboration between elected Democrats and criminals to steal from you. How bad is the fraud? JD, take
1: it
0: away.
1: Every week, I get a report from the task force. You know, we have our weekly meeting, and I am shocked every single day by the things that we find. Just one of the all-stars on our fraud task force is our great Agriculture Secretary Brooke Robbins. And Brooke has found out that we've got 355,000 people on SNAP benefits receiving double benefits, that we've got 186,000 dead people getting SNAP benefits, 186,000 dead Americans getting food stamps right now. Now, I know the fake news media is going to say that the big headline from this speech is J.D. Vance proposes that we take away food stamps. That's what they're going to say. I actually think that we should take food stamps away from dead people. I'm guilty.
0: It's bad. Stephen Miller was talking about Somali fraud. Just listen to this.
2: Minnesotan who works as a lineman or works as a construction worker, works in any job that requires hard work, dedication, focus, who's worried about his ability to support for and provide his family. And then imagine that he has a neighbor who's a Somali refugee who arrived 2 years ago and has a Mercedes and no financial stress and no worries at all in the entire world and never seems to ever go to work at all because he just went to an office in the state, lied on a piece of paper, and got unlimited free money forever for life. That is the system that is being run, and that is the corruption that this task force under the leadership of the vice president is going to demolish.
0: Of course, Democrats know this is the system they've created because they created the system. California had a gubernatorial debate last night. Katie Porker was asked about it, gave this answer. It's such an amazing answer because you can't deny it's happening. You can't deny the fraud's happening. So it's just, well, I mean, it's complicated. Everyone's really doing it. It's no, but here's Katie Porker.
3: Fraud is real. It happens. Government waste, mismanagement, failure to have audits, failure to implement government recommendations. That's why I chose to serve on the Oversight Committee and hold Democratic leadership and Republican leadership, Trump and Biden, to account for those programs. But there's nothing special about Californians. That is political theater coming from J.D. Vance.
0: It's just political theater. Sure, I mean, everyone's got some problems. It's just political theater. No, this is the system Democrats have put into place. It's sick and it's evil and it's stealing from you. That actually brings me to this wonderful case out of Virginia today. This is Louise Lucas. She was excited to get into that Virginia state legislature.
4: The people in the 18th senatorial district, trust me, they saw my commercials. They believe what I was saying.
5: Your message to voters here right now.
4: My message to voters here is that they know me and they know when I make a promise that I deliver on my promises. I've been representing this community for 30 years. But I can tell you I'm going to be successful. And the reason is because the people trust me.
0: People trust me. Credit to Mays Moore for digging up that old one. They trust her. Anyway, let's get an update. What happened today?
6: The FBI here telling us today that these are court-authorized criminal search warrants that they are issuing, and they're going into the building behind me. This is the office here in Portsmouth of State Senator Louise Lucas. You can likely see some of the FBI agents behind me. All of the staffers inside this building were told to come outside. I could hear them saying that they were not allowed back in the building. Throughout the last hour, we've been seeing the FBI come and go carrying boxes out of the building.
0: Apparently, this lady's office, you can't make it up. This lady's office was right next door to a marijuana dispensary. They are saying that it wasn't just one marijuana dispensary, it was multiple. In case you're wondering, no, it wasn't just the marijuana dispensary that got raided. Her office got raided too. Okay, so let me explain. Marijuana dispensaries, they run on cash, from what I understand. They run on cash. It's a cash-heavy business, which I guess makes sense. Even if it's legal, people don't want, you know, marijuana shop showing up on their credit card bill. I understand that. You walk in with cash. Cash-heavy. Whenever and wherever you find a business that runs mostly on cash, certainly exclusively on cash, you are almost undoubtedly dealing with crime of some kind, because that's how you wash money. That's how you take dirty money and make it clean money. Whenever there's a ton of cash, that is how it is done. But again, this is how Democrats think about power. The whole point of it is get access to the Treasury. Once you get access to the Treasury, you work with criminal networks, and you both loot the Treasury. You let them do most of the looting. They'll keep voting for you. They'll keep giving you kickbacks in some way. Maybe it's campaign contributions. You keep handing them the keys to the taxpayer bank vault, and they will simply pillage it. This is another one of those reasons the communists love foreigners so much. When you go find foreign barbarian cultures for whom theft is just how you do things, that would be like Somalia. They just steal all the time. Those people are just thieves. That's their culture. When you want something, you take it. What do you mean don't take it? Of course I'm going to take it. I'm going to steal everything I can. It's crazy to people who've grown up in Christian-based Western society, but that's how a ton of cultures have always operated. If you can, grab it. Well, can you think of a better group of people to bring into the country than Somalis if you're a Democrat? You bring them in masse. They will vote in masse. They will vote to keep you in office as long as you promise to keep protecting their community. And you know they're primed for theft. This is what they do. It's how they grew up. We're going to keep running into this over and over and over again. My concern is that this goes beyond Democrats, and I think I'm right about that, because I told you Parker Thayer, he's going to join us 10, 15 minutes or now, whatever. He's going to join us. He has a story about fraud. It's going to make you mad. And it's not from California. It's not from Connecticut. It's not from New York, Minnesota, Illinois. He has a story about fraud that seems pretty rampant, pretty egregious, and it's from Ohio. And I'm going to ask him at some point in time, I don't know when it'll come up exactly, I'm going to ask him, Ohio, the state run by Republicans? I really hope we don't have a Republican problem here as well. But of course, you're not stupid, and neither am I. There are corrupt Republicans too, and I hope they all burn. If they're helping loot the American taxpayer, burn them all. Arrest them, try them, and throw them all in cages for the rest of their life. Speaking of throwing people in cages, Barack Obama is just such a slick liar, man. He's pretty worried about this president, and now he's using the Attorney General.
7: The White House shouldn't be able to direct the Attorney General to go around prosecuting whoever the president wants to prosecute.
8: Right, because technically it's under the executive branch. Technically, the norm is that it's independent.
7: The idea is that the Attorney General is the people's lawyer. It's not the president's consigliere.
8: Right, even when it's Bobby Kennedy.
7: That's Bobby Kennedy. And so two of the core principles of a democracy, we can survive a lot. We can't overcome the politicization of the criminal justice system, the awesome power of the state. You can't have a situation in
0: Barack Obama got elected and ran every single Republican out of the DOJ and filled it up with committed communists, and they've been arresting Christians ever since. An evil, evil man. We'll do some emails next.
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the Jesse Kelly Show on a wonderful Wednesday. I hope there you can email us, jesse@jessekellyshow.com. Let's do some emails before we get back to these dirty Democrats. Oh, look at this one. Subject of this one is context about Napoleon. He said, I was taught in school that Napoleon was Italian who ruled France, and I doubt I'm the only one who was taught that. That's not true. In a bit of context, we'll explain it. Italy, back at the time of Napoleon's birth, was not Italy as we know it today. There was a collection of independent states. One of those states, the Republic of Genoa, owned an island called Corsica. The people of Corsica didn't want to be part of Genoa, so they said to the Genoans, we're going to declare independence from you, and since you don't have the money or resources to fight us off, we suggest you don't waste anyone's time trying. Genoa knew that was true, so they turned to nearby France and said, hey, France, we are a little bit strapped for cash at the moment, but we got this island we think you'll like. What do you say we make a deal? You can buy it from us. France bought Corsica in 1798 and was able to put down the Corsican Revolution. Napoleon was born in Corsica in 1769, so he was born a French citizen, but very early into France's rule over Corsica. Napoleon was a bit anti-France in his youth, but that was mostly to rebel against his father, who was more welcoming to the French.

Napoleon's family were of minor nobility, so they were able to get him into military school in mainland France. I hope you enjoyed reading this, and hey, maybe I taught the Oracle something new. Says I can say his name is Adam. No, Adam, I already knew all that. No, I'm kidding. No, I did know a little bit of that. I didn't know, actually know all those details. That was good information. Hey, Jesse, please make it make sense. How can we be producing so much oil that we export it to other countries, yet our gas prices are rising? Is it because we closed the... All right, her name is Mary. All right, Mary, so let me explain. It's a very weird industry. Daniel Turner has dropped some knowledge on us about this many times before, but let me explain. One, oil, remember, is priced globally. Globally. It's not just what you can make in your backyard. Think of all the oil in the world going into one big pool. And however much oil is in the pool available at that time, that's how oil is priced. Right? That's a very simplistic way to look at it, but it's pretty accurate. You with me? Second, oil, when you pull it out of the ground, it's not ready for you to pour into your engine. All right? It's not ready for you to squirt into your gas tank. Oil has to be refined. They have to work with it to make it all right. California, for instance. Did you know that California, they get ships loaded with oil from the Middle East? Now, for someone who understands California and the amount of oil, certainly the amount of oil off the coast of California, that's bonkers. Wait a minute. You're taking oil from Saudi Arabia? You have oil right here. It's a weird global market because it is the most important commodity in the world by a mile, because everyone needs it. Everything runs on it. Everything is built with it. It's the most important commodity on planet Earth. Oil just has developed over the years this weird global market where you pull it out of the ground here and then you ship it away and they refine it. And then they ship the same thing you pulled out of the ground back, but they're refining stuff with you. It is a very, very complicated thing. Why are gas prices so high? Because things are not flowing like they used to through the Strait of Hormuz. Doesn't make sense until you understand that all these things are priced globally. But we have all we need here. We do. We're sending it away. We're selling it. We are. I know that. Until things are flowing the way they normally flow through the Strait of Hormuz, gas prices are going to continue to go up. Now, there'll be little splurges like today. Here's a headline. Oil plunges and markets surge. But the second part of this is important. On the report of a U.S. and Iran being near a deal. This is, look, I don't want to call it manipulation of the markets because I don't know that at all. But I'll say this. The power of the presidency is incredible. The markets don't like war of any kind. When Donald Trump goes to social media, he almost always does this on social media, and he says, hey, I think we've about got a deal. We've almost got a deal. The markets are going to love that every single time because they are predicting the future. Oh, if we have a deal, that means goods are flowing again. That means we can price things less. The market loves that. Trump knows that. Trump has done this many, many times, and I don't know whether we actually are getting super close to a deal and those dirty lying Iranians are backing out. Maybe it's simply a leadership confusing thing. As we discussed many times before, there's not one central leader. There's these different factions. For whatever reason, Trump has several times come out and said, I think we got a deal. We're close to a deal. And every time he has said that publicly, the markets have responded positively. We love it. Then we'll find out some missile got shot somewhere and the markets will flood. Then it goes the opposite way. You see, markets don't like war. That's the bottom line. I'm still hopeful, like I have been hopeful, that we will get something hammered out. There's going to be terrible parts to it. We'll get something hammered out, and then we can move on. We have Parker Thayer talking fraud next.

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4: Fox News, I'm Tom Graham. President Trump signaling progress in talks with Iran to end the war, also issuing a fresh warning.
5: President Trump says he has not set a deadline for Iran. He did warn in a social media post, if there is no agreement, the bombing starts at a much higher level and intensity than it was before.
4: Fox's Jared Halpern reports indicating an emerging deal would cap Iran's nuclear program, reopen the Strait of Hormuz, and end the U.S. naval blockade. A new note in the Jeffrey Epstein saga: his alleged suicide letter has been released by court order following a New York Times petition.
6: The note, believed to have been written as Epstein sat in a Manhattan jail cell awaiting trial, expressed his belief that investigators had no evidence of alleged sex crimes he faced. The note also contained the sentence, "Time to say goodbye."
4: Fox's Grinnell Scott, America's listening to Fox News.
7: I'm Charles Payne, and this is the Fox Business Report.
8: Stocks rallied and oil plunged on hopes that the Iranian conflict will soon come to an end. The AI rally continues, powering stocks to new highs. Tech stocks were the best performers, lifting the tech-heavy NASDAQ for its 10th record close of the year, while the S&P 500 scored its 15th record close of the year. In the meantime, oil tumbled to a two-week low. The Magnificent Seven big-cap tech stocks were higher, and Amazon and Alphabet hit all-time highs, and Apple notching its first record close of the year. Chip stocks surged on strong earnings and AI optimism, with shares of Advanced Micro Devices surging 18% after delivering a blockbuster first quarter. And shares of Intel continue to spike, rising over 4% for a fresh record close. The Dow up 612 points, the NASDAQ higher by 513, S&P 500 up 106. That's your Fox Business Report. I'm Hillary Barsky, invested in you.
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1: Tri-Cities weather showers and thunderstorms early tonight, then cloudy with some light rain possible late. Overnight low 51, clouds 64 tomorrow. We'll dip to 38 Thursday night. Mostly sunshine, 72 Friday. On the hour, on the half, and when it breaks, Super Talk 92.9 Tri-Cities News Talk
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16: The Kelly Show on a fantastic Wednesday. All right, let's get right to it here with Parker Thayer, investigative researcher, Capitol. All right, you know what, Parker? I want you to lay out Capital Research. What do you do? What do you find? I'm giving the show over to you because the story is so aggravating. I read what you did, and my head about popped off. Take it away.
17: It's a dangerous thing trusting me with the show, but I'll do my best.
16: Okay.
17: At the Capital Research Center, we investigate a lot of nonprofits and money flows in the world of politics, and kind of just tell people, who is funding the groups that they see that are trying to ruin their lives. As part of that work, I was working on a story, a completely unrelated story about a federally funded nonprofit that had the sketchiest financial forms I'd ever seen. And it turned out that it was run by a member of the Somali Chamber of Commerce. And that investigation is its whole own thing about an organization called the Eunuch Foundation. But while I was doing that investigation, I noticed that there were an inordinate number of what are called home health care companies. Basically, this is a Medicaid program some of you may have heard of before. And this program essentially is supposed to pay people who are, related to or, caring for the destitute who are homebound in some way and take care of them. The problem is that this program has been expanded to include basically anything. It will pay you to provide conversation and company and doing dishes and making dinner for just about anybody who a doctor will sign a note for. What we found, and I found the story, I brought it to the fabulous folks at the Daily Wire, fantastic reporter there, Luke Rosiak, who you've all probably been seeing this story come up from. And we found an entire street full of businesses. And when I tell you, we went there. We did the whole Nick Shirley thing. We went there in person to, see what was actually going on in these buildings. There, it is an alternate universe. It's like you're leaving the United States and entering another country. There is the entire economy of the town has been destroyed. This whole area of Columbus, there's nothing but Medicaid businesses. That's all there is. There's daycares, Medicaid businesses, and a few beauty salons. That's about it. And we found seven buildings were owned by one real estate company called Cordova Real Estate out of New Jersey, who had their own sketchy landlords who were tied to past instances of mortgage fraud, et cetera. And in these seven buildings, there were 288 companies billing Medicaid over

0: $250 million, so nearly $250 million over the last couple of years for 288 companies. When we walk through these office buildings, they are empty. There were maybe 10 people, if you were lucky, in each building. Floor after floor. So one of these buildings had 8 floors of offices. We saw maybe 3 people the whole time. We knocked on door after door. It's just all of them are home care companies. There's a few other things, a couple trucking companies here and there, a couple beauty salons that don't appear to be beauty salons at all. They're all getting Small Business Administration loans. They're all getting Medicaid funding. It's this enormous racket. And then we started digging into the personal backgrounds of the people who are running these companies, and all of them have fraud convictions. They all have been evicted from numerous apartments in the past. They have violent felonies in their background. But the state of Ohio and the federal government don't seem to care. They've all been getting millions of dollars for running these Medicaid companies. And the story is still ongoing. We are still finding out things. I won't give it away just yet, but we just found out that somebody fled the country, one of the people that we wrote about. So that will be coming up soon. But it's like nothing. I've been researching waste in federal funding. I've been researching fraud for years. I have never seen anything like this in all the time that I've been doing this. And Luke said exactly, his career has been going for 20 years. Neither of us has ever seen anything like this. It was truly something else.
1: Speaking with Parker Thayer, Capital Research Center. Okay, Parker, so these people who are doing this, is it, I know you said it was a Somali neighborhood. Are you finding, as you dig through and sift through all this, does this seem like a Somali problem?
0: Well, so it's a combination of people from Somalia and Ghana that seem to occupy this one very small area of Columbus that they have dominated entirely. I mean, you can drive around the area. We saw grocery stores, like floor to ceiling, the outside of the building was decorated with 7 gigantic murals of the Somali flag. There were abandoned Rite Aids and Dollar Generals and Walgreens. All of them had closed. They'd all been seemingly driven out of business because they were in every strip mall. There were African and Somali food markets. I mean, the entire economy of this area of the town has just been completely wiped out and replaced. When you go through the list of the owners of these companies, and like we did not. One thing I want to make clear, we didn't set out to try and target Somalis, which is when we walked into these buildings, the few people we did talk to universally, they all accused us. You know, you're just doing this because you're racist. You're doing this because you hate Somalians. We just said that we went there because that's where the home care companies were. Like, it seems like a quarter of all of the ones in the state of Ohio were on this one street. And all of them happened to be owned by Somalians. A lot of Ghanaians, I don't know how you say it. A lot of them as well. There was no one. No one named Bob, Chuck, Roy, Emily, Laura, none of those names. I mean, it was all, you know, very clearly these people are proud to be Somalian. They often post about it. Some of them run nonprofits called the Somali Resource Center. Some of them run newspapers called the Somali Post. They run for, one of them was running for office and bragging about his Somali heritage and saying that, you know, how much it shaped him and how proud he was of his community. The community, though, that pretty much seems to exist by taking money from Medicaid. I don't know what other industry they're involved in. There's not really much room for anything else because all of the commercial real estate is taken up by that.
1: Okay. Parker, I have to ask a question. I'm not totally sure I want the answer to it, but this sounds awful. It's aggravating. It makes me want to choke somebody, but it also sounds like it might be legal.
0: That's the thing. For example, the person who fled the country, which there will be updates on, that person, obviously, they were being investigated and they were caught. I actually wrote an op-ed a couple weeks ago about many, many convictions there have been in the home care fraud industry, which it is its own industry. This is a massive, massive program. It's the biggest program in Medicaid. It did not used to be. This is a recent development. But for the most part, yes, this is how the system was apparently designed to work, was that, you know, basically you can get paid to take care of your own relatives, just talk to them and make dinner. You know, that's what most people would call being in a family. But for this community, apparently it is called revenue. But yeah, this is a lot of this is legal, and the only way to prove that it is not legal would be to be in the house with them while they're doing this home care. But obviously, you can't do that. It would require way too many federal agents, and there's just no way to police this program at all. There's basically zero oversight.
1: Parker, I can't help but wonder. The GOP is a red state, pretty solidly red now, courtesy of Barack Obama, but we don't have to go into that. This is a red state. This is happening under Republican leadership. What are Republicans in the state of Ohio doing about it?
0: Well, you know, that's funny. While we were walking through one of these buildings, and this was not an unusual thing, there were notices of default from the state treasurer. There were one instance we found commercial driver's licenses just lying around on the floor of a lobby, like actual printed out ones from other states, mind you, not from Ohio. But one time we found a envelope. It was 5 months old. There was a notice of prosecution from the Ohio Bureau of Criminal Investigation, also run by the Republican Attorney General there. It's been sitting there for 5 months. Nobody had touched it. The office building that it was outside of, or the not office building, the office it was outside of, was abandoned. There was mail piling up under the door. The lights were off. Nobody had been there in 5 months. So seemingly things are being done, but as far as we can tell, when the audits are happening and things are getting caught, the people are basically just packing up and moving to the next state. So, you know, are people going after them? Yes. Is anything actually being accomplished by that? It doesn't seem like that's the case.
1: Parker, he is Parker Thayer. Go read his stuff. He does great, absolutely great work. He's masterful with this kind of stuff. Go get him, buddy. Keep exposing him. I appreciate it.
0: Absolutely. Stay tuned for part three today.
1: I told you your blood pressure was going to go up. And I think about all the people not making ends meet. And these dirty foreigners come over here and just pillage this freaking place. It is such a crime. It's a freaking crime. It's a crime to live with pain, too. You don't need to do that. 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One more segment. 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

0: It is the Jesse Kelly Show, final segment of the Jesse Kelly Show on an amazing, amazing Wednesday. Yes, we are going to be back tomorrow with part four. It'll definitely be the final part. I was trying to wrap it up today. I probably could have. I didn't want to rush the end. I don't think it'll be an hour tomorrow. It may be a segment. We'll wrap up this Napoleon invasion of Russia. That'll be hour two tomorrow. If you want to email me, I'll try to knock out a bunch of emails tomorrow in preparation for Ask Dr. Jesse Friday. You can get those things emailed in to jesse@jessekellyshow.com. The political situation in California angers me. And I've told you why before. It angers me because California is freaking paradise. The weather, it's just, gosh, I love California. And I'm telling you, you want to hear something crazy? You're going to judge me for this. Don't judge me for this. If California was a relatively normal Democrat state, you know, like they used to be 30 years ago, something like that, 30, 40 years ago. If that was the case, it is such a paradise, I would consider moving to a red county where I could have guns in California. I would pay, it's such a paradise, I would pay slightly higher taxes on things. I would have things be slightly more expensive, and you know I'm cheap like Chris. I would do that. That's how nice California is. But it is uninhabitable now because of the tax and regulation environment. And then you watch things like these debates where their gubernatorial candidates are having these debates. Remember how many times we talked about how there are just no more guardrails anymore in these blue states? You can't get too far to the left. So anytime you have a debate in a place like California, you know your voters want to hear it. Listen to these psychopaths.
1: On the question of health care for the undocumented,
2: I said everybody in California has a right to health care. And let's answer
1: California
2: this.
1: Out. Should fund that.
2: The truth of the matter is immigrants built this state. Immigrants make this state run. Yeah.
3: Legal.
2: The fact
3: legal.
2: Of the matter is we had a broken immigration system, and now you want to victimize the people who are working here and making the state run.
1: Thank you,
2: As
1: sir.
2: Antonio said, try and get rid of them. You can't do it.
0: Okay. What did Katie Porker have to say?
4: It's the job of the California governor to protect every single Californian. The sanctuary state policy is designed to make sure that our state resources, the taxpayer dollars, the public servants that we have are focusing on doing their jobs, which is not cooperating with the federal immigration authorities. These are Californians. They contribute to our economy. They pay taxes. And they're one of the only ways that our state has been growing in recent years.
0: These are Californians. And by the way, everyone else is leaving. We need these foreigners. It's the only reason anyone came in. What about funding health care for them?
1: Congresswoman Porter, your thoughts on the idea of funding health care for undocumented immigrants statewide?
4: Yes.
1: Yes.
4: And that's, by the way, what I think Californians deserve as answers to these questions, Alex.
1: And for critics who say that we...
0: That's her plan. Here's my plan.
5: My plan. Maka plan. Make affordable California again. We'll recognize children who maintain GPA level 3.87, 3.93. 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We'll credit $505. 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Let's have our schooling system. 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
0: 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I'm sorry, I can't stop laughing about this.
3: The people in the 18th Senatorial District, trust me, they saw my commercials, they believe what I was saying.
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3: My message to voters here is that they know me, and they know when I make a promise that I deliver on my promises. I've been representing this community for 30 years, but I can tell you I'm going to be successful, and the reason is because the people trust me.
0: Absolutely. You can trust Louise.
7: The FBI here telling us today that these are court-authorized criminal search warrants that they are issuing. They're going into the building behind me. This is the office here in Portsmouth of State Senator Louise Lucas. You can likely see some of the FBI agents behind me. All of the staffers inside this building were told to come outside. I could hear them saying that they were not allowed back in the building. Throughout the last hour, we've been seeing the FBI come and go carrying boxes out of the building.
0: Shirtless man forced a teen to eat Gushers candy in a restaurant bathroom. Kids are so soft today. Okay, I understand him being shirtless was probably intimidating. I got that. Show some appreciation for Gushers. Gushers are underrated. Chris, are you a Gushers fan? You don't like them? What? What? Is it? It's, they're too sticky? That might be the most feminine thing.
8: Why are you gay?
0: Are you kidding me? They're too sticky? That is pathetic. You are honestly, I hope you are ashamed of yourself.
9: And now,
10: here's a headline.
11: But go, you know the thing.
9: Headlines we didn't get to.
0: The House quietly paid out more than $300,000 in taxpayer money to settle sexual harassment cases. A reminder to you that you pay taxes and the House of Representatives pays off victims with your money. Graham, that would be Lindsey Graham, urges the Trump administration to arm Iranian opposition forces. I actually think, believe it or not, I think this is brilliant. What could go wrong? We will import large amounts of arms to various rebel groups. Once we arm them, we'll surely never have to face them again in the future as terrorist opposition. We will arm them. They will become Thomas Jefferson and fight for freedom and be allies for America. Good call, Lindsey. Democratic fundraising platform Act Blue sues Texas Attorney General Paxton and alleges retaliation. Act Blue, pay attention to these Act Blue cases that are going to be coming down. I suspect, it's just a suspicion, because this is a major left-wing fundraising group. I suspect that there is foreigner money flowing into Act Blue, and I'll tell you, I'll take it a step further. I suspect that nation states are finding ways to fund Act Blue because everyone knows Democrats are bad for America and good for countries like China. You want Democrats to win. Anyway, we'll be back tomorrow. Finish history. Do some emails. Have some fun. That's all.
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14: Making progress with Iran. I'm Lisa Lucera, Fox News. President Trump says there have been very good talks over the last 24 hours, and Iran is ready to make a deal.
15: Their missiles are mostly decimated. They have some. They have probably 18-19%, but not a lot by comparison to what they had. and their leaders are all dead.
14: But U.S. Central Command says the military fired on an Iranian oil tanker in the Gulf of Oman as the ship tried to get through the U.S. blockade of Iran's ports. A judge has released a note that a former cellmate of Jeffrey Epstein says he found after Epstein's first attempt at suicide in July 2019. The short note reads, in part, it is a treat to be able to choose the time to say goodbye. Epstein was found dead in his cell at the Metropolitan Correctional Center, a federal jail in Manhattan, on August 10, 2019, while awaiting trial on sex trafficking charges. This coming on the same day, Commerce Secretary Howard Lutnick appeared before the House Oversight Committee to discuss his relationship with Epstein. Committee Chair James Comer defended Lutnick.
8: Right off the bat, he corrected his statement on the time that he came to the island.
14: Democrat Ro Khanna says Lutnick did not provide straightforward answers and accused him of a cover-up. People in at least three states in the U.S. are being monitored for potential hantavirus infections after being on a cruise ship where three people died of the rodent-borne illness. That's according to the New York Times.
10: The Dutch-flagged MV Hondius, carrying some 150 passengers and crew, including 17 Americans, and the dangerous hantavirus, met a new theory of how it got on board. Argentine officials reportedly looking at the possibility a Dutch couple contracted the virus before getting on the ship while bird watching at a landfill full of rodents. Exposure to rodent dropping can transmit the disease.
14: Fox's Greg Palcott. 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
14: The Justice Department finds the medical school at the University of California, Los Angeles, illegally considered race in admissions.
18: The Justice Department alleges UCLA's David Geffen School of Medicine violated Title VI of the Civil Rights Act of 1964 by intentionally discriminating based on race in its admissions selections. The government says it launched an investigation, finding evidence including that, quote, UCLA adheres to the dubious contention that patients receive the best care when treated by a doctor of the same race rather than by the most qualified. First Assistant U.S. Attorney Bill Asaley saying in a statement, federal law and the Supreme Court precedent are clear. Race discrimination has no place in our nation's institutions of higher learning. Kristen Goodwin, Fox News.
14: An imposter is charged with scamming a Mexican billionaire out of $450 million.
19: The billionaire who says he got ripped off is entrepreneur and media mogul Ricardo Salinas Pliego. The man charged in New York federal court with fraud and money laundering is Vladimir Sklarov, also known as Gregory Mitchell and Mark Simon Bentley. He was arrested in Chicago Saturday. Prosecutors say he set up a fake loan provider, Astor Asset Group, named for with no real connection to the famous Astor family. The indictment says that in 2021, Salinas put up at least $450 million in shares of his company as collateral for a loan of about $115 million, and that Sklarov sold the shares to fund the loan, keeping the rest of the proceeds for himself and co-conspirators. Salinas told the Wall Street Journal for an article about the scam last year, "I feel like an absolute idiot. How could I fall for this?" Chris Foster, Fox News.
14: Apple has agreed to a $250 million settlement in a class action lawsuit over false advertising of Siri's AI capabilities. The suit claims Apple misled customers by promoting features that didn't exist when the iPhone 16 launched in 2024. If approved, the deal means owners could receive at least $25 and up to $95. I'm Lisa LaSera. This is Fox News.
20: Tri-Cities weather, showers and thunderstorms early tonight, then cloudy with some light rain possible late. Overnight low 51, clouds 64 tomorrow. We'll dip to 38 Thursday night. Mostly sunshine, 72 Friday. On the hour, on the half, and when it breaks, Super Talk 92.9 Tri-Cities News Talk Leader.
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0: From the wild world of DC politics to America's culture clash, brace yourself for the reality check you've been waiting for. The one and only Mike Gallagher.
1: Gosh, I love it when I get to come to work with a lot of good news. Big night last night in Indiana. Huge night, actually. Big night for President Trump. Huge amount of Trump-endorsed candidates won in various statewide races. There's a message to reluctant Republicans. Redistrict, or you're not going to have a district. Listen to your constituency. The Democrats are playing hardball. We can't play hacky sack, okay? Who was it? Mitt Romney said politics ain't beanball. Grow a spine, Republicans. It was a bloodbath last night. And a whole bunch of establishment Republicans in the state of Indiana who stupidly resisted redistricting when they had the chance paid the price. They lost their jobs. And what a revelation they had. Huh. Helping the Democrats isn't popular with Republican voters.

0: Who knew? Who knew? And they're not taking it well. There's one of the Indiana politicians who lost his job, who refused to redistrict. He's a state senator named Travis Holdman. He got beat by over 20 points. And he whined to reporters last night when the writing was on the wall and he realized he was going to get shellacked by the Trump-endorsed MAGA challenger. He complained that the voters of Indiana who voted him out lack Christian values.
1: How do you feel?
2: Well, I have one lesson for people. Revenge and retribution is not a Christian value, and that's what this was all about. And I'm not bitter about it. It's just a fact. And there's life after serving in the Indiana Senate, and I'm going to find out what it's like.
0: So. Yeah, you're going to find out what it's like, all right. You're going to find out. Because you FO'd. as the crash people would say on the internet. Speaking of crash people on the internet, this lady L. Gray, I'm going to get myself in trouble. Because I'm warning you, if you find her through my ex account, you're sure to be offended at her very R-rated, sometimes X-rated vocabulary. But she writes these essays. I think she has a Substack. I got to follow her on, find her Substack work. But she's real crude, okay? So if you're offended by offensive language, you're not going to like a lot of what she says. But she's so good at her analysis. She writes like Socrates. I mean, she's this really fierce woman. It's L. Gray, G-R-E-Y. All I'll say is, again, I'm not going to send anything out. I'm going to be careful about what I quote on air of her. But she has an analysis about last night that is as strong as anything you're going to. I'll read it to you. I'll clean up the dirty parts if there are any. And I'm just going to tell you right now, I'll advise you that if you're interested, you can find her through my ex account. So follow me at Gallagher Show. I'll do my best to follow you back. She wrote a piece called The Autopsy Begins. And her analysis about the Democratic Party right now is very good. She says in her column called The Autopsy Begins, the Democratic Party, as it staggers toward the midterms, is not merely losing. It is structurally, psychologically, and philosophically finished. A once formidable machine reduced to a necrotic loop of obsession, fantasy, and self-sabotage. And, you know, she's pointing out, as so many of us have been doing, they've got nothing. What are the Democrats offering? If the biggest complaint you have right now is the price of gas, do you really think Democrats hold the key to affordability in America? You think their economic policies are anything better than what's happening right now under Republican leadership? As a matter of fact, let's start there right here, right now. I want you to tell me. I'm going to challenge this audience. I want you to call me and give me just one policy that the Democrats can present that's better than Republican-controlled majorities. You go ahead and call me at 800-655-MIKE on this Wednesday, May the 6th. Welcome aboard. I'm very distracted by the dot on my forehead. I thought it was skin cancer. It was not. The dermatologist laughed at me and took his little machine and stuck a needle up there and removed whatever that thing was. I had a little dot that was really weird, came out of nowhere. And one of my friends said, you better get that. My doctor, my primary care physician said, you better get that checked out. And I thought, well, the way he said it, I'm days away from going into the light. Light the candles, Tracy. Eric, start playing the Gregorian chants. It's all over. And the dermatologist took one look at it, said, it's nothing. It's benign. It's a little thing. It happens when you get a little older. You want me to take it off? You want me to leave it alone? I said, well, I don't like a dot on my head. Can I have the dot removed? So then he took the dot and he made it bigger because now it's scabbed. But he says it'll fall off. I said, well, what about my modeling work? I'm on camera, buddy. Look, you can't mess up the moneymaker here, Salem News Channel. I'm carrying this whole company on my shoulders. You serious? Salem News Channel is nothing without Mike Gallagher. I hear that every day. Carrie Pahagian calls me daily and says, Mike, the network does not exist without you. And so now I got this dot on my forehead that is threatening to completely upend this entire operation. So thank you for your thoughts and prayers. I'm going to make it. I'm turning away from the light. And I think once this thing heals, I'm going to be okay. But I'm distracted by it as I look up at the monitor. All right, so let's kick things off here. 800-655-MIKE, got an easy question for you. Name one policy that the Democrats offer to the American people that's an improvement over where we are right now. 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And I'm asking this question in good faith. I'm not trying to be a smart aleck. Maybe you agree with me typically. Maybe you disagree with me. It's okay. Maybe you want to play devil's advocate. It doesn't matter. Light up my phone lines and give me one policy, one, that the Democrats are offering the American people months before the midterm elections. 800-655-MIKE, 800-655-6453. One number does it all. Call or text, but join us here on the Mike Gallagher Show.

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9: All of its assets are destroyed. 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It has no cards to play, and all it can hope is that someone will call off the United States, because it will not be able to save itself if the United States decides to take out its bridges, take out its electrical generation capability, and force it back to the negotiating table, not to negotiate, but to submit to terms.
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1: Hey, today's the final day that The Story of Everything is in theaters all over the country. This movie really impressed me. It's a dynamic documentary called The Story of Everything about the truth regarding why we're here, how we're here, our creator, intelligent design. 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It asks the questions that mainstream media types completely avoid. 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This is called The Story of Everything. 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Isn't it funny? Look how anemic our phone calls are. How hard it is for anybody even to pretend to be a Democrat and say, here's what we offer that's better than what's going on right now. There is absolutely not a single policy that the Democratic Party, and I know there's nothing Democratic about it. Once in a while I slip. It's officially the Democratic Party. I try to always say the Democrat Party. But the truth of the matter is, they've got nothing. L.H. Gray, this lady that I follow on X, says what's happened to the Democrats right now is no accident of fate. It's the inevitable harvest of choices made in the grip of resentment. For nearly a decade, the party has defined itself not by any coherent vision for the American worker, the family, or the nation, but by a single all-consuming imperative: get Trump. That's not a policy. That's a suicide pact. The Supreme Court's restoration of federalism, followed by relentless redistricting in red states, has codified a House map that demands heroic popular vote swings Democrats can no longer conjure. This isn't voter suppression. She says, I write this without anesthesia and without apology. History records no pity for parties that choose purity over competence, vengeance over statesmanship, and delusion over the country that actually exists. The Democrats built this cage. Now they will live inside it. The long night is not coming. It is here. And the Republic, in its raw, unsentimental wisdom, is already walking away. She's a beast. I mean, she is so good. And again, I just don't want to give you too much. Find it on X. You can go follow me on X at Gallagher Show, and you'll see the things that I've reposted from, it's L.H. Gray. All I'll say, and people will, how do you spell, L-H-G-R-E-Y. She wrote, The Autopsy Begins. I can't get one call. Look at the callers I've got. Keith in Ohio, the topic is any good that comes out of the Democratic Party. And Bo in Ohio, two things the Democrats do well. I can see right now, the two callers I have, out of millions of people watching and listening right now, the two callers aren't offering one policy that the Democrats present in time for the midterms that's any improvement over what we have right now. Not one caller. In this vast audience, nobody's, you know why? Because it doesn't exist. There is no policy that the Democrats present compared to what the policies are right now that the Trump administration and nationwide Republicans offer. Secure borders. Economic policies that are going to benefit and continue to benefit the American people. Policy after policy. Name one Democrat policy. You can't. Keith said, a gazillion open lines, because there nobody can call with a single Democrat policy that's positive or productive. Keith in Ohio, how you doing, Keith?
3: Pretty good.
1: Good. Do you have one policy the Democrats offer that's better than the Republicans?
3: Well, I can't call it a policy. You're right about all that stuff. It's great, but I did have an idea. Sure. The good that can come out of it is what we got to do to overcome them. And it challenges us to be our best because we got to do what we got to do to overcome them.
1: Well, nothing wrong with that. That's good advice. Let's be our best. You know how we be our best? Show up and vote. Enough already. Show up and vote. That's how we win. Another Ohio caller, Bo. Hey, Bo, welcome. How are you?
4: Hey, Bo, doing well. Or Mike, doing well.
1: Good. Columbus, Ohio. Great to have you here.
4: The number one policy that the Democrats do very, very well, and they've done it a long time, more so than the Democrat Party's ever thought about, or the Republican Party ever thought
1: right.
4: about.
1: Right.
4: And it's this: point fingers, place blame, divert attention, and lie. They're very proficient at it.
1: Well, not only that, and a lot of people are pointing out they're unified. Yeah, they're unified, all right. They're unified in their chaos. They're unified in their get Trump. They're unified in their madness and their rage. Here's another teacher, Frisco, Texas, posts a meme this week showing Abraham Lincoln getting shot at in the theater in Washington, D.C., and he's crying out, "If only I had a ballroom." Now, she's probably going to lose her job. She's certainly going to get suspended. She's being investigated. That's all they got. It's all rage. It's all chaos, anger, futility. And we're different, and we got to remember this. Here's Jan in Louisiana. Jan, is there one policy the Democrats present that's better than ours?
5: There is no policy other than to destroy this country, destroy American dream, and destroy this administration. They're not Democrats. They're Democrats.
1: All right. Thanks. Look, is there not a Democrat listening to this show that can call? Do I need to bribe you? What can we put together, Eric? Let's put together a prize package. I'll give you something. What can I give you? Let me give you a signed copy of I'll bribe you. I'll give you $20. One Democrat has to be able to call this show and give me one policy that's better than what Republicans are presenting and implementing right now to the American people. $20. 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
15: Fox News, I'm Tom Rigotti. A purported suicide note written by Jeffrey Epstein during his jail stay while awaiting trial in 2019 has been unsealed by a judge. Fox's Gernal Scott reports.
16: The note, believed to have been written as Epstein sat in a Manhattan jail cell awaiting trial, expressed his belief that investigators had no evidence of alleged sex crimes he faced. Part of it read, "They investigated me for a month, found nothing." The note also contained the sentence, "Time to say goodbye."
15: Epstein's death in a New York City jail was ruled a suicide. At least three people are dead and at least five others infected after a hantavirus outbreak on a Dutch cruise ship.
17: A new theory of how it got on board. Argentine officials reportedly looking at the possibility a Dutch couple contracted the virus before getting on the ship while bird watching at a landfill full of rodents.
15: That's Fox's Greg Palcott. 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
18: Police officers in Kingsport set up a perimeter Wednesday afternoon around Cooper Street in the Lynn Garden community to address what a city report called a public safety concern. A statement posted by Kingsport Police on social media around 6 p.m. Wednesday said personnel were investigating a suspicious substance or device at a residence on Cooper Street. Officers had patrol cruisers parked and blocking several streets surrounding the area, located a few blocks from the Lynn View Community Center, where a command post established. The message also said city investigators were coordinating with additional local, state, and federal agencies on the incident, and they continue to have some residents staying at a local church after they were evacuated earlier in the afternoon as a safety precaution. I'm Kevin Castle.
19: The Senate Joint Resolution 48, which would have raised the 911 surcharge. A 911 surcharge is a monthly fee added to phone bills to help fund local emergency communications, and many Northeast Tennessee agencies say it's a necessity. The extra money would have helped hire new employees and upgrade aging and dated equipment. Some officials say this may lead to a property tax increase for residents and could also make for increased call times. The governor's office said in its reasoning for the veto that the substantial reserves of the Tennessee Emergency Communications Fund does not warrant an increase at this time.

0: Gallagher.
1: Well, asking me about the movie, and I'm excited about that. Parents, grandparents, this is your last day to take your kids to see The Story of Everything, an absolute game changer in theaters through today. You can get all the information about this terrific documentary at thestoryofeverything.film/Mike. And look, I know we're real excited about this movie. We're telling you a lot about it. There's a lot of messages about it. And I get it. But look, when we get excited, we want to spread the word. This is not this universe. We are not here by a happy accident, okay? We are here because of our divine creator. Tomorrow's the National Day of Prayer. 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You'll be awfully glad you take your kids and see this movie. This is the final day. If you're just joining us and you didn't pay attention last night or didn't see the news, it was a rhino bloodbath in Indiana. It's incredible how, I mean, all the Trump-backed candidates, I think maybe except one, to quote the New York Post, President Trump proved to be a kingmaker in the Indiana and Ohio Republican primaries last night, where his seal of approval propelled numerous GOP candidates to landslide victories. These dopey, milquetoast, weak-kneed Republicans in Indiana who failed to redistrict when they had the easiest opportunity in the world to do so. And then along comes the Virginia Democrats and said, okay, Indiana, we're gonna smash your faces into the ground. Those Republicans last night got beat. The Mike Pence-endorsed Republicans got clobbered. Wasn't even close. You know who's got to be very nervous about last night? Thomas Massie. I think Thomas Massie might get voted out. When's Kentucky's primary, Tracy? I think it's in the next couple of weeks, maybe June. Let's see if we can get that date. But, you know, I think Thomas Massie is going to find out what it means to turn against President Trump. I saw some recent Congressman Massie campaign ads that suggest that he's on board with Trump all of a sudden. He's not. He's like the rest of them that have turned on Trump. Marjorie Taylor Greene, Tucker, all these guys. And their candidates got clobbered last night. I think Tucker was endorsing and supporting the guy that was challenging Vivek Ramaswamy. Vivek Ramaswamy just dominated. It wasn't even close. Here was Scott Jennings, who incidentally, man, they are coming after him right now. And I'm about fed up with it. I, you want to know how effective Scott is being over on CNN? I saw Chris Cuomo last night attack Scott for mixing it up with that young progressive podcaster, that Adam kid. And Chris Cuomo's defense is, who talks that way to a kid, to a child?

0: Oh, that's, you're going to give him cover? This smarmy young man who chooses to go on CNN and stick his hands in the face of people like Scott Jennings? Give me a break. May 19th, incidentally, is the primary, so it's coming in Kentucky. And I wonder what's going to happen to Thomas Massie. Here's what our friend and colleague Scott Jennings had to say about Congressman Massie's chances on May 19th.
1: He calls the shots in the Republican Party, and if you go against that, he will pour his wrath out upon you, and it doesn't typically turn out well. As Harry Enten has said before, go against Trump in a primary, and you wind up in the grinder. And that's what happened in Indiana. To me, what I was looking for tonight was the forward-looking lessons here. For instance, what's going to happen in Kentucky in a couple of weeks in that 4th congressional district where Thomas Massie is the one congressional Republican who has been the biggest thorn in Donald Trump's side. They have poured millions into that race, and a lot of people are wondering, could he withstand a challenge from a Trump-backed a challenger there? If you look at what happened in Indiana tonight, and you're Thomas Massie tonight, or you're anybody else in a primary right now where Trump's on the other side of you, you got to be thinking, this is a bad night.
0: Yeah, it's a bad night for Thomas Massie. It's a bad night for the all the influencers who've decided to turn against President Trump. Somebody just called or texted and said that Massie was on Tucker Carlson's show this week. Now, look, I keep pointing out that Tucker and Megan and Candace and all these folks, they have big platforms. But evidently, they don't have a lot of political clout because the anti-Trump podcasters got thumped last night, too. Speaking of Scott Jennings, he's going to be my co-host for the Gulf of America cruise. We're up to about 200 people. We're going to have a great time. I'll bet we've got room for about 100 more. It's not just a vacation. It's a celebration of America's 250 years. We're going to be on the Eurodam, sailing out of Fort Lauderdale, November the 14th through the 21st. Scott Jennings, Mike Gallagher, Larry O'Connor, Kurt Schlichter, Jennifer Horn, on a luxury cruise ship. Everything is handled for you. 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Come join us on the Gulf of America cruise. Oh, Peter's back from Atlanta. My buddy Peter. Oh, gosh. It's going to kill me to send a $20 bill. I promised $20 to a Democrat malcontent who can call the show and give me one policy that the Democrats present that's better than any of the current policies that America is experiencing. Peter's back. He loves to argue with me. He loves to mix it up. And evidently, you know, he's kind of desperate for cash. I mean, Peter, did you need $20 this badly to call me and argue with me again?
2: Oh, Mike, I need $20. It's so good to talk to you again. I'm your kind of caller. We both love the theater, and we both love to mix it up.
0: Do I need to sign the $20 bill, or do you want it like unscathed?
2: Because I need it to be accepted as legal tender to cancel.
0: See, I'm hoping if I sign it, you'll get arrested for like counterfeit or something. You'll get in trouble. You'll try to take it over to the Starbucks. I know the first stop you'll make is to get your mocha latte over at Starbucks, right?
2: Bate.
0: All right, give me the
2: 7.2 degrees.
0: Give me one policy that you guys offer that's better than what we got.
2: Yeah, I'll list several. All right, so we're going to
0: get one
2: out of the war and go back to negotiation. We're going to codify Roe. We're going to restore the endangerment clause at the EPA. We're going to restore ICE to being a, you know, legitimate, basically law-abiding law enforcement organization that uses judicial warrants and not administrative warrants.
0: Is that what you're going to do?
2: Yeah, well, I mean, this is what I hope, right?
0: Peter,
2: we're
0: going to
2: have a
0: Peter.
2: Tax code that doesn't favor the rich, like, obnoxiously.
0: That's right.
2: I mean, come on, man. I give you five.
0: Why don't you build an island for those billionaires that you guys hate, and you could put them all on an island somewhere. You get rid of them. Because billionaires shouldn't exist, right, Zohran? You don't want billionaires around. You want to tax because the rich don't pay enough taxes, right?
2: Hey, Mike, you got to play fair. I gave you five policies.
0: You didn't give me one. What do you mean?
2: Of executive and legislative.
0: You didn't give me one. You didn't give me one single policy that matters to the American people that's going to make them better. Let's look at one of them. Wait a minute, stop interrupting. Peter, hey, let me give you a little tip here. I'm going to give you all the time in the world. You don't need to interrupt me.
2: Yeah.
0: All right? You just stop right there. Let's talk. I'll talk, you listen. You talk, I'll listen. Right. I give you my word, I'm not going to hang up on you. Cuz I got to send you a $20 bill. So don't interrupt. Let's take one of your policy distinction improve. Let's take one. We're going to take ICE and make it legitimate. In what delusional universe do you not think ICE is already a legitimate institution? What are you talking about?
2: I think when they take a Hmong man in his underwear, who's a U.S. citizen, into the street because... You know, they're way, I mean, the Trump administration itself pulled back Bovino and put in Homan. You think that's because they recognized they had a problem? Two U.S. citizens were killed. They have an internal memo that says we don't need a judicial warrant. We're just going to go house to house with administrative warrants. The public, I think, is not on the side of the version of ICE that we saw in Minneapolis.
0: Every polling data, it completely contradicts your assertion. I think you know it. I think you're intentionally deceptive. And by the way, Peter, you said two Americans were killed. Do you know what happened to the officer who shot Rene Good in Minneapolis? Are you aware of the disposition of that case? Are you aware what happened to him? Hello?
2: No, I'm not. I would imagine
0: You want to know why you don't know? Because the media that runs cover for your side all the time barely covered the fact that the guy was completely exonerated. He was defending himself as that maniac that blue-haired protester was trying to run him over with a car, and he discharged his weapon to protect himself, and the system in Minneapolis, blue Minneapolis, investigated and exonerated. No charges were filed against him, Peter. Now, why was that if he killed her in cold blood, do you suppose? Hello?
2: I don't know, and I'm also having a hard time.
0: Cat got your tongue? You're struggling a little bit, huh? What about, we're talking about your ICE policy.
2: Mike? You don't need to be mean.
0: I'm not being mean. I'm fascinated how stupefied you are. You can't even speak. You're speechless. You didn't know that cop was exonerated by the Minneapolis system, did you? When you spew that garbage about how an American was killed and a man in his underwear, the mass deportation that's underway is wildly successful and popular, Peter. Hey, popular. You're on the wrong side.
2: Mike,
0: go ahead.
2: Mike, with my $20 bill, I will take the article that says that the Hennepin County District Attorney came out in public and said we're not moving forward with this case because we think he's, exonerated.
0: It wasn't the Hennepin County District Attorney. See, you're guessing right now because you're spitballing. Because I got you. Because you. Because what you don't like to admit is that in both cases, both of those protesters were killed because of their own stupidity, their actions, their violence, trying to impede law enforcement. And you're on. And you're on that side. And you're on that side, Peter. Take the $20 and look up. Just go Google. I'd suggest you go to Grok and get yourself informed a little bit, because again, Peter, you're flailing. L. Gray is right. Your party is in complete disarray, chaos, and collapse. You got nothing except $20.
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0: Mike Gallagher.
1: It does crack me up that the Peters of the world, the Democrats, just go right to the ICE drama. And I know why they do it. People like Peter aren't dumb. They think that they can emotionally grab you. And he didn't even realize the outcome of that Renee Good shooting. And look, in fairness to him, media didn't touch it. And it was in Minneapolis. I figured that cop was going to get, like, executed. I figured that the Minneapolis system was going to totally overrun that. Nope. He was completely exonerated. No charges filed. Why? Because he was lawfully defending himself against an irate, rage-filled lunatic. The policy that Peter has, and he actually sounds like a kind of a nice guy, even though he's wrong on everything. The policy that he's got that they think is better than ours, rage. It's all they got. They're fueled with rage. They're powered by a contempt for conservatives who are winning. Peter is miserable about what happened last night in Indiana. Peter is worried about the midterms. And they're going to do everything they can from now until November to try to demoralize you into thinking that they've got it in the bag. They do not. They do not. Hey, Peter, here's some advice for you. With your $20, go follow me on X and check out Elle Gray and the essay she wrote, The Autopsy of Indiana. And it's so good, and it describes your party, Peter, perfectly. It's such a good, and this woman, Elle Gray, it's L-H-G-R-E-Y, The Autopsy Begins. She says, let me be unflinchingly, lethally clear. The Democratic Party, as it staggers toward the midterms, is not merely losing, it is structurally, psychologically, and philosophically finished. Read it, Peter. It'll do you some good. You know what else will do you, everybody, some good? 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Coming up, let's go through the X's and O's of last night's Indiana and Ohio primaries. Roger P. Shulman will be in the Mike Gallagher Show newsroom to give you the details. It's all good. Nothing but reasons to smile today on a Wednesday, May 6th. More of the Mike Gallagher Show. Coming up. Hey, moms, dads, parents, grandparents, turn on any streaming platform, open any textbook, scroll any feed. Our kids absorb it every single day. You're a biological accident. The universe is pointless. There is no creator. There is no God. There's a brand new documentary called The Story of Everything that explains a deeper truth written in the stars in the very code of our DNA. 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This movie is a game changer. It does what no major studio would ever do. 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
7: All of its assets are destroyed. It's losing $400 million plus a day in lost revenue by the U.S. blockade. It has no cards to play, and all it can hope is that someone will call off the United States, because it will not be able to save itself if the United States decides to take out its bridges, take out its electrical generation capability, and force it back to the negotiating table, not to negotiate, but to submit to terms.
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9: Soon. I'm Lee Silicera, Fox News. President Trump suggesting a deal with Iran is close and issues a warning to Tehran if it doesn't happen.
10: If Iran does not agree to a deal with the U.S., President Trump warns bombings will resume with more intensity than before.
11: We're dealing with people that want to make a deal very much, and we'll see whether or not they can make a deal that's satisfactory to us. We have it very much under control.
10: The president's warning comes amid reports the U.S. and Iran are closing in on an agreement that would end the U.S. blockade of Iran and reopen the Strait of Hormuz. The U.S. military says an American fighter jet shot out the rudder of an Iranian oil tanker today as that vessel was attempting to breach the blockade.
9: Fox's Jared Halpern at the White House. A judge denies Fulton County, Georgia's request to return 2020 election ballots seized by the Trump administration in January.
12: A federal judge ruling the Trump administration can keep the election materials, finding the county did not show that its rights were disregarded, or that it would be irreparably harmed if the items were not returned.
9: Fox's Kristen Goodwin. Lawyers for Fulton County had argued the seizure of the ballots was improper and unconstitutional. The county could appeal the ruling to the 11th Circuit Court of Appeals. The CDC says the administration is closely monitoring the situation with U.S. travelers on board the Dutch ship where three people died of hantavirus. A note Jeffrey Epstein's former cellmate claimed he found after Epstein's first suspected suicide attempt has been made public by a judge. The cellmate claims he found the note in a book after Epstein was found on the floor of their cell in July 2019. The note reads in part, "They investigated me for months, found nothing, and time to say goodbye." Epstein was found hanging in his cell in August of 2019. At that time, he didn't have a cellmate. 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
9: A member of President Trump's cabinet appears before a House committee to answer questions about Jeffrey Epstein.
24: Commerce Secretary Howard Lutnick has given contradictory statements about his ties to Epstein. He kept in touch with Epstein after claiming he broke off contact. Lutnick and Epstein were neighbors for years. Lutnick told lawmakers they only met 3 times. And when he saw a massage table at Epstein's home, Lutnick decided to end any relationship with him. But Lutnick and his family traveled to Epstein's island years later. The committee is not taping the interview. That's because Lutnick is appearing voluntarily. He is not under subpoena.
9: Fox's Chad Pergram in Washington. Democrat Ro Khanna says Lutnick did not provide straightforward answers, while Chair James Comer accuses Democrats of undermining a bipartisan probe. Former Attorney General Pam Bondi is scheduled to appear before the committee later this month. The FBI has served a search warrant at the Virginia Senate leader's hometown office as part of a corruption investigation. That's according to the Associated Press. Federal agents also were seen at State Senator L. Louise Lucas's nearby cannabis business. Rutgers University in New Jersey disinvites a graduation speaker over its criticism of Israel.
25: Rami Elgendor is CEO of the biotech company Arcelix and a graduate of the Rutgers University School of Engineering. He was scheduled to address this year's graduates next Friday. That's canceled after some students threatened to boycott over social media posts accusing Israel of war crimes in the West Bank and Gaza. Elgendor is also the executive producer of a documentary about a 5-year-old Palestinian girl killed by Israeli defense forces. On Tuesday, he shared a clip of a University of Michigan commencement speaker briefly praising pro-Palestinian student activists and a caption including, "True leadership, much respect." Chris Foster, Fox News.
9: Kentucky Derby winner Golden Tempo will not run in the Preakness Stakes next weekend. I'm Lee Silicera. This is Fox News.
26: Tri-Cities weather, showers and thunderstorms early tonight, then cloudy with some light rain possible late. Overnight low 51, clouds 64 tomorrow. We'll dip to 38 Thursday night. Mostly sunshine, 72 Friday. 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
35: From the wild world of DC politics to America's culture clash, brace yourself for the reality check you've been waiting for. 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
0: Pretty powerful message last night. It was a shellacking. They're calling it a bloodbath for rhinos. And look, Republican voters chose President Trump because they're tired of feeling like their leadership had no interest in beating the Democrats. You either have a will to fight or you don't. There was a shellacking last night in the Midwest, Indiana and Ohio. The base is simply tired of settling for reluctant, recalcitrant Republicans who aren't up to the fight. It was a big night. The New York Post describes it this way. President Trump proved to be a kingmaker in the Indiana and Ohio Republican primaries. Do you realize how badly the Trump critics wanted to be able to say, oh, see, he's losing his influence. His grip on the base is loosening. Nah, MAGA is as strong as ever. Republican voters have had it. And there's a message. There's a story for Republicans. Better be paying attention. Benny Johnson posted it on X. Redistrict or you won't have a district. Play to win or you're going to lose. Don't ever betray the base. And Benny Johnson says, bonus lesson, the Bush-Cheney-McCain-Romney Republican Party is dead.

0: dead forever, and it's never coming back. If you're an establishment Republican, you're having a very bad day, because the establishment doesn't like what happened last night in Indiana and Ohio. What happened in Indiana and Ohio? Let's find out from our newsman, Roger P. Shulman, who joins us to kick things off on a Wednesday, the day before the National Day of Prayer. That's a big day tomorrow, Roger. We're going to spend a lot of focus and attention on the National Day of Prayer, because this country, we all need prayer now more than ever, my friend.
1: We certainly do, but some prayers were answered in Indiana last night for the president. He wanted six rhinos out, and those rhinos are definitely out pretty decisively. There's one race that was a little too close to call, but the six are solidly in now, and the rhinos are out. And folks who thought President Trump didn't have the influence anymore are totally wrong. And in Kentucky, even, there's a primary on the 18th. Thomas Massie, who Trump does not like, he wants a guy named Ed Gallarine. Trump said, unlike lightweight Massie, a totally ineffective loser who's failed us so badly, Captain Ed Gallarine is a winner who will not let you down. That's the kind of thing he says about the candidates he does and does not like. And that's what he did in Indiana. They had a big injection of money. The Republican Party, which has been pretty ineffective, got its act together in Indiana and Ohio finally and got things moving. And Trump still has it. That's the main story today. Trump still has it, and don't mess with him if you're a Republican, if you want to stay in office.
0: By the way, far be it for me to correct the great Roger P. Shulman, but I believe the Kentucky primary is May 19th, not the 18th. I think it's the
1: May 19th. I can't read my own writing here. It is the 19th. You're absolutely right.
0: You know, but this is kind of a watershed moment, isn't it, Roger? Because there are states like South Carolina. They've been, and I'm going to be in South Carolina in a couple of days. They go back and forth on this issue of redistricting. The governor seemed reluctant to move forward, but they're saying no, we can do this. There's a procedure that they can implement to kind of move dates around. But I think Benny Johnson is right. Redistrict Republicans, or you're not going to have a district to represent anymore.
1: That's right. And the Democrats are all saying, and the mainstream media supports them, that, oh, this is terrible. It's eliminating the ability for racial minorities to vote and all that sort of thing. It's the same thing the Democrats have been doing for years. And now that we're doing it, we're the bad guys. And this is the same thing. We're in power right now. We're making some changes, and nothing new here. It's been going on for 100 years.
0: Anytime I've had a caller to the show who's belly ached about Republicans' efforts to redistrict, I say, well, now do New England. Now explain Illinois. Now explain New York.
1: New England doesn't have a Republican representative.
0: Not one.
1: The whole area of New England, not one.
0: Think there are any Republicans who live in New England? I mean, it's terrible. And look, Roger, I'm not a fan of redistricting. I don't like it. But you know what? If they're going to do it, we got to play to win. Can't roll over.
1: If they're going to do it to us, we got to do it to them. And the Republicans should get more vigorous. I haven't seen anybody go to jail who should have gone to jail. We seem to be stalled. The Republicans, the rhinos seem to not do anything. And the Democrats come back and throw us in jail, do horrible things. And it's time for us to get busy.
0: Amen. Thank you, Roger. Appreciate you joining us. Roger P. Shulman in the newsroom. Here's the way Fox News Channel reported that these five, at least five, maybe six, one of them, as Roger said, too close to call, but the big night that the Trump-backed candidates had last night in Indiana, here's how it looked and sounded like on Fox News.
2: Good morning, Carly and Todd. The results in Indiana were a clear display of President Trump's influence over the GOP. The five Republican state Senate incumbents who lost to Trump-backed challengers overnight all opposed the president's push to redraw the state's congressional map. One incumbent survived. Another race has yet to be called. A Republican source says Team Trump operatives put in a lot of money into these races, heavily outraising the incumbents. Pro-Trump groups say it should put other GOP members who don't back the president's redistricting plan on notice. Meantime, in the neighboring state of Ohio, former presidential candidate Vivek Ramaswamy emerged as the Republican nominee for governor. He will face Amy Acton, who ran uncontested in the Democratic primary.
0: Wonder how Thomas Massie is feeling right now in Kentucky. You know, as we said, May 19th, that's coming. That's around the corner. Do you think Thomas Massie is going to get voted out? What's the polling been? I know we have a lot of people in the audience in the Kentucky area. Here was Scott Jennings last night on CNN on our Salem media colleague pointing out that Thomas Massie could very well be next.
3: He calls the shots in the Republican Party, and if you go against that, he will pour his wrath out upon you, and it doesn't typically turn out well. As Harry Enten has said before, go against Trump in a primary, and you wind up in the grinder, and that's what happened in Indiana. To me, what I was looking for tonight was the forward-looking lessons here. For instance, what's going to happen in Kentucky in a couple of weeks in that 4th congressional district where Thomas Massie is the one congressional Republican who has been the biggest thorn in Donald Trump's side. They have poured millions into that race, and a lot of people are wondering, could he withstand a challenge from a Trump-backed a challenger there? If you look at what happened in Indiana tonight, and you're Thomas Massie tonight, or you're anybody else in a primary right now where Trump's on the other side of you, you got to be thinking, this is a bad night.
0: Well, let me ask you flat out, do you think that Thomas Massie's in trouble? Do you think that Thomas Massie is in hot water? 800-655-MIKE. I've been seeing all kinds of reports that Thomas Massie is really, really vulnerable, and some recent campaign ads I've seen suggest that he's pretending that he's on board with a lot of Trump's policies. No, he's been completely brutal to President Trump. The fact that his commercials are now suggesting that somehow he's cozying up to Donald Trump makes me think he's really, really worried. Can you give me some insight? Are you in Kentucky, maybe nearby? You're following the Thomas Massie situation? Are you a Thomas Massie fan? He's another one that I think is going to be perhaps in big trouble. 800-655-MIKE, 800-655-6453. Welcome aboard. This is some good news. You know, North Carolina just texted me, the Thomas Massie primary will be the true bellwether. I don't know that we have to wait till Kentucky. Last night was a bellwether. Remember something. These margins weren't even close. It wasn't even close in these Indiana cases, in these Indiana races. So what do you think is going to happen to Congressman Massie? Give me your assessment on it here in the Relief Factor Studios. And gosh, it's good to come to work and have some good news for a change. And we've had pretty good news, but this is real good. This has been real good. 800-655-6453. I hope you join us. 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
8: Did you know that hearing loss is one of the most common conditions affecting older adults? One in three people older than 60 and half of those older than 85 have hearing loss. Take this short test. It may help you determine if you have a hearing loss. Do you have problems hearing on the telephone? Do you have trouble hearing when there's noise in the background? Is it hard for you to follow conversation when two or more people talk at once? Do you have to strain to understand a conversation? Do many people you talk to seem to mumble? Do you often ask people to repeat themselves? Do you have trouble understanding the speech of women and children? Do people complain you turn the TV up loud? Do you hear ringing, roaring, or hissing sounds? Do some sounds seem too loud? If you've answered yes to three or more of these questions, call Dr. Daniel R. Schumacher and Associates, audiologists, and have your hearing evaluated at 423-928-5771 for our Johnson City office, or 423-638-2721 for our Greenville office. 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It could change your life.
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0: A lot of text messages coming in saying that Thomas Massie is gonna get defeated. He's toast, says Minnesota. Another one from Kentucky. Massie needs to go. He is definitely not for us. Now, there was a poll, according to the Courier-Journal, just a few weeks ago, on April the 9th, 6 weeks away from the primary in Kentucky, a number of independent polls offered a closer look in northern Kentucky. Qantas Insights had U.S. Representative Thomas Massie holding an edge over Ed Gallarine, who's running with the endorsement of Trump. But it was very close a couple of weeks ago. Massie hadn't crossed the 50% support threshold, and the pollster described the race as very competitive. So, I mean, Massey's never had trouble keeping the seat in previous years. In February, he told people at his first campaign event, internal polls had him leading by 17 points. The Qantas poll in April had Massey leading by 46% to Gallerine's 37%, 14% undecided. So you know what Indiana does? It takes a lot of the undecideds in Kentucky and makes them

0: makes them make up their mind, and they're going to vote against Massey. Here's Jim, who I understand, Jim, you live sort of right outside Thomas Massey's district. Is that correct?
1: Yes, Mike, I do. And thank you for taking my call. I love your program. I never miss.
0: Thank you. You made my day. Thank you, Jim.
1: Well, we have a love-hate relationship with Thomas Massey because we admire his ideals, but life isn't ideal. He never votes on the with the Republicans. He always, at the end of the day, he has these great ideas and great ideals that we all wish were true, but they're not true.
0: And
1: he ends up, at the end of the day, voting with the Democrats.
0: Well, and I feel the same way you do, Jim, about sort of the, I feel the way about him the way I feel about Lindsey Graham. You know, a lot of people in South Carolina are so upset with Lindsey Graham, and they're frustrated, and they want to get, you know, get him out. And yet he comes through for South Carolina. He's got great ideas about right versus wrong and good versus evil. He's right about Iran. He's right about what our world standing should be. He's right about a lot of things. Thomas Massey is too. But ultimately, if Lindsey Graham turned on President Trump, I do think Lindsey Graham would be quite vulnerable. I don't know that he is now. I'm not sure about his challenger. I was talking to South Carolina's Bill Frady last night, who's giving me kind of a lay of the land. I decided to take a last-minute trip. I'm going to be in the upstate next week. In fact, they have an event Monday night. Joey's supposed to get me some information on it, but I think I'm going to attend. There's going to be a political event that Joey Hudson and Bill Frady, I think, are co-hosting. I think it's at a library in the upstate Monday, and Joey's invited me to attend, so I'll be there because I'm going to be, and this is news to the team, but I'm going to be in at WORD Studios Monday, Tuesday, Wednesday, and Thursday of next week. I'm overdue for a trip to my beloved upstate of South Carolina. Can't wait to get back home again. And we'll be in the studios of 98.9 WORD most of next week. But Bill was telling me, look, Bill has interviewed Lindsey Graham a few times, thinks that he's pretty, I think he's fairly untouchable in terms of the political outcome. We'll see. But there was a lot of Republicans in Indiana thought they were going to be untouchable, and now they're out of a job. Check out what Travis Holman, who is a Republican in Indiana, one of the establishment folks who refused to go along with the redistricting, fought against Trump's efforts to redistrict in Indiana after he saw the tea leaves last night and realized it was all over but the shouting. He said he only lost because the voters lacked the Christian principles that they should have had. Listen to this.
2: How do you feel?
3: Well, I have one lesson for people. Revenge and retribution is not a Christian value, and that's what this was all about. And I'm not bitter about it. It's just a fact. And there's life after serving in the Indiana Senate, and I'm going to find out what it's like. So.
0: I'm not bitter about it, he says bitterly. I'm not bitter at all. Revenge and retribution are not Christian values. Imagine insulting the good people of Indiana who say, you know what's a good value to have? Listening to your constituents. That's a good value, representing us rather than your own self-interests. Hey, good riddance to every last one of them. The days of the establishment Republicans are dying. They're gone. 800-655-MIKE. Hey, moms, dads, parents, grandparents, turn on any streaming platform, open any textbook, scroll any feed. Our kids absorb it every single day. You're a biological accident. The universe is pointless. There is no creator. There is no God. There's a brand new documentary called The Story of Everything that explains a deeper truth written in the stars in the very code of our DNA. It's called Intelligent Design. This movie is a game changer. 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
8: Now we have this AI, artificial intelligence. 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It's unlimited. 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People are going to watch these videos. They are not.
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10: President Trump signaling an agreement to end the Iran war is close.
11: President Trump says his red lines are holding.
12: Iran cannot have a nuclear weapon, and they won't. And they've agreed to that, among other things.
11: He also suggested there's a plan to extract Iran's stockpile of enriched uranium, one way or another. The U.S. is reportedly seeking clauses that further punish Iran if it violates the terms.
10: Fox's Jackie Heinrich. CNN founder Ted Turner, the outspoken TV pioneer, died while surrounded by his family, according to Turner Enterprises. Turner revealed in 2018 he had Lewy body dementia. Philanthropist, conservationist, yachtsman, and owner of the Braves baseball team, Ted Turner was 87. And two patients with hantavirus and one suspected of infection were evacuated from a Dutch flag cruise ship and have been flown to the Netherlands. So far, three people have died. 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
13: In Carter County, where another instance of dark money attack ads were used, incumbent Mayor Patty Woodby claimed a victory over challengers Danny Deal and John Holdsclaw in the closest race among the local primaries, with Woodby's winning margin of just 250 votes. Larry Potter will become Johnson County's mayor with his Tuesday night victory, while Sean Bitt Brown will be the GOP candidate for county sheriff. Just 194 votes separated the two candidates for First Judicial District Public Defender, with Melanie Sellers declared the winner. I'm Kevin Castle.
14: East Tennessee State University will celebrate 2,061 members of the class of 2026 at its spring commencement exercises on Friday and Saturday, May the 8th and 9th. On Friday, May 8th, ceremonies will be held at the ETSU Martin Center for the Arts, with Bill Gatton College of Pharmacy ceremonies beginning at 10 a.m. and the Quillen College of Medicine ceremonies at 2 p.m. Saturday, May 9th, ceremonies will take place in the Ballad Health Athletic Center, with ceremonies scheduled at 10 a.m. and 2:30 p.m. More information can be found at etsu.edu/commencement. I'm Jay Patricks.
15: Tri-Cities weather, showers and thunderstorms early tonight, then cloudy with some light rain possible late. Overnight low 51. Clouds 64 tomorrow. We'll dip to 38 Thursday night. Mostly sunshine, 72 Friday. On the hour, on the half, and when it breaks, Super Talk 92.9 Tri-Cities News Talk Leader.
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married to Jane Fonda. He was born in Cincinnati, Ohio. He moved to Savannah, Georgia when he was 9 years old. He invented the superstation, TBS. Remember that? Back then, I used to watch the Atlanta Braves on TBS. What was his name? Ernie Johnson and Skip Carey. They were the colorful broadcasters. TBS, the following year, Turner continued to flex his muscles. And, of course, his big notable achievement in the media world was the creation of CNN, the first 24-hour news network in 1980. I know he was sick for a long time. I believe he had Alzheimer's, but I also wonder what he thought of CNN in the last, 10 years. Isn't it kind of crazy when you consider the media landscape? You ever see the ratings for the cable news networks? Yesterday, we interviewed Dana Perino, who is one of the hosts of The Five. And, you know, she pointed out, and she wasn't bragging, but she was truthfully acknowledging that The Five is not only the most watched show on Fox News, it's the most watched show on all of cable news. Fox News Channel dominates the cable news, the cable station or the cable networks wars, ratings wars, like nothing anybody has ever seen. The numbers are crazy. There's a website I've told you about called TV Newser. If you go to TVNewser.com, they post ratings for all the TV networks. And usually the top 20 cable news shows, like 18 or 19 of them, are all Fox News shows. Greg Gutfeld, who's got a comedy show basically at 11 p.m. Eastern, routinely beats ABC, NBC, and CBS with Colbert and Jimmy Kimmel and Jimmy whatever Fallon or whatever their names are. And for cable to beat a broadcast company like that, you cannot really understate the dominance of conservative media in the cable news space. It's tremendous, tremendous influence. I just finished watching a documentary about the Murdochs. I think it's over on Netflix, I believe. It's a four-part documentary, and it was fascinating about the Murdoch family and the succession of Rupert Murdoch and all these battles with the family. There's like the kids, Lachlan, and what are their names? The sons and the daughters, and the one son is conservative and the other son is married to a loony leftist, and they're all bickering with it. It's like right out of the TV series Succession. I think that series was based loosely on the Murdoch family. But I often wonder what Ted Turner would have thought about the real demise of CNN. And it is a demise. They're floundering. They got nothing. I mean, and they wisely do something in prime time. They take Scott Jennings, who's our colleague here at Salem, and they put him into the lion's den where he is often battling a whole panel full of liberals. And Scott last week got a lot of attention when he got into it with some young podcaster, this left-leaning guy named Adam somebody, and got pretty heated because Scott said to the kid finally, "Stop, you better take your effing hand out of my face." And of course, wow, people got real upset about that. And now there's a growing chorus of people who are coming after Scott Jennings. Notably, Chris Cuomo. This fascinates me. Now, speaking of cable news, News Nation is trying to make a go of it. And their whole thing is to try to be somewhat down the middle, and they're not going to be right or left. They're just going to present the facts. So, but Chris Cuomo, who used to be on CNN before he got fired,

0: And he got fired for, I don't know if you, I don't know what you believe what you read, but a variety of reasons that, he lost his gig at CNN. And make no mistake, he didn't quit CNN. So he lashes out last night at Scott Jennings on News Nation, still talking about this fiery exchange that Scott had with this Adam, is it Mockler? I think his name is Mockler, the 20-something-year-old influencer who decides to go on panels on television and lecture 40 and 50 and 60-year-old men about what it means to be a political pundit. I mean, this kid has so much audacity. And you got to give him some credit. As I always have, I always give these young people, there's a lot of these young people who get just eviscerated by our side. And I always say, look, at least they're out there slinging away and making money and presenting their wrong-headed points of view as articulately as possible. But look, Scott had had enough last week. I mean, for this guy to arrogantly get in Scott's face, Scott just had it. So listen to Chris Cuomo and the way he condemned Scott Jennings last night during his show over on News Nation.
1: Now, when this happened, I asked, what 48-year-old man talks to a kid 25 years younger than him like that? One who's got nothing else. When one who did work for the Bush administration that sold us the BS about weapons of mass destruction in Iraq, you think he would have some type of shame. But there's no shame in the game. And he knows how to play the rage bait game. Now, some of you will say, no, no, take it easy. He's a good guy, and you're Italian, so you're too comfortable with the hands. But the hands were just too much for the genteel Jennings. But I believe Jennings is just fine with gesticulating. He just couldn't handle what came along with it. My proof? Jennings himself did the same thing Mockler did to him to another guest. And
0: what a clown. What an absolute dope. And again, just look up Chris Cuomo's exit from CNN. You'd think he'd be the last person who'd throw stones at anybody in broadcasting. But this is how these guys are. And the truth of the matter is, they know Scott Jennings is enormously effective. He sits there and swats these people away in a remarkable way, just a remarkable fashion. I haven't had a chance to talk to Scott yet. I reached out to him this morning, haven't heard back. He's a busy guy. He's always traveling. Hard to pin him down. I'd like to get him back on the show. And I'm sure I'm not going to apologize to this kid. I would guess, I could be wrong, I would guess if he had it to do over again, he probably wouldn't have used that language. Because but look, these kind of attacks that he's getting from people like Chris Cuomo, I can promise you he wears it like a badge of honor. Because for a Chris Cuomo to throw stones like that, now that doesn't hurt Scott Jennings in any way, shape, or form. 18 minutes before the hour, somebody just texted me, wasn't Skip Carey the grandson of Harry Carey? I think it was his son, right? I don't think it was his grandson. But Skip Carey was a classic baseball announcer. And I remember for years I used to watch Atlanta Braves games on TBS and loved Skip Carey's commentary. He always had these funny colloquialisms and all kinds of good stuff. 17 minutes before the hour, number's 800-655-MIKE. Let's take some calls. Go up to Connecticut where Dan is standing by. Hey, Dan, thanks for your patience. Welcome aboard.
2: I love your lead-in music. Now you got me looking up Lee Oaks there.
0: We like to do that. Best bumper music around, and that all the credit goes to Eric Hansen, our operations manager. He does awesome. A great job. Thank you, sir.
2: That's great. Yeah, so, you know, all these guys running for office, I wish they would just start being honest. And not, like, perfectly honest, because never going to have that. But every single one of them that says, you know, I'm on the Trump train, blah, blah, blah. You know what? Be honest and say, look, I agree with some of what Trump says. I don't agree with some of it. I'm going to vote by my conscience. But none of them will do that. They all say, I believe in, you know, the MAGA movement, the Trump. and that's what I'm going to do. And then they get into office, and they go haywire.
0: I know.
2: Just to basically be as popular as they can with everybody. And unfortunately, you're not going to be popular with the people that vote for you in the end, because what you're doing is you're going against everything they voted for you for.
0: Exactly. Well, and Dan, you remind me of something that really deeply, deeply troubles me. And it's something that I hate to even bring up. But I often wonder about broadcasters today, politicians, public figures, who are ostensibly all on board the Trump train, who used to despise him. People who even talked about ways to change the RNC rules to try to block Trump from getting the nomination. And now they're rah, rah, MAGA, wave the Trump flag. And look, you could go as J.D. Vance said critical things of Trump. Lindsey Graham, I mentioned him, said horrible things about Trump at one point. And, you know, I think about people like myself. From the day Trump came down that escalator and announced he was going to run for president, I knew that he was what the American people were craving. I knew that he represented a brand that we were desperate for. And I just often wonder how so many of these people who've done a complete 180 degrees on Donald Trump, were they telling the truth then when they told us how awful he is? Or are they truthful now? I struggle with this. And these, you know I'm talking about some colleagues and friends. And I don't like to throw people under the bus, but I often wonder about this. I often wonder, how do you go from, look at Lindsey Graham. He said some of the most horrific things about Donald Trump. You go look it up. And now you can't find somebody more loyal to Donald Trump than Senator Graham. How exactly does that work? Do you then say, look, I was wrong about him back then? Or is today's support for Trump authentic? I think about it with broadcasters. Look, I worked with one broadcaster who was anti-Trump, never Trump. They kept warning him, you're blowing up your audience, you're losing advertisers, you're hemorrhaging support, and he wouldn't back down. They even said to him, look, we don't want to tell you what to say on your talk show. How about go to other things, though? You don't have to focus on why you think Trump is the devil. And he wouldn't do it. And he got fired. He wound up losing his job. Another talk show host was given the same sort of caution, and he completely did 180 degrees. Oh, then he became the biggest Trump supporter ever. I mean, you just have to ask yourself, is it authentic? Is it real? Because I'll tell you one thing. You can say a lot of things about Mike Gallagher. You can accuse me of, you know, being too much of a hypochondriac. I whine too much. I interrupt too much. I've got my I'm impatient. I get emotional. I got a lot of flaws. One thing you can't accuse me of is ever having flip-flopped on Donald Trump. Because you know better, especially if you've been around. Because I've been on board from day one. I've never wavered. And frankly, there aren't a whole lot of people on air that you can say that about. I'm just saying. 800-655-MIKE.
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0: Mike Gallagher.
1: Yeah, thanks to the texter from South Carolina who pointed out that I was right. The Skip Carey was Harry Carey's son, and then Chip Carey is the grandson, and he announced for the Braves as well. So there's a whole Carey family, a legacy of broadcasters with Atlanta. And, of course, if you hadn't heard some news, Ted Turner, the owner of the Atlanta Braves and the founder of CNN, he died at the age of 87. 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Jim's in Minneapolis, Minnesota. Hello, Jim. How are you?
2: Awesome, Mike. I love listening to you, and I love sharing my thoughts with you.
1: I saw
2: Rush Limbaugh in person in 89. He set me on the right path when I was very young. Mm-hmm. And I'll tell you, Rush was one of the biggest Trump supporters all along. There weren't a whole lot of people out there. Trump was right on board. And then you speak of those that kind of jumped on board. Well, Glenn Beck comes to mind. He was a big detractor. There were all kinds of them. But
1: let me ask you, I'm curious. So tell me your belief or your hunch, your instincts, for the folks like Glenn. And look, I'm a friend and love Glenn and appreciate him, but you're right. He was very critical of Trump. Unlike Rush, unlike me, I mean, there's a few of us that never wavered. We've always been in his corner. We've supported him. So what do you think happened? Do you think they just genuinely saw the light? Did they have a genuine change of heart? Or do you think that maybe it's not really particularly authentic? What do you think has happened with folks like Glenn?
2: Honestly, I don't know if I'd say they had a change of heart. I think they saw the light and kind of realized that we really need a big change.
1: Yeah.
2: We need someone different. And by golly, Donald Trump was something different. And the masses, you, me, and all your listeners, well, most of them, not Peter, most of us really appreciated that. And, you know, Rush just opened up my eyes to that.
1: I
2: saw him in 89.
1: I was just talking about him a couple days ago with a dear friend, how much we miss him. And, Jim, I appreciate your kind words very much. It's good to hear from you again. And look, I suppose I should have a little bit more grace than I'm exhibiting. You can change your mind. It's okay. You can have a change of heart. You can. I will just say this. There's a lot of people who have had a change of heart. I suppose we should be glad they did. Better late than never. But if you've been with us, at least we've been consistent. And we've got another hour to go. Don't go away. Brandon Gill had a powerful message about that judge who apologized to the would-be assassin at the White House Correspondents' Dinner. You're not going to want to miss that. And more good news from Indiana. Stick around. More coming up. Hey, moms, dads, parents, grandparents, turn on any streaming platform, open any textbook, scroll any feed. Our kids absorb it every single day. You're a biological accident. The universe is pointless. There is no creator. There is no God. There's a brand new documentary called The Story of Everything that explains a deeper truth written in the stars in the very code of our DNA. 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
2: Signaling progress. I'm Lisa Lacerra, Fox News. That's what President Trump says about talks with Iran to end the conflict.
3: The president says really good talks with Iran over the past 24 hours could secure a peace agreement.
4: Iran cannot have a nuclear weapon, and they won't. And they've agreed to that, among other things.
3: Reports indicate an emerging deal would cap Iran's nuclear program, reopen the Strait of Hormuz, and end a U.S. naval blockade. And while President Trump says he has not set a deadline for Iran, he did warn in a social media post if there is no agreement, the bombing starts at a much higher level and intensity than it was before.
2: Fox's Jared Halpern at the White House. U.N. Ambassador Mike Waltz is calling on the United Nations to condemn Iran's actions.
5: No matter what your conflict is, whether you agree with it or not, you can't respond by sowing sea mines in international waterways and then trying to charge tolls.
2: On Fox's special report with Brett Baer, Waltz says Iran has attacked its neighbors in all directions and it should face consequences. A judge has released a note. A former cellmate of Jeffrey Epstein claims he found after Epstein's first suicide attempt in July 2019.
6: He actually had a cellmate who claims to have found this note allegedly written by Jeffrey Epstein. He says, I found it. It was inside of a book. It was a piece of paper. It apparently had been ripped out of a yellow legal pad.
2: Fox's Kevin Cork. The short note reads, in part, they investigated me for a month, found nothing, and the note said, time to say goodbye. Epstein was found hanging in his cell in August of 2019. At that time, he did not have a cellmate. A spokesman for former New York City Mayor Rudy Giuliani says he's out of the ICU after suffering from pneumonia, which forced him to need a breathing tube. The tube was removed earlier this week. The spokesman says Giuliani will continue to recover at the hospital before heading home. 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
2: South Carolina Republican lawmakers are working on a redistricting plan that could result in the elimination of Congressman Jim Clyburn's seat, the only Democratic seat in the state.
19: South Carolina State Representative Jordan Pace and other Republicans are pushing for a resolution that would allow them to consider redistricting even after the legislature adjourns next week. But that requires a two-thirds vote, and it would first have to pass out of their House Rules Committee. The state has one democratically held congressional seat, and Jim Clyburn has held it since the early 90s. He has said mid-decade redistricting efforts are designed to suppress black voter strength. Multiple states, including Alabama and Tennessee, moved to redistrict after the Supreme Court ruled Louisiana's effort to draw a second black majority district violated the Constitution's Equal Protection Clause. Jessica Rosenthal, Fox News.
2: There's an encouraging update on the job market.
20: Private employers stepped up hiring last month. Payroll processing company ADP says private sector employment rose by 109,000 in April. Annual pay increased 4.4%. ADP chief economist Dr. Neela Richardson says small and large employers are hiring, but she's seeing softness in the middle. Large companies have resources. She says small ones are the most nimble. Service-providing businesses were adding the most jobs, and hiring was strongest in the West. The monthly employment report is released on Friday. ADP's report is not considered a preview of the Labor Department's update. Ginny Cosella, Fox News.
2: Lower-income Americans sharply cut their use of gas in the month after the strikes on Iran began, but spiking prices still forced them to pay more, worsening the economy's disparities. That's according to new research from the New York Federal Reserve. It finds middle-income households fell in between. The figures suggest the price surge has made what many economists call a K-shaped economy worse. I'm Lee Silasera. This is Fox News.
11: Tri-Cities weather, showers and thunderstorms early tonight, then cloudy with some light rain possible late. Overnight low 51, clouds 64 tomorrow. We'll dip to 38 Thursday night. Mostly sunshine, 72 Friday. On the hour, on the half, and when it breaks, Super Talk 92.9 Tri-Cities News Talk Leader.
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24: From the wild world of D.C. politics to America's culture clash, brace yourself for the reality check you've been waiting for. 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
25: Hey, what happened last night in Indiana is a wake-up call in a big way. It's a wake-up call for the malcontents who are convinced that President Trump is somehow losing his influence. A wake-up call for people who really, really thought that opposing Trump would be productive. It feels like people are trying to create some kind of a movement for themselves, some kind of a lane. President Trump's political influence has never been stronger. And what happened last night in Indiana is a testament to that. The rhinos, the establishment Republicans, who refused to redistrict when they had the opportunity to do so. President Trump said, you're fired, you're done. And all of the Trump-endorsed candidates clobbered the establishment Republicans in Indiana. And you know the guy that ought to be paying attention to this more than anybody? Senate Majority Leader John Thune. Hey, Leader Thune, wake up and smell the coffee. Pass the SAVE Act. Every single Republican should be on notice. Pass the SAVE Act or lose your job. It's a big, big moment. A huge political shakeup. And don't think that the Trump haters weren't just salivating at the chance to claim that Trump's influence has slipped and that MAGA is drying up. Look, the message is clear. You show up, we're going to win. There's more of us than there are of them. but you got to show up.

0: You gotta vote. But these people who have made a political calculation that opposing Trump and the agenda, the MAGA agenda, the America First agenda, they're looking pretty stupid. Voters in Indiana were tired of being betrayed by their elected officials. The base is tired of settling for representation that is okay with losing. And John Thune is representing that right now. John Thune's reluctance to pass the SAVE Act is appalling. I saw Benny Johnson posted this morning, the story of the night for Republicans, redistrict or you won't have a redistrict. Or you won't have a district, rather. Play to win or you're going to lose. And don't ever betray the base. And then the bonus lesson, according to Benny, the Bush-Cheney-McCain-Romney Republican Party is dead, dead, dead forever, and it's not coming back. It's never coming back. This was a big week on a lot of levels. A lot of things personally, a big achievement. Mark Davis and I began our podcast this week, and we're having the time of our lives. We're having so much fun. Every single day, we're producing a brand new podcast-only segment called the M&M Extra Podcast. 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So far, thousands of you have downloaded the episodes. Mark and I have a very, very deep friendship and mutual respect. We usually agree on everything, but not always. It's kind of fun when we mix it up. And it's just more relaxed, and we kind of just, it's a little more informal than the hits that I do with him every morning at 7:35 on his show. So we do hope that you'll find it wherever you get your podcasts. We're bouncing around a little bit on the YouTube platform right now, and some challenges. There's some glitches, and we're experimenting. 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We're going to go live on the Mike Gallagher Show YouTube channel at noon Eastern. 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Check it out, again, wherever you get your podcasts. Also this week in the news was this extraordinary story of a magistrate judge in Washington, D.C., who expressed an apology to the man who wanted to kill President Trump and wipe out his cabinet at the White House Correspondents' Dinner. It was a terrible event last weekend. It was a shocking event. And this guy seems to be, you know, an educated teacher. He was awarded Teacher of the Month in California. And he thought it would be a good thing to murder President Trump, Vice President J.D. Vance, Secretary of State Marco Rubio, and others. And when this guy was hauled before a judge the other day, the judge, as you know by now, apologized to the would-be assassin because he had requested a Bible and he didn't get a Bible and he was in a jail cell that didn't have any windows. The judge felt that the would-be presidential assassin wasn't really getting very good treatment in jail. Can you imagine? Let that sink in. Think about what kind of a lunatic judge would express condolences or sympathy to this monster, this evil maniac. So I came across a clip last night or this morning of Brandon Gill, who's been on our show on a number of occasions. He's a great Texas congressman. And I want to share with you what Brandon Gill said about this magistrate judge, Zia Faruqi, apologizing to the White House Correspondents' Dinner shooter, Cole Allen. Brandon Gill points out this judge is sending a message, a very, very powerful message, that if you commit violence, even murder, against Republicans, that's okay.
1: The economist Adam Smith said it best, that mercy to the innocent is cruelty, mercy to the guilty, is cruelty to the innocent. And that's what you see right here. The message is clear. You have left-wing politicians in Washington who are referring to Republicans as Nazis and the Gestapo, who are talking all the time about the horrible things that Republicans are doing to destroy democracy. And then you have judges who, whenever bad guys act on that rhetoric, give them a slap on the wrist. That's a problem. The message is that violence against Republicans is okay. And I think that that's why affinity for political violence is rising on the left in a way that it's not on the right.
0: He's right. Violence is never okay, ever. Look, we talk a lot about the events of January 6th, and I often remind this audience that what a number of those people did is not okay. And we shouldn't look the other way. We shouldn't avoid it. And if, God forbid, a so-called conservative or Trump supporter committed an act of violence against a political figure who's a Democrat, we should be equally appalled. Political violence is never acceptable. I know you get mad at me when I say this about January 6th. No, it was wrong. You don't break windows and storm the Capitol. You don't do things like that. You can't. And there was a lot of damage done that day. I don't even mean just the physical damage. And it's a very regrettable day in our nation's history. But for a judge to pretend that this figure is worthy of some kind of sympathy, I mean, it's unbelievable. And we've crossed this Rubicon. We're at a point right now where somehow these acts of violence, I maintain it goes back to the killing of Brian Thompson, the CEO of United Healthcare. When that guy was gunned down, and then within weeks, all of a sudden there was support for the man accused of his brutal, cowardly assassination, Luigi Mangione. It's like the floodgates opened up. And then after that, Charlie Kirk was killed. And then people celebrated Charlie Kirk's assassination. You can't celebrate anybody's assassination. When Gabby Giffords was nearly killed, nobody on our side, oh, that's a good thing. She's a liberal Democrat, glad that her life was destroyed and she was, physically maimed for life because some lunatic killed her or tried to kill her. The Minnesota violence with Melissa Hortman and her husband. We got to figure out a way to pull this back, to ramp down and to stop with this normalization of people hurting people physically because they disagree with one another on politics. And I worry, I make a living talking politics every day, but I worry about people who are consumed with political rage. This morning I was talking to Mark Davis about this teacher in Frisco, Texas. This woman has been a teacher, apparently a highly respected teacher, for like over a decade. She posts a meme showing Abraham Lincoln getting shot in the head at Ford's Theater, and he's crying out, "If only I had a ballroom!" She thought that was funny? Mocking? This happened right after the would-be assassination of Donald Trump at the White House Correspondents' Dinner. This teacher doesn't know by now that people are getting fired for stuff like that? And it's like, they can't help themselves because they're so consumed with rage. You can't let politics consume you. I've got a son who's MAGA to the core, and he'll call me at night, "Dad, blah, blah, blah," he's all fired up. And look, again, I do this for a living. But you got to let stuff go. You can't take this so personally that you let yourself become angst-ridden, filled with anger and rage and hostility. Because somebody's a Democrat doesn't mean you have to hate them. Because somebody doesn't agree with your president's policies doesn't mean you want to destroy their life. We got to get back to disagreeing agreeably. We've got to be able to say, look, I hear you. Let's have a conversation. Let's have a dialogue. I got a lot of people in my life that I disagree with politically. Doesn't mean I can't respect them for what they do for a living. It doesn't mean that I don't appreciate that there are different points of view, and I'm not going to hate them because I disagree with them. Now, I will hate them if they want to kill me. I will despise celebrating Charlie Kirk's murder. I will resent a judge kissing up to a guy who wanted to wipe out President Trump and his cabinet. But I'm not going to let that rage consume me. So we gotta knock it off. 800-655-MIKE, 800-655-6453. Sorry, I'm a little chatty today. In a good mood after the big night in Indiana and Ohio last night. How about you? 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
7: Hate's a strong word, but I really do hate how divided we are right now, and I just wish it could get better, and I don't know how it does, because I know we've got to fight. We've got to fight hard for what we believe in, but I'm worried about the polarization in this country. I am worried about, and I don't know if it's ever going to get better. It just feels like it's going to get worse. I don't know. I wonder if there's a chance. I mean, all of us have a responsibility. I know I'm on a little bit of a rant today, and I'm sorry. I'm in a great mood. Just made some travel plans to head back to South Carolina. Monday night there's going to be an event. I can't get anybody to tell me about Monday night's event with Joey and Bill Frady. There's something going on Monday at a library, and I want to go, because I'm going to go to South Carolina for a few days and kind of go home again. Love that place. But you think we can get better? You think we can ever start to agree to disagree? Are we ever going to return to some sense of normalcy and civility? Or is this going to be wheels off? One thing we can do is pray. Tomorrow's the National Day of Prayer. We have a tradition on the Mike Gallagher Show. In fact, I want to throw a curveball to the team, see if we can bring back the voicemail feature just for tomorrow only, and let people do some prayers that we can sprinkle throughout the show tomorrow. I hope we have a chance to pull that off. But we are going to honor the National Day of Prayer tomorrow, because that's important. Prayer, faith, it matters. There's a movie out. In fact, today is the last day. We've been telling you about The Story of Everything. It really impressed me, a dynamic documentary that explores the mathematics of fine-tuning the code embedded in DNA, asks the questions that the mainstream media totally avoids. Let's equip each other and our children with the truth about the universe and its creator. It's a game changer. It's called The Story of Everything. It's in theaters just through today only. Today is the last day it'll be in theaters. You can see my interview with the executive producer at thestoryofeverything.film/Mike, and you can order your tickets. 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
12: Fox News, I'm Sue Guzman. President Trump signaling an agreement and the Iran conflict is close.
13: President Trump says his red lines are holding.
14: Iran cannot have a nuclear weapon, and they won't. And they've agreed to that, among other things.
13: He also suggested there's a plan to extract Iran's stockpile of enriched uranium, one way or another. The U.S. is reportedly seeking clauses that further punish Iran if it violates the terms.
12: Fox's Jackie Heinrich. House Oversight Committee questioning Commerce Secretary Howard Lutnick Wednesday about his ties to Jeffrey Epstein. Committee Chair James Comer says Democrats want to link President Trump to the case.
15: It's always about Trump. It's never about the victims. It's never about justice for the survivors. It's never about holding people accountable that should have prosecuted Epstein years ago.
12: Lutnick insists he did nothing wrong. 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
16: Residents in a Ling Garden neighborhood were kept from their homes for several hours as Kingsport police and other specialty crews examined what the force called a substance or device in a statement issued Wednesday. The time-consuming investigation was needed at the property on Cooper Street, according to the statement, due to the complex makeup or position of the potentially volatile items. A safety perimeter was established by blocking off surrounding streets to traffic. Federal agents with the ATF were seen assisting in the case, and a loud but muffled boom could be heard near a command post just after 8 p.m. Washington County Republican Party Chair Danielle Goodrich said short-term gains with a proposed redistricting in Tennessee's District 9 in Memphis could present challenges for the party in the long term. In a social media post, Goodrich said the move being pushed by U.S. Senator Marsha Blackburn for midterm elections in November could weaken Republican strongholds by cracking those Memphis areas, spreading Democratic voters into new voting districts. Goodrich noted that the proposal is not a conservative approach to governance, but a gamble. Debates and protests will continue throughout the week in Nashville. I'm Kevin Castle.
17: Tri-Cities weather, showers and thunderstorms early tonight, then cloudy with some light rain possible late. Overnight low 51. Clouds 64 tomorrow. We'll dip to 38 Thursday night. Mostly sunshine 72 Friday. On the hour, on the half, and when it breaks, Super Talk 92.9 Tri-Cities News Talk Leader.
18: Trump's not backing off. It's not Trump always chickens out. No, it's not that. He's telling the world that the Iranian nuclear threat is going to be dealt with now. He is signaling that the war will bring pain to America. $4 gas is not suddenly going to become $3 gas. And he is saying it's worth it.
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7: 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Looks like a cloudy day there in

course, we're on every day, 6:60 a.m. The Answer, right after Mark Davis. We appreciate you checking out the M&M Extra podcast that we launched this week. Speaking of the Dallas-Fort Worth Metroplex, I mentioned the case of a teacher named Deborah Ventischer, or Ventischer. I don't know how to pronounce it exactly. She's a veteran teacher at the Independence High School in Frisco, Texas. Nice community, nice school. You look at her bio, there she is with her husband and their little kids. Deborah Ventischer, teacher, history buff, lover of literature, she describes herself. Educator of critical thinkers. You want to know an example of her critical thinking? She thought it would be a good idea, apparently, to post a meme on her Instagram after the failed Trump assassination attempt last weekend. A meme that shows Abraham Lincoln getting shot in the head at Ford's Theater in Washington. And he is crying out, "If only I had a ballroom," mocking the assassination attempt on President Trump's life. I posted on X, and I'd love your comments on X. Follow me there at Gallagher Show. Got a couple of comments, but I always appreciate getting feedback when I post something like this, because I reposted what somebody said, exclusive, Deborah Ventischer, a teacher at Independence High School, Frisco in Texas, allegedly posted this on her Instagram following the recent failed Trump assassination attempt. "We reached out to the school multiple times, but they did not respond. This is the kind of person who is teaching your children." There are parents that send their kids to Independence High School and go into that woman's classroom. That's the kind of person, evidently, that the Frisco Independent School District employs. And here's what I posted on X. And let me ask you this question. Think how delusional this veteran teacher must be. She is unable to resist her compulsion to publicly post something that will surely lead to her unemployment. It's not like we all haven't seen this happen over and over again. It's truly baffling to me. Any theories? Any theories at all? Any theories about why someone is unable to... Look at a picture of her. Nice-looking lady. Deborah Ventischer, or Ventischer. Been at the Frisco School District for over a decade. She's obviously, you know, a credible teacher, a veteran. Think about the lack of self-control. Think about the inability to resist your inner demons. You're going to post something that you have to know is going to get you in a lot of trouble. The only thing I can come up with, the one thing I do come up with, is that, and I mean this, the only thing that makes me think that these people do what they do and why they do it is because they don't think it'll go viral. I guess they bet, and you never know. Look, I've been at this business a long time. Sometimes you say things and they wind up taking off. Sometimes they don't. You think some things might get a... They have to think no one really is going to pay attention. I guess that's the only thing I can come up with. I mean, Mark Davis this morning pointed out how stupid she has to be oblivious to the consequences. This is one of life's great mysteries to me. How people can just continually fail to control themselves. That's the only way I could put it. 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

0: 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It's a great company, a great bunch of folks, and a great product. Joe's in Philly. Hey, Joe, happy Wednesday. How are you, sir?
1: Very good, Mike. Thanks for taking my call. My theory, Mike, that why people do kinds of things like this, post things, say things, is because they have to feel like they're a part of it. They have to feel like I'm doing something. This woman who's obviously a great teacher, children, but she feels like she wants to be maybe anti-Trump, part of the something against the establishment. And people do the wackiest things, obviously, and you know that better than anyone. So that's my theory.
0: But Joe, you can criticize Trump or criticize you or me. They can disagree with us without rushing into the arms of violence. I mean, this is celebrating Trump's assassination attempt. You know what I mean? It's you can criticize Trump for a variety of reasons, for any kind of policy. If you're a school teacher and you come across a meme online that shows Abraham Lincoln getting shot if I only had a ballroom, the last thing that should cross your mind is, let me put that on my own Instagram page. But yet they do it, Joe, and they do it. I got to believe that they do it because they don't think anybody's really going to, it's not going to go viral, and it's not going to get nationwide attention. I guess. I mean, is
1: amen,
0: it?
1: Amen, amen.
0: Is it mental?
1: You are so right.
0: You think it could mental illness enter into this?
1: Absolutely. Absolutely. It's just amazing that, you know, my sister, who I kind of lost because, she's become anti-Trump, and I try to make the peace. I try to keep the peace. Don't say anything. But she's like off the rails, and I'm not sure where to fill in the blanks. I'm not sure how that happened.
0: And you know something? You just said something that really strikes close to home for me, because I've got a few people in my life same way, and like you, I try to keep the peace. You tiptoe around them. You walk on eggshells, but they don't tiptoe around. They want to come right at us. They want to attack us. They want to insult us. They want to insult how we believe, how we feel. It's all one-sided with them. It's one way. It's fascinating. Hey, Joe, great to talk to you again. I appreciate the call. 800-655-MIKE. Hey, moms, dads, parents, grandparents, turn on any streaming platform, open any textbook, scroll any feed. Our kids absorb it every single day. You're a biological accident. The universe is pointless. There is no creator. There is no God. 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

0: Mike Gallagher.
1: Oh, wow. Virginia Democrat Senator Louise Lucas is having her office in Portsmouth, Virginia, stormed by the FBI. Multiple arrests being reported. There's a Democrat from Louisiana named Louise Lucas, who apparently is in a whole lot of trouble. She's a state senator from the state of Virginia. Virginia's got a mess on their hands. They thought they were going to be so clever with their redistricting. And a whole bunch of red states said, hey, Virginia, hold my beer. A lot of great text messages. I know I'm obsessed with this question of what makes people post these awful, hateful, violent things on social media and think they can get away with it. Like this veteran teacher, Deborah, what's her name, over at Independence High School in Frisco, Texas. California writes, they live in such a bubble that they think posting this is okay. In other words, they think everybody sees the world the way they do. Here's a text from Austin, Texas. Radicalizing their followers toward hateful violence isn't just a consequence. It's the Democrat Party's strategy. Hard to disagree with that. Tim was a teacher for 18 years. Maybe he can shed some light on this. So, Tim, what do you think of this teacher from Frisco, Texas, who decided to post a meme mocking and joking about Trump's assassination attempt? What do you think goes into this whole mindset? What's the thought process here, Tim?
2: Mike, I think it's really the protection or protections that teachers feel they have from the Democrat Party and just from the unions themselves, that if they post stuff like this, that they're going to be protected, or that if they do get fired, like this teacher probably will inevitably be fired, is that there's a lawsuit, in the winds, if you will. I've seen it, throughout the teaching profession since Trump won. We're seeing it, the Southwest flight attendant from Denver, Colorado, who did the same thing. She's worked for Southwest for, I think, 12 plus years. And a friend of mine who knows her, because she's also a flight attendant, she's going to be fired. One of the other issues is these people who post this stuff have their employment all over their social media platforms. Again, because they don't care. They think they're doing the right thing, and they're not, because ultimately it's a detriment to the students that sit in that teacher's classroom who cannot become free thinkers because they have someone like this shoveling tripe into their mind on a daily basis.
1: You know, that's the irony of ironies. I'm so glad you mentioned that about the critical thing. She actually has in her bio, educator of critical thinkers. Now think about, let that sink in. She's in front of a classroom. You think that's critical thinking? If only I had a ballroom, ha ha, making fun of Trump getting nearly killed for the third time. Are you kidding me? You think you're a leader in critical thinking? My gosh, we're in big trouble. I worry about, and I look at all the people that have posted the most horrific things after this last assassination attempt. These are teachers. These are nurses. These are doctors. You know who we don't see a lot of, thank goodness? Law enforcement and military. You don't see a lot of law enforcement people, but for some reason, there's something about those professions, the teaching profession, the nursing profession. Now, again, these are people who are supposed to bring physical resolution to a problem you might have. How'd you like to be brought into it, wheeled into an emergency room? You're in a car crash, and you happen to have a MAGA t-shirt on. How do you think that nurse who's posting hateful things celebrating violence against President Trump and his supporters, how do you think they're going to treat you? It is funny when you get treated differently. It's happened to me a few times. There are times where I have been treated, I have a funny feeling that it's because of what I do for a living. I had a box at one of those, mailbox stores for years, and always treated everybody there kindly, with respect. And once I gave them a Christmas tip, and I accidentally, I put the full name in the Christmas tip card, And since that day, they all, two of them at least, three of them, started treating me horribly, just miserably. I couldn't figure out why. I don't know what it is. It's because they Googled me and they figured out what I do for a living. And they, so I'm leaving. I went, found another box place that is less convenient for me to go to every day, but at least I won't feel like I'm a leper every time I walk in. And it's funny how you can sense it. You can feel it. And maybe there's plenty of people on our side who treat progressives the same way. Shouldn't be that way, because we're not suffering from any kind of a syndrome. This Trump derangement syndrome, this is a real thing. People should be studying it. People should be learning about it. People should try to understand how hatred for one man can consume you to a point where you're not even able to resist the temptation to post a meme that's going to get you in a lot of trouble. I'd like to find out what's going to happen to Deborah Ventashire as far as her employment at Frisco. I don't know. Should she be fired? Mark and I talked about it this morning. We'll talk about it probably today on our podcast at length. We'll probably expand on our conversation earlier. Mark first said she should be fired, and then he said, maybe a warning. But I said to him, wait a minute. But that's the kind of educator that anyone would want in a classroom? How comfortable would you be if your son or your daughter was taught by this woman? Maybe it's time for her to come in, come up with a different line of work. Maybe she could become a rough greens distributor. Maybe she's a dog lover. Who knows? Probably not. She probably likes cats. I'm going to guess she's a cat lover. If you're a dog lover, you're loving rough greens, at least if you've checked it out, because it is America's number one dog supplement for a good reason. It's all natural. It's made in the USA. Look, no one likes having to say that last goodbye to the furry friend they've loved for years. It's heartbreaking. Most of us would do anything to love them longer. 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Rough Greens. So great. 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Don't forget to find us on the new podcast. We're getting some good numbers first few days. Mark and I are all about this. 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And the M&M Extra podcast every single day. Another great job by the team. Thank you, Tracy, Eric, Yasmin, Alex. Thank you for joining us. We'll do it again tomorrow. Have a great day. Be safe. Keep fighting the good fight. I'm Mike Gallagher. God bless America.

0: 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Our kids absorb it every single day. You're a biological accident. The universe is pointless. There is no creator. There is no God. 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
9: Closing in on a deal. I'm Sue Guzman, Fox News. President Trump signaling progress in talks with Iran to end the ongoing conflict. Fox's Jared Halpern reports.
10: The president says really good talks with Iran over the past 24 hours could secure a peace agreement.
11: Iran cannot have a nuclear weapon, and they won't. And they've agreed to that, among other things.
10: Reports indicate an emerging deal would cap Iran's nuclear program, reopen the Strait of Hormuz, and end a U.S. naval blockade. And while President Trump says he has not set a deadline for Iran, he did warn in a social media post if there is no agreement, the bombing starts at a much higher level and intensity than it was before. At the White House, Jared Halpern, Fox News.
9: Court document containing what is believed to be a suicide note written by Jeffrey Epstein has been unsealed by a judge. Here's Fox's Grinnell Scott.
12: The note, believed to have been written as Epstein sat in a Manhattan jail cell awaiting trial, expressed his belief that investigators had no evidence of alleged sex crimes he faced. Part of it read, "They investigated me for months, found nothing." The note also contained the sentence, "Time to say goodbye," which could be interpreted as an intent to commit suicide. The New York Times reported the writing was found in July 2019 after an apparent attempt to end his life that Epstein survived. That was July 23rd. Epstein was found unresponsive August 10th and later pronounced dead. In New York, Grinnell Scott. Fox News.
9: A U.S. district judge has ruled the federal government does not have to return the 2020 election ballots from Georgia's Fulton County, seized by the FBI from a warehouse near Atlanta. Lawyers for the county had argued the ballots and other election materials should be returned because the seizure, they said, was improper and unconstitutional. 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
9: The man best known for founding the 24-hour news cycle has died. Fox's Tanya J. Powers has more.
15: Ted Turner, who founded CNN in 1980, pioneering the 24-hour network that changed TV news, has died, according to a news release from Turner Enterprises. Known for his brash, outspoken nature that earned him the nickname Captain Outrageous, the Atlanta businessman built a media company that created cable channels, including TBS, TNT, Turner Classic Movies, and Cartoon Network. Turner owned the Atlanta Braves for 20 years. And was also known for his philanthropy. In 2018, a month before his 80th birthday, he revealed a diagnosis of Lewy body dementia, a progressive brain disorder. He leaves behind 5 children, 14 grandchildren, and 2 great-grandchildren. Ted Turner was 87. Tanya J. Powers, Fox News.
9: At least 3 people are dead, 5 others infected after the hantavirus outbreak aboard a cruise ship.
16: The Dutch-flagged MV Hontius, carrying some 150 passengers and crew, including 17 Americans, and the dangerous hantavirus. Been a new theory of how it got on board. Argentine officials reportedly looking at the possibility a Dutch couple contracted the virus before getting on the ship while bird watching at a landfill full of rodents. Exposure to rodent dropping can transmit the disease.
9: Fox's Greg Palcott. Former New York City Mayor Rudy Giuliani is improving. According to a statement from his spokesman, Ted Goodman, on Instagram, the 81-year-old Giuliani is out of the ICU and will spend more time recovering before leaving the hospital. Mayor and his family appreciate, they say, the outpouring of love and prayer sent his way. It goes on to say that the power of prayer is working. The mayor feels it. We feel it. Please keep them coming for America's Mayor Rudy Giuliani. Giuliani was hospitalized in Florida over this past weekend after he was diagnosed with pneumonia. At one point, he was intubated, but later came off it and is said to be doing well, as we've been reporting. I'm Sue Guzman. This is Fox News.
17: Tri-Cities forecast, mostly cloudy, a good chance of rain, possibly a thunderstorm for your Thursday. High 66, low 40. Sunshine Friday, high 70, low 46. On the hour, on the half, and when it breaks, Super Talk 92.9. 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
27: 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I'd be like, bomb it.
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0: a deep faith for God and country. At the end of the day, with all that you've been involved in,
1: keep going.
0: You've been extremely busy.
1: Go ahead, I'm sorry.
0: As we all know, I got to ask you, what is your hope for America at a time such as this?
1: My hope for America?
0: And how do you personally deal with that?
1: Yeah, look, I mean, my hope for America is what it's always been. I think it's the hope I hope we all share. We want it to continue to be the place where anyone from anywhere can achieve anything, where you're not limited by the circumstances of your birth, by the color of your skin, by your ethnicity, but frankly, it's a place where you are able to overcome challenges and achieve your full potential. I think that should be the goal of every country in the world, frankly, but I think in the U.S., we're not perfect. Our history is not one of perfection, but it's still better than anybody else's history, and ours is a story of perpetual improvement. Each generation has left the next generation of Americans freer, more prosperous, safer, and that is our goal as well. But it is a unique and exceptional country, and as we come upon this 250-year anniversary, I think we have a lot to learn and be proud of in our history. It is one of perpetual and continuous improvement, where each generation has done its part to bring us closer to fulfilling the vision that the founders of this country had upon its founding.
2: I mean, that was one of the best answers I think I've heard on that issue. And there was no teleprompter. It was just very genuine and very heartfelt, you know? Very genuine, very heartfelt response. And that's, you know, people need that. They need to see that from these lawmakers. They don't like overly focused group. You know what I was thinking? We need a word for, like, not overly prepared, but like visually and audibly, like seemingly photoshopped. Does that make sense? Like how everything on Instagram has a filter, and so you think everything in real life should well, not look like that, but sound like that, appear like that, the whole aesthetic, the whole everything, the all of it. And he just does it naturally. It's just so good. So welcome to the radio program. Marco Rubio's press conference yesterday, it was just a banger, man. It was hit after hit. He was hysterical because, you know, Carolyn Leavitt is on maternity leave. And so she's out for a little bit. So Marco Rubio has another job, and I was thinking, I wonder if Trump just didn't do that on purpose so there would be more memes. I wonder if they didn't do it on purpose so they would be like, okay, well, we got to have another meme of Marco being the press secretary. So they'll send him out to do this. And it was funny. He was just

0: funny. Here's another cut. This is because, you know, you got to get the lay of the land. This is the cut three. This is right after he started. This was so funny. Listen.
1: The Iranian regime cannot be allowed to dictate who uses this vital waterway. I don't think this is also being reported enough. Maybe you are reporting. I don't read everyone. I don't have many damn outlets here. I don't know who you all are. But I mean, I know who some of you are, but I don't know all of you are. But I will say this about it. This is an international waterway. Okay, this is an international waterway. And international law is very clear. And I love it because everybody always talks about international law. And this international law on this is very clear. International waterways, no country can control them. There is no international law that allows you to say, I'm going to put mines in an international body of water and I'm going to blow up ships that don't
0: so
1: listen
0: good.
1: To us and try to go through. That's what Iran is doing.
0: He's so
1: this
0: good.
1: This is a criminal act.
0: Now, this was and he answered this so well, too. This was when he was taught. I'm not going to say her name right. Cara Castroneva from so she's from Lindell TV. He's the pillow guy. And she's asks this question. And I want you to listen to the way that the room reacts when she asks it. And then I want you to listen to what Rubio says. This was really good, too.
2: Hey, Kara Castroneau from Lindell TV. Thank you for taking my question today. How does the State Department...
1: What happened? Why is everybody giggling? What happened? Oh, I'm sorry. Are they mean to you?
2: No, they're not mean.
1: Oh, okay.
2: I don't think they are. I hope not. But I'm Kara from Lindell TV.
0: Are they mean to you? It's just so good. Are they mean to you? Are they being mean to you? That's what I have to ask my dog sometimes. Like when the other one's bullying the other one. Is he being mean to you? Is he being mean? So it was a really good presser that he had. And so he was, you know, juggling the questions from everybody in the press. And he was very genuine, and it was very funny. This was the other one that I thought was actually really funny as well. So that was cut five. This is cut six, when they're all competing to get their question answered, and they're all trying to be louder than the other one. So this is kind of more than that. And this is him trying to manage the whole thing. It's just chaos. Listen.
1: In the black. Right, you in the black. Yes, ma'am.
3: Thank you, Mr. Secretary.
1: Where are you? No, right there. You. I know you both are wearing black.
3: Thank you.
1: She's closer. No, you don't have black. You have blue on. I'm colorblind, but I know blue and black. Right there. Yes, ma'am. No, you. The first one I called on.
3: Thank you, Mr.
1: Thank
3: Secretary.
1: Thank you. This is chaos, guys. Go ahead.
4: Welcome to the White House.
0: Just chaos. Welcome to the White House, Secretary Rubio. This was a very, very good press conference for him. And I think it was smart that he was out there doing it. And I think Trump also knew, you know what, we're going to be probably getting a lot of questions on Iran. So let's go ahead and we'll put him out there to answer some of this. I think that was probably maybe the thinking on it. But... And, you know, he's also playing a starring role in talking to the Vatican. This is very interesting as well. He's, you know, he's going to be going to the Vatican. He's going to be kind of hashing out, I guess, some sort of return to some normalcy, the relationship there. There's a very good editorial in the New York Post about this, in that because he's heading to Rome this coming week to kind of smooth over some of the tension a little bit. And he's been a very good diplomat. This is a role in which he has shined. I still want to talk to him about the Parkland stuff. But I think he's a different politician. I think he's a different person than what he was on stage those few years ago. I think he is. So it's been very interesting to watch Rubio's ascendancy here. Now, you have to realize, I don't think so much that he is making this happen for himself. I think he's just going where Trump tells him to go. But I am going to tell you, there's already some gnashing of teeth over all of this in different sectors. You're going to start, mark my words right now, you're going to start seeing the woke Reich go after Rubio. It's going to happen. It's kind of bubbling up. The only reason they haven't yet is because he's Catholic. And, you know, they're the ones who haven't been Christians. All of these people just suddenly became Catholic, like, last month. And they're trying to drive Catholicism and ideology and politics from that position. Even to, you know, the fury of lifelong generational Catholics who are like, you do not represent our church. What are you doing? You know, I'm talking about, Miss California sex tape? The lady who lost all of her, who lost her beauty crown because she made like a ton of sex tapes. It's like, why would you? I mean, that was before OnlyFans, so give her some credit. She had to do it the hard way, and she didn't have a Carrie Prejean. She didn't have Kris Jenner in her corner to make a sex tape into a multi-billion-dollar industry. You know, it's not that bright. So, you know, she just lost her crown, and that was it. Wah, wah. So, anyway, mark my words, they're going to start going after him. But they can't right now because he's Catholic, and they can't be viewed as going after another Catholic because that's their big thing. If you criticize them when they praise Hamas, they're like, why are you anti-Catholic? You're an anti-Catholic bigot. Meanwhile, all my Catholic friends are like, we also hate Hamas. What are you talking about? So it's a weird spot for them to be in. But mark my words, they're going to try to figure out a way to go at him. They may have to figure out a different religion to use as a cudgel. But they're going to try to find a way to go at him. Because this is about ascendancy of Vance going into 2028. And they're staunchly, I mean, I'm going to say it because no one else in politics has the balls to. They're on his side. That's who they want to propel. I'm not saying he's reflective of them, but that's who they want. That's how he got in there, was because Tucker. That's why Tucker's son was his deputy press secretary. That's why all of this happened the way it did. That's why you had all the tech bros that were in, not all of them, Peter Thiel and some of these others who were very friendly with Tucker. He convinced them to, you know, help give him some momentum. But ultimately it was Mitch McConnell, of all people, who ended up having to bail him out of a Senate race because he was losing in Ohio. Vivek Ramaswamy is outperforming J.D. Vance in Ohio. So that tells you some stuff. That's a whole other box of psychology right there. The whole thing with Vivek Ramaswamy. Wow. We're going to get into that. But Rubio's ascendancy is a very interesting thing. I think it's like a Rorschach test for some of the people on the right. It really is. So this is something definitely to keep an eye on. We'll return to this. But I got a lot of other stuff that we got to hit as well, including because we've got, I think he did a really good job of that press conference. We've got more audio of it, but we got to talk about some of those primaries. And of course, then we have to talk about some of the latest with the doomers. Everyone, that's the other thing I keep saying. The woke right wants you to believe, and the left, they're hand in hand on this, that the United States is just hemorrhaging cash. I don't think that they've been paying attention to our crude sales, Kane. I don't think they've been paying attention to the moves that we was making down in Venezuela. I don't think that they were paying attention to any of the other stuff that we were doing in the Strait of Hormuz or the moves that we made even before all of that with the petrodollar. BRICS is pretty much dead. I mean, come on. What else do you need?
4: I agree.
0: And an interesting story, the dollar has become dominant. It got real shaky there under Biden. We all remember that. But now the world is using our currency more than anybody else's again. This is from a couple of places, including this is Financial Times as well. Offshore U.S. dollar deposits held in U.S. banks outside the U.S. are up to a record $14.5 trillion. Now, that's only $3.5 trillion worth of euros held in offshore banks outside the eurozone. That's pretty significant. That's incredibly significant. So that means offshore U.S. dollar deposits are the equivalent to about 43% of U.S. domestic bank deposits. No other currency, no other, comes close. Of course, if you ask Podcastistan, what did that mean? I just don't even know. But that's the truth of it. This has been highly successful, highly successful. So these doomers, they don't want to pay attention. By the way, the story about the dolphins with the lasers, the Dr. Evil thing. Did you hear about this? So Pete Hegseth was asked, is there a rumor that Iran's going to deploy kamikaze dolphins? And he pretty much said he could not confirm or deny whether we have kamikaze dolphins. And I'm going to tell you something.
4: If we have that,
0: I'm actually A-okay with spending my tax dollars on that. Kamikaze dolphins? Yeah. Why not? We're America. I mean, let's take all the money from all the grifters and the NGOs and the USAID and the early layering centers and all of the, you know, the shady fraudster third world hellhole diasporas that are planted across the United States. Let's go ahead and take back some of our tax dollars. Hells yeah, I'd pay someone some kamikaze dolphins. Why not? That's amazing. Stick some lasers on them damn things. Yes, all for it. We got a lot on the way. Let me get you set up real quick because we're going to get into, 28, but we also have the primaries that were last night. Ohio was Indiana was very interesting for POTUS. All the doomers who were saying that Iran is gone. Oh, we were hemorrhaging money. Trump isn't popping. The coalition is dead. The coalition just stuck its foot up your ass and is wearing you like a boot. So let's not. I'm not apologizing for my Portuguese. Sometimes There is that language that is required. This is not PBS, y'all. This is not Dora the Explorer. Button up, buckle up, have a seat. Let's get going. We got a lot on the way as we move. We got headlines coming up. 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

0: And now, all of the news you would probably miss. It's time for Dana's Quick Five.
1: So Ted Turner kicked the bucket. Isn't he still married to Jane Fonda?
2: No, or
1: no, I know, but he was married to Jane Fonda, right? Yeah. 87 years old. He was kicking it for quite a long time, I gotta say. I thought he was a lot older than that, honestly. Passed away age 87, according to Turner Enterprises. As you know, he did Turner Broadcasting System with TNT, TBS, Cartoon Network, Turner Classic Movies. He's the reason that A Christmas Story played 24 hours a day Thanksgiving or Christmas on TBN, which my grandmother would not change the channel off of. So it was 20. That's why I know that movie, every line. I could act all the parts in that movie because they played it for 24 hours. So I don't dislike it. I'm just saying. We had yesterday about Rudy Giuliani being out of his coma. This is all stuff that we've had. So let's go down here. We've got a Texas father who fatally shot a would-be carjacker who was trying to steal his car with his whole entire family inside. The suspect fled the scene of a multi-vehicle crash across the street. This was in downtown Dallas on Sunday afternoon around Garland. It was the Garland Police Department that had responded. And the guy's name wasn't released by the public. He fled to a gas station. He was accused of trying to take several vehicles by force. He tried to hijack this dad. The dad had his kids in the car with him. And the carjacker tried to yank the dad away from the vehicle. But this is Texas. So the father, I like how they said, quote, produced a firearm. And he unloaded a full mag into this guy. Full mag. And so the guy was rushed to the hospital, the suspect, where he didn't make it. And that's it. They only identified him as a Hispanic male. The father stayed at the scene, cooperated. They're not going to file charges against the father. And if they even thought, I would literally drive to Garland and we would do our radio show from the parking lot of the prosecutor. And I am not kidding you. So we got a lot more on the way. Stick with us because we got to get into the woke Reich. And can we? All right. The Vivek Ramaswamy thing. We're going to talk about that, too. Have you heard of Native Path Collagen and its amazing uses for bone support? 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
9: News. I'm Ted Linder. At least 3 people are dead, 5 others infected after a hantavirus outbreak on a Dutch cruise ship.
10: A new theory of how it got on board. Argentine officials reportedly looking at the possibility a Dutch couple contracted the virus before getting on the ship while bird watching at a landfill full of rodents.
9: That's Fox's Greg Palcott. President Trump signaling an agreement to end the Iran war is close.
11: President Trump says his red lines are holding.
12: Iran cannot have a nuclear weapon, and they won't. And they've agreed to that, among other things.
11: He also suggested there's a plan to extract Iran's stockpile of enriched uranium, one way or another. The U.S. is reportedly seeking clauses that further punish Iran if it violates the terms.
9: That's Fox's Jackie Heinrich. And CNN founder Ted Turner, the outspoken TV pioneer, died while surrounded by his family, according to Turner Enterprises. He was 87. 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
7: Residents in a Ling Garden neighborhood were kept from their homes for several hours as Kingsport police and other specialty crews examined what the force called a substance or device in a statement issued Wednesday. The time-consuming investigation was needed at the property on Cooper Street, according to the statement, due to the complex makeup or position of the potentially volatile items. A safety perimeter was established by blocking off surrounding streets to traffic. Federal agents with the ATF were seen assisting in the case, and a loud but muffled boom could be heard near a command post just after 8 p.m. Washington County Republican Party Chair Danielle Goodrich said short-term gains with a proposed redistricting in Tennessee's District 9 in Memphis could present challenges for the party in the long term. In a social media post, Goodrich said the move being pushed by U.S. Senator Marsha Blackburn for midterm elections in November could weaken Republican strongholds by cracking those Memphis areas, spreading Democratic voters into new voting districts. Goodrich noted that the proposal is not a conservative approach to governance, but a gamble. Debates and protests will continue throughout the week in Nashville. I'm Kevin Castle.
13: Tri-Cities forecast mostly cloudy, a good chance of rain, possibly a thunderstorm for your Thursday. High 66, low 40. Sunshine Friday, high 70, low 46. 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
14: Trump's not backing off. It's not Trump always chickens out. No, it's not that. He's telling the world that the Iranian nuclear threat is going to be dealt with now. He is signaling that the war will bring pain to America. $4 gas is not suddenly going to become $3 gas. And he is saying it's worth it.
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5: Oh, this was a very appropriate song, particularly the chorus. As we come up on this topic, welcome back to Le Programme. It's Dana Lash here with you. We got Luke Rosiak coming up in our second hour on that insane story coming out Ohio, where they dozed everything and they found, oh, guess how many early littering centers are up there? It's everywhere. I mean, the fraud is insane. So do you guys remember, gosh, I hate playing some of this audio, and there's some I'm just not going to play. Do you guys remember when everyone was saying that we have to unite with certain individuals that are in the coalition? I don't say on the right. We got to be really careful with our language. I don't say, oh, we got to unite with other people on the right, because I don't believe that some of the fools that are out there talking about, I think that they actually have an agenda that's harmful to what you want, to what we want. We want to win. And we want to win. And I hope that everybody out there who's talking about winning in midterms, you better be doing everything on God's green earth to make sure the candidate you want is getting through the primaries. That is your opportunity to affect that change. You don't sit and wait until the elections come around. Oh, okay, it's time to vote. I guess I'll start my activism now. No. Do not be a fair weather patriot. The work starts early. And a lot of times, the only reward you get is seeing your candidate cross the finish line. But it has to be done nonetheless. That is part of the privilege of living in a free republic, is you have to attend to the business of the republic. And this is also part of the business of the republic. Because making sure that you have a healthy coalition, a healthy vehicle that is advancing the objectives that you want to see pulled through in Washington, D.C. is incredibly important. So we were told that you can't criticize other people on the right. You were told to choke back against what scripture says, you know, for Christ is King, folks, that don't say Jesus is Lord. You have to choke back your Christian discernment. And you just have to unite with the right. Well, I'm not doing that. Ain't nobody telling me what to do. And nor should you. Use your discernment. Because I think it was described previously as the right's immune system, the conservative immune system, woke up and saw that within our midst, there was a virus. It's still spreading, but now it's up. I mean, the jig is up. Everybody sees it now for what it is. They got a little too over their skis with their op. And it's not the stuff they're doing online is not translating into real world. So I'll play this. We're going to play cut 24 first. Now, this is actually the second and last time I'm ever going to play this Nazi twink on my show. The last time. Yeah, I mean, because it doesn't benefit me, but I want to point out, this is the stuff. This is the person that we were told to unite with. This was the guy that Tucker Carlson had on his show. And Tucker Carlson, who I think a lot of his career is just hype. Didn't ask him a hard question. I've never seen him do a hard interview. How the hell do you sit across from Vladimir Putin and you allow Putin to, like, basically teabag you because he's asking you whether or not, why did you get kicked out? Couldn't you get into the CIA? And Tucker sat there and blinked. It was like watching Wile E. Coyote. Like, what in the world is happening here? I don't ever want anyone that is considered a geopolitical threat to the United States to look good going up against any American. But that's what happens when you go unprepared and overhyped. If I'm saying things that offend you, you're too sensitive to be in my office. Go get yourself a Midol, a tampon, and find your way to the Democrat Party. So this is who Tucker interviewed. And we all saw this. We all knew that this dude was a leftist. But he was being presented as someone on the right. Why? Because he has a fetish for going after Israel. And that's what it all comes down to with these people. Golly, find a new thing to obsess over. This is cut 24. Listen to this.
6: I'm a non-woke moderate Democrat. I think the GOP needs to be destroyed. I think the corrupt criminal government of Trump needs to be slowed down. We need to impeach the orange. It's time to put this in a peach. Trump needs to be placed inside of a crystal. He needs to be impeached. This fat orange.

0: orange tiny hands needs to be impeached. And then in 28, no Vance, no Rubio.
1: Why does, can I ask why he's got that fern so much in the foreground? I'm not, Juan, you saw that too, right? What is up with that? Why is it so, it's like a third of the damn screen. Who's doing the set design? I don't know. Maybe he's got to hide the monitor that he's used to watch his, to watch gay porn, because that happens. You know, he got caught streaming that one time. So he's a, he is woke though, because he plays around with identity politics. You can sit here and blow your own horn, which I'm sure he does on the daily all day long. But that doesn't mean that, you know, you're not what you're claiming that you're not. You're, I mean, this guy's woke. He's woke. He plays in identity politics. Anyone that sits here and elevates things that are considered identity politics, you know, critical race theory, the Derrick Bell Frankfurt School of Marxism, critical race theory, if you're promoting those things, if you're promoting identitarianism, guess what? You're woke, because that's literally the beating heart of wokeism. That's what the left does. You're not a moderate, you're a leftist. And we were told to unite with this trash. We were told by people who thought that their being on Fox News gave them influence that we had to unite with this trash. They wanted us to unite with them because they needed the clicks, right? You got to have that Palm Beach Country Club, the dues. You got to pay for them dues, right? You got to go pay for all of that. So we were told we had to unite with this. We were told it was important to do so. We were told that we were betraying our own movement if we didn't unite with it. So all of you people, and by the way, there's like five of them, all of the people who were trying to lecture other people who have been here longer, who have done more and have scored more wins, to unite with that trash, I would tell you to go do something greatly unflattering to yourself, but I don't want to jeopardize my get out of jail free card with Brendan Carr and the FCC. So I'll just tell you to go pound all the sand in the Sahara.
2: Thank you.
1: You're welcome, Kane. Kane just got his ex account back. We can't have that happen. Yeah. We can't have all this stuff happen.
2: Right.
1: We were told you had to unite with it. Well, no. And there's a reason why your gut instinct was telling you something different, because you're not a moron, because your political immunity woke up. You knew what was happening. You saw the op. And by the way, it was all ever only an op. This is one of the things that they were trying to do in Ohio. Who is it? You had that Casey Much guy, Casey Putch guy, who was running against Vivek. And this Casey Putch guy, from everything that I saw, was essentially just a grift. He was a grift. They were trying to manufacture this consensus that he was the next big thing, and it really wasn't that at all. It wasn't that at all. I'm looking at this. People kept saying, "Oh, he's going to win in Ohio. He actually could end up winning." That's never going to happen. I think it was funny because he was running on identity politics from the stuff that I saw, and all of the things that were rejected by the conservative immunity, the conservative immune system. Vivek Ramaswamy wasn't running that way. And I'm apathetic on Vivek Ramaswamy. I think it was weird during the early days of the primary for 2024. I think it was odd because the woke Reich said that, and Podcastistan said that you couldn't criticize Ramaswamy. He was untouchable. Everyone fell all over themselves about his speeches. Every time, I mean, the guy would fart and everybody would try to like clip it for clicks on X. I mean, it was just insane. You couldn't criticize him. Otherwise, you were a racist bigot betraying the right, etc. And then all of a sudden, he fell out of Podcastistan woke Reich's good graces. And then he couldn't even post about his family on X or on Instagram without Podcastistan and woke Reich jumping into his comments, talking about how he was an Indian and basically slurring him and his kids 6 ways to Sunday. I mean, it was like that night and day, because it's all a damn op. They're trying to herd you into behaving a certain way. They're trying to hurt, and by they, I mean this Red-Green Alliance. That's what I mean. I mean the Red-Green Alliance. He did very well. He won his primary. He won his primary. And everyone was saying that the guy who was playing the Podcastistan game was going to win it. Oh, shocker, shocker. It doesn't translate to meat space. It is an online phenomenon. That is why they got to buy views. That's why instead of telling you that he only had 7,300 whatever subscriptions, or he only had like a paltry number of views, they try to inflate it with views on X. I'm going to tell you, if I included views on X into my video count, I also would have skyrocketing insane numbers. But that is lazy and intellectually dishonest, because a view can be just a video. You scroll past it and don't even watch it. X counts that as a view. Correct me if I'm wrong, Kane. Never wrong. Never wrong. So I'm just, you know, I'm telling you that this idea, I thought Ohio was a very good measure of the real lifespan of that stuff. You know, I mean, it's, and people were clutching their pearls over Vivek, everything that he would say. And like, I'm not standing him, but look, the dude got 673,902 votes. He got 82.5% of the vote. At Casey Puch guy got 143,257 votes, 17.5%. That's an internet phenomenon. That does not translate to meat space. He got his, they wiped the floor with him. And that was even after he had podcasts to stand in the woke right going after him. You got to look at the comments on Instagram. It's insane. This is the stuff I'm talking about. So all of these people, oh, unite, unite, unite. I don't want to unite. They're mad because, and they're trying now to modify their language because they're losing. They are losing. This was never infighting. You can't infight with people who aren't on your side to begin with. Data Republican had a very interesting thread on all of this, by the way. I don't know whether or not people are actually ever going to read it, but they ought to, because it was a very thorough and a very informative deep dive. And this was after you had everybody from Gal Sharpton and this, you know, this punk saying, oh, we have to unite. Gal Sharpton's been out there saying, oh, we have to unite now. She's going to be trying to raise money for her Macron suit next. Yes, we have to fix the fracture between the left and the right, blah, blah, blah. No, you're on the left. There's no fracture. You're on the left. There's no infighting. You're on the left. Y'all practice the same identity politics as the left does. Y'all believe in the same big government policies as the left does. The difference between the left and you is that at least they're not dumb enough to think that politics began the day they fell out of their mama's backside. You are. That's the difference. Data Republican's thread was incredibly illuminating. You even had, I don't know who Ian Carroll is. He's some wiener. I don't know. Both sides are tricked into character. He can't even spell characterizing right. I mean, when you can't even spell, I mean, what is it? That's like legitimatize. Are we just like, it's like, Kane, can I say that it's like, can I say that?
2: Yeah.
1: I mean, it's like Ebonics 2.0. Yeah, it really is. Okay, there it is. Because it is.
2: You have spell check.
1: I mean, yeah, for crying out loud, use the technology for spell check. I mean, you buy bots. Use the spell check. That's free. Data Republican had a great thread saying that they're proposing unity with left-wing populism, and then they propose unity with communists, and that's true. That is exactly what they're doing. I had a bunch of people try to get on me, and they were all bots. And by bots, I mean literally they had VPNs, or they were not even from the United States, and they had brand new accounts that were created within the past 3 months, rando bunch of numbers, like, and they all followed each other. So it's obviously totally organic. But no, left-wing populism is communism. They're left-wing populists. This is the red-green alliance that I'm telling you about. That's why they get out there and they retweet Alexander Dugin, that crusty old butt scab who gets out there and tries to whisper poison into Americans' ears and advises Vladimir Putin. All of it. They are all Marxists. These people are Marxists. Let's just be real with it. So this is, I'm not uniting with that. You either modify your stance and you unite with us, or GTFO. Real simple. And that's all that needs to be said on it. End of. But we're not done with woke Reich, because we got more to discuss, including if you can't tell whether or not you have been manipulated to hold a certain position or to criticize a certain group of people, maybe you should reconsider putting on the makeup and going on camera every single day and talking to the masses. Just saying. We got a lot more on the way. And as we move, because we got Days of These United States coming up, our partners that help bring you this illustrious program, it's the folks over at Patriot Mobile, the only Christian conservative cell phone entity out there. 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
9: They came from every corner of the country, from small towns and big cities. But they all shared one thing in common. They belonged to a family called Marines, a tough and determined few dedicated to protecting everything we hold sacred. And still, they come. celebrate the history of those proud few who have earned the title Marine.
10: All of its assets.

0: assets are destroyed, it's losing $400 million plus a day in lost revenue by the U.S. blockade. It has no cards to play, and all it can hope is that someone will call off the United States, because it will not be able to save itself if the United States decides to take out its bridges, take out its electrical generation capability, and force it back to the negotiating table, not to negotiate, but to submit to terms.
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7: When I first started working, I was an anomaly to the industry. Arguably, in many ways today, really, I still am. I think it's time to say the quiet part out loud. The fashion industry is unlikely to book or pay black trans feminine and or physically disabled models to do runway
8: editorial. So this dude was at the Met Gala. He's a dude pretending to be a woman, and he has cerebral palsy and he's paraplegic. But he's a dude pretending to be a woman. So if you're going to pretend to be a woman and you're going to demand that all of us acquiesce to your fantasy, then who's to stop someone from pretending? I'm just gonna say it, from pretending to be paraplegic. There have been people who've done it. We've literally covered it on the program. That's how crazy this gets. People want to identify as being disabled.
9: Yeah, and it even gets worse, because wasn't it when we were reporting on this a couple years ago, who was it? Was it the guy from Breaking Bad that was playing a paraplegic?
8: And yes, they're like, Bryan Cranston.
9: He's not a real paraplegic, he can't.
8: They were boycotting the movie.
9: Yeah.
8: They were like, no, he's not a real paraplegic.
9: So they don't even want representation.
8: It's like, dude, did you want him to jump into an empty pool? Like, what did you want him to do? Like, for crying out loud, he's an actor. They act. Stop it. So insane. But that's like the thing. But I'm just like, this is like, watch. I feel like I'm in an SNL skit.
9: I want to be happy for this person.
8: But wait a minute. Well, I got a question. Yeah. What if you decide to identify being a white person, halfway? What if you identify as you're black and you identify as being black, you identify as being a woman, you identify as being a paraplegic, and you identify as having cerebral palsy, but because you're a white Hispanic, whatever that means, that's the left, that means you've got one more identity box than he does. So doesn't that make you more of a victim than him? Isn't that how the victim Olympics work?
9: That's how the game is played.
8: Yeah, so, like, that's the pin that you get on your letter jacket. The more sports you're in, the bigger the pin. So the more identity boxes you check, the bigger the pin. That's literally how the left measures it. I'm not making it up. That's called intersectionality. They call it intersectionalism. We have a second hour on the way. Don't go anywhere. More of the show next.
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12: line and get a deal. I'm Ted Lindner, Fox News. President Trump suggesting a deal could soon end the war with Iran. Fox's Jared Halpern with the latest.
13: If Iran does not agree to a deal with the U.S., President Trump warns bombings will resume with more intensity than before.
14: We're dealing with people that want to make a deal very much, and we'll see whether or not they can make a deal that's satisfactory to us. We have it very much under control.
13: The president's warning comes amid reports the U.S. and Iran are closing in on an agreement that would end the U.S. blockade of Iran and reopen the Strait of Hormuz. The U.S. military says an American fighter jet shot out the rudder of an Iranian oil tanker today as that vessel was attempting to breach the blockade. At the White House, Jared Halpern, Fox News.
12: President Trump speaking from the East Room of the White House, honoring mothers in the military and mothers of those who serve. He thanked all the women in the room for their sacrifice on Wednesday.
14: There's nothing more important than military moms, that I can tell you, because without you, I don't think it would be in this house. I don't think this house probably ever would have been built.
12: First Lady Melania Trump also highlighting working mothers in the Trump administration. Mother's Day, of course, is Sunday, and it comes as thousands of U.S. service members have been deployed to the Middle East to support the conflict with Iran. Two patients with hantavirus and one suspected of infection evacuated from a Dutch cruise ship and flown to the Netherlands. The ship, at the center of a deadly outbreak, departed Cape Verde with nearly 150 people on board and headed to Spain's Canary Islands. Associated Press footage showing that health workers in protective gear were evacuating three passengers, including the ship's British doctor, who Spain's health ministry said had been in serious condition but has since improved. Three people have died. Hantavirus usually spreads by inhaling contaminated rodent droppings and can spread person to person. 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
12: The FBI has raided locations in Virginia connected to a high-ranking state lawmaker as part of an alleged corruption probe. Fox's Grinnell Scott with more.
18: The federal raid targeted the Virginia State Senate's president pro tempore, L. Louise Lucas. Her office and a cannabis dispensary she is said to co-own next door to that office were the locations that agents went into to collect evidence. Arrests were also made during the operation that agents said was court-ordered. State Senator Lucas, when she arrived at her office, told Fox News she wasn't aware of why the raids were happening. The FBI is also not given a reason. Lucas has been the subject of prior investigations related to products that have come from the cannabis shops she co-owns. Grinnell Scott, Fox News.
12: In the state of Georgia, a judge ruling Wednesday the federal government can keep the 2020 election ballots from Georgia's Fulton County that were seized by the FBI from a warehouse near Atlanta. The January FBI seizure targeted the elections hub in Georgia's most populous county, which is heavily Democratic. Georgia's votes in the 2020 presidential race were counted three times, including once by hand, each time with President Joe Biden coming out on top. President Trump joined by some UFC fighters at the Oval Office on Wednesday, gearing up for the first ever UFC event there.
14: As you know, June 14th, we're having a big fight. It's never going to happen again, never happened before, and it's all of the best fighters, the best four fighters standing right behind me, and all champions, and it's going to happen right in front of the White House.
12: The president saying it'll be the biggest event we've ever had at the White House. And Ted Turner, who founded CNN back in 1980, pioneering the 24-hour network that changed TV news, has died a cause of death. Not revealed, but Turner revealed in 2018 he had Lewy body dementia. He was 87. I'm Ted Lindner. This is Fox News.
19: Tri-Cities forecast, mostly cloudy, a good chance of rain, possibly a thunderstorm for your Thursday. High 66, low 40. Sunshine Friday, high 70, low 46. 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
20: 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We're the only country that does mail-in voting. 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

0: Heartland of America and the gateway to the West. Good morning, good evening, wherever you may be across the nation, around the world. I'm George Norrie. This is Coast to Coast AM. Later tonight, the other side. Here's what's happening. President Donald Trump said that assuming Iran agrees to give what has been agreed to, which is perhaps a big assumption, the already legendary epic fury will be at an end, and the highly effective blockade will allow the Hormuz Strait to be open to all, including Iran, he says. The remarks come as Project Freedom, the U.S. military's operation over the Strait of Hormuz, is temporarily paused. With more on today's activities, here's our Tom Danheiser.
1: Well, George, U.S. President Donald Trump said he had very good talks with Iran, adding that it's very possible we'll make a deal. The president having threatened higher-level military strikes if a peace deal is not accepted. Iran's foreign ministry spokesman, Esmail Baghaei, said the U.S. proposal to end the war is still under review. Iran is expected to hand over its reply Thursday to mediators. President Donald Trump has paused Project Freedom in the Strait of Hormuz in order to allow time to finalize a potential agreement with Iran. Meanwhile, Prime Minister Benjamin Netanyahu said Israel targeted a top Hezbollah commander in the first strike in Beirut since the ceasefire in Lebanon. And oil prices dropped sharply on reports of a potential U.S.-Iran peace deal. Crude oil benchmarks Brent crude hovering around $101 to $102 a barrel, and West Texas Intermediate around $95 to $96 a barrel. George?
0: Thank you. More than a third of Americans, 37%, report having lost at least one relationship due to political differences, including friendships, family ties, coworker relationships, and romantic partnerships, with most losing more than one. A survey of 2,000 U.S. adults found that the average American earning roughly $79,000 a year would spend nearly $57,000 of that annually just to feel financially secure and at peace. Affording everyday necessities like groceries, medications, topped the list of things people would pay for most to guarantee at an average of around $21,000 a year. And a lot of Americans are getting tired of paying high prices for oil. Investment analyst Mish Sedlock's with us here. Mish, how long is this going to continue?
2: I don't know, George. I think longer than what Trump is hoping for here. The New York Fed had an interesting survey out today. High-end consumers are just, they're spending more on gas, they're spending more on everything. You know, they've got incomes, but the low-income people are really hurt by these higher gas prices. They're the highest since July of 2022. First time over 450. I think it was 454 a gallon today. Maybe we'll see a little bit of a break tomorrow, but I don't think it's going to last. I think these negotiations are going to go on for a long time. Now let's talk diesel for a little bit. The independent operators are really hurt. Diesel's only

0: 14 cents from a record high, George. 20% of the operators have parked their trucks on because of higher fuel costs. Adds up to $1,200 a week in expenses, according to a survey by DAT Freight and Analytics. Now, 13,000 flights have been canceled, George, and the airlines are hiking up baggage fees and extra things. Southwest, an extra $10. That's the cost of the first bag is now up to $45 and $55 for the second bag now. United Airlines CEO Scott Kirby said ticket prices may need to rise by as much as 15 to 20 cents just to cover half of the surge in the jet fuel costs. They don't think they will be able to raise them all the way up. And here's a little fact here on Project Freedom and why it was canceled, George. Trump didn't cancel it because he wanted to. The NBC reported late tonight that Project Freedom was canceled because Saudi Arabia and Kuwait would not give airspace for the U.S. to fly over that. So they're scared, George, of retaliations by Iran. And Iran denied this report that they're on the verge of a deal. Since every side is lying, George, I hope there's a deal in the works, but I think it's going to take a long time. We're going to get it. And I think gas prices and oil prices are going to stay elevated until it's done.
1: I think so, too. Thanks, Mitch. Appreciate your report. CNN founder and business mogul Ted Turner, a great guy, has died at the age of 87. Turner pioneered the media industry with the creation of a 24-hour cable news network in 1980. It was called CNN. Turner revealed a diagnosis of Lewy body dementia in 2018, a degenerative disease causing memory problems and exhaustion. He died peacefully and was surrounded by his family. Back in the early part of 1980, I was a news director at a television station in St. Louis, and Ted Turner called me and said, "Look, we're looking for some help. We're looking for news outlets that can supply us with some video in case something happens in that city, because we're just starting up with CNN, which started in June of 1980. This was earlier on in the year that he called, and we went for it, and we were one of their suppliers of information in St. Louis. It was really something else. He was one of a guy. And then my dear friend John Petrovich, who has since died, created CNN.com and CNN Headline News. It was one of the first cable networks to really get going. Ted Turner, dead at the age of 87. In a moment, Gerald Celente joins us to talk about the trends of the economy and how it affects all of us, next on Coast to Coast AM. Everyone forgets things now and then, a name, a word, why you walked into a room. It happens to all of us. 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
1: 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We've been going through a lot economically over the past couple of years, and Gerald's here to kind of sort things through for us. Mr. Celente, welcome back.
5: Thanks for having me. Great being on. Thank you so much.
1: How are things in New York?
5: You know, it's not the New York I grew up in the Bronx. It's a whole different trip. And nightlife is, it's not what it used to be. And particularly after COVID, you know, like I'm up here now in the Hudson Valley. I'm up in Kingston, New York. This was the third Dutch settlement, by the way. And there are more pre-Revolutionary War stone buildings here than anywhere else in America. And they call it the Hudson Valley. I call it Death Valley. 9 o'clock, it's dead at night. But anyway, it's beautiful up here, and I'm very blessed to be here.
1: I remember Sinatra used to talk about Toots Shore, Gillies, the Copa. Do you still have those places anymore? They're all gone, aren't they?
5: Yeah. All the vibe is gone, you know. You know, they say in the King James Bible that the meek shall inherit the earth. They misspelt it. The geeks have inherited the earth. You know, once upon a time, I was the number two guy running a major trade association. And after the trade show, we'd put on an event for the people that exhibited. And I was just 31 years old. And I put, after the trade show, we were in Atlanta, Georgia, and put it on for Ella Fitzgerald. Took over the Superdome.
1: Oh, cool.
5: Yeah, did one with Dionne Warwick. You know, it was a whole different vibe, you know, and now, again, all the vibe is gone. It's just sad. You know, to me, by the way, people ask me what could change the country. I say we need a renaissance. You know, you look at our parents' generation. You know, I have a picture of my parents' wedding, 1934, may they rest in peace. My father worked in a fish store. The guys, you know, they were laborers. They worked in factories. I have a picture of their wedding in 1934, the elegance of what these people dressed and looked like compared to now. So anyway, I think we need a renaissance. We have to bring back that spirit of America, why people all over the world wanted to come here at one time.
1: Speaking of the spirit of America, what's your take on the economy these days?
5: It's going to get from bad to worse. And by the way, you know, I got to make this very, very clear. I'm a political atheist. I don't take sides on things. And as trend forecasters, we look at things the way they are, not the way we want them to be. And I was listening to Mish before we went on the air. This war has made a very bad situation worse. 55% of Americans said their financial situation is getting worse. That's according to a recent Gallup poll. And you look at one after another. Again, there's this thing called the K-shaped economy. And the K on the top are the richest, and the ones on the bottom are the rest of society. And again, we only look at the data. 10% of Americans are responsible for 50% of all spending. Go back to before the COVID happened in 2020. The average age of first-time home buyers, 28 years old.
1: That's it.
5: Today, 40 years old.
1: Wow. They can't the younger people can't afford them anymore.
5: Again, as I said, it's not what you like, what you want, what you wish. It's what is. Again, you know, I'm a Bronx guy, you know, born right after the war, 1946. Yeah, I mean, I know New York. And they elected, again, whether you like, dislike, not the issue, they elected this guy, Mondani, that nobody ever heard of. Well, who's a Mondani? Right? All right. This is the biggest city in New York, in America, rather. How come he got elected? Again, we only look at the data. Gen Z revolution is one of our top trends this year. The Gen Z voted for him. These are people, by the way, between the ages, I think it's about, I think 15 to 29. And so the young people went out to vote in mass for him because they have no jobs. They have no future. And it's not only in America that this is happening. They just overthrew the government in Nepal, Gen Z, one country after another. They want free this, free that, because they have no jobs.
1: Well, again, look what happened, Gerald, in Iran with the 43,000 protesters that they killed and slaughtered. Same kind of thing. These people were ticked off with their government. They wanted change, and the government decided to kill them all.
5: Again, remember when you and I were young guys, there were things called grocery stores, hardware stores, drug stores, shoe stores, fish stores. Now they're all chains. By the way, four of my uncles and aunts on my father's side, there were four fish stores, three in Long Island and Queens area, and one in the Bronx. My uncle had a butcher shop in the Bronx. The young people don't have the jobs anymore. So there's this Gen Z revolution. So going back to where the economy is going, again, we only look at the data. There's and you could Google it up. You don't have to believe me, and you see this whole who owns the S&P 500. Again, Google it up. The AI overview, BlackRock, Vanguard, and State Street. The big three are the largest shareholders. You ready? In approximately 88% of the S&P 500 companies.
1: Wow.
5: Together, they own 22% to 25% of the average S&P 500 companies and hold over 20% of the total U.S. market capitalization. They are the top investors in over 40% of all public-related traded U.S. firms. That's according to George Mason University. So when I'm talking about the Gen Z revolution and where the economy is going, they're getting hit hard. And so it's going to get worse with this war going on because, again, as Mish was saying, what's the average price of gasoline today? A gallon of gasoline? What, like $4.53 a gallon? Before
1: it's almost seven in Los Angeles.
5: Yep. Before it started in February 28th, $2.92.
1: Gen Z is very technically savvy, yet artificial intelligence is lopping off jobs left and right. What do you see there?
5: Oh, it's again, depending on whose numbers you're looking at. It's again, not whether you like it, love it, want it. It's it. And again, that's one of the things that was bringing down the equity markets before the war began. All the AI wiping out software companies. And by the way, that's also what's driving up the gross domestic product. Again, only by the data. As of early 2026, AI-related investment, hardware and software, is a major driver of U.S. economic expansion. You ready? With estimates suggesting it accounted for roughly 35 to over 60% of real U.S. GDP growth in 2025. So now we're talking about gross domestic product that used to be driven by consumer spending, which was almost 70% of the GDP. And then they just had this David Sachs, who just came out, and he was the Trump's top crypto and AI advisor, but he left in March, and he said in the first quarter, AI, you ready, was already 75% of GDP growth. The trend is likely to continue, Sachs said. Technology leadership has always been great strength, and it's driving the economy forward. Yes, it's driving the economy forward, and it's kind of like what the industrial age did to people that used to make their own stuff back in the day. No, it's going to drive out jobs, no question about it.
1: What do you think of these bricks and mortar stores that are closing like crazy? I mean, the big retailers are closing stores all over the country. Look what happened to Sears Roebuck. I think they're all gone now, totally, aren't they?
5: Yep. And again, it's only going to, again, you mentioned young people are totally, you know, they're AI addicted. You go out to once upon a time, you sat at a bar and you talked to people at the bar. No more. Most of the people are on their phones. You go into a restaurant. I mean, really, you go into a restaurant now, you see people, couples, they're on their phones with little kids on their phones. Matter of fact, they just had a study that came out about how many hours infants are on screens. So, yeah, going back, it's all going to be technized. You know, it's they're not going to be going shopping anymore in stores as they used to. It's going to be delivered. But again, this thing is very serious, what's going on globally with the with this war. It's really hurting the global economy. Again, we only look at the data. You look at, for example, Germany. And again, I say this, and then people put on my YouTube that I'm wrong. I'm not wrong. Germany is the third largest economy in the world.
1: U.S., China, Germany.
5: You got it. And they are the largest economy in Europe. They were in a recession for 2 years. 2 years. Our economy grew last year by 0.2%. It didn't grow. That's no growth. Two articles in this week's Trends Journal.
1: That's what you call stagflation, right?
5: Yep. Germany's economy continues to implode. That's one. German-Spanish inflation highest in 2 years. So the world is calling it, the economists are calling it stagflation. Stagflation means the economy's stagnant and inflation's going up. We're saying this is dragflation. The economies are going to go down. The facts are there, and inflation is going to go up. If this war doesn't end, again, it's not our data. You're seeing it with fertilizer and other products that are the price is going up. The oil prices, the higher they go, the worse things are going to get. So again, Eurozone barely escaped a flatline economy. And we're talking, you know, this is the Eurozone. So we're concerned that it's going to be dragflation, declining economic growth, rising inflation.
1: Gerald, we're going to come back in just a moment on Coast to Coast and continue chatting with you. We'll take calls with you next hour here on Coast to Coast as we talk about economic trends on Coast to Coast AM.
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3: News. I'm Sue Guzman. The U.S. firing on Iranian-flagged oil tanker in the Gulf of Oman as President Trump is pressuring Tehran to agree to a new deal to end the conflict.
4: President Trump says his red lines are holding.
5: Iran cannot have a nuclear weapon, and they won't. And they've agreed to that, among other things.
4: He also suggested there's a plan to extract Iran's stockpile of enriched uranium, one way or another. The U.S. is reportedly seeking clauses that further punish Iran if it violates the terms.
3: Fox's Jackie Heinrich. Central Command says the fighter jet shot out the rudder of a tanker as it tried to breach the American blockade of Iran's ports. Judge denying Fulton County, Georgia's request to return 2020 election ballots seized by the Trump administration in January. Lawyers for Fulton County had argued the seizure of the ballots was improper and unconstitutional. An appeal is expected. 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
6: Police officers in Kingsport set up a perimeter Wednesday afternoon around Cooper Street in the Lynn Garden community to address what a city report called a public safety concern. A statement posted by Kingsport Police on social media around 6 p.m. Wednesday said personnel were investigating a suspicious substance or device at a residence on Cooper Street. Officers had patrol cruisers parked and blocking several streets surrounding the area, located a few blocks from the Lynn View Community Center, where a command post established. The message also said city investigators were coordinating with additional local, state, and federal agencies on the incident, and they continue to have some residents staying at a local church after they were evacuated earlier in the afternoon as a safety precaution. I'm Kevin Castle.
7: The Senate Joint Resolution 48, which would have raised the 911 surcharge. A 911 surcharge is a monthly fee added to phone bills to help fund local emergency communications, and many Northeast Tennessee agencies say it's a necessity. The extra money would have helped hire new employees and upgrade aging and dated equipment. Some officials say this may lead to a property tax increase for residents and could also make for increased call times. The governor's office said in its reasoning for the veto that the substantial reserves of the Tennessee Emergency Communications Fund does not warrant an increase at this time. This is only the second veto ever issued by Governor Bill Lee. I'm Jay Patricks.
8: Tri-Cities forecast mostly cloudy, a good chance of rain, possibly a thunderstorm for your Thursday. High 66, low 40. Sunshine Friday, high 70, low 46. 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
1: 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In the search, put Coast to Coast AM. All the shows will pop right up. They're a lot of fun, a lot of free listening, so enjoy.
0: Tom, you just made the funny reel for the rest of your life. 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
0: And welcome back to Coast. George Norrie with you again. We'll take calls next hour with Gerald Celente. Gerald, In terms of looking at trends,

0: Do things look good this year or not?
1: Economically, they don't look good at all, as we're seeing it again. We're only going by the data. And here, you're looking at home foreclosures, right? Just at a six-year high.
0: They're up. They're up, yep.
1: Six-year high. Again, only by the data. The Generation Lab survey, 55% of 18 to 24-year-olds said the view of the economy as bad, and more than 8 in 10 young adults rate economic conditions in the United States as either bad or terrible. A poll released found that nearly 60% of Americans believe prices next year will be higher than they are currently a year from now. So also, you know, the last time I was on with you, I said it would be a golden year for gold, and gold prices spiked. And as we're speaking now, they're around $4,700 an ounce. Back then, they were about $2,300 an ounce.
0: Yeah, just about doubled.
1: So we're very bullish, even though gold prices are down, what, some $900 from their high. We're still very bullish on it, as well as silver. The two main reasons gold prices are going down. Again, this Iran war has caused a global, really serious problems. So you have countries like Turkey selling some $20 billion worth of gold. Russia, some 22 tons of gold. Mexico, country after country are selling gold to meet their debt levels and expense problems as their currencies are going down. Then what happened when the equity market started going down because of this AI thing, where you're seeing AI wiping out a number of software companies. So the people to cover their losses started selling gold when it really spiked. So we're still very bullish on it, because it's still the number one safe haven asset, particularly in these times. Again, this is serious times. And whether or not there's going to be a peace deal, again, we only look at the facts and the data. We don't take sides on things. And one of the most important things is that, again, it's what we write in our economic update in the magazine that went out on Tuesday. We said that, again, it's not what you want, what you wish, it's what is. One of Iran's demands is that Israel has to withdraw from Lebanon, and they have to stop bombing it. Well, they bombed it today, and when we went on, the magazine went out Tuesday night, this was a headline story in the Times of Israel. Defending from the goal line isn't enough. IDF entrenches grip in southern Lebanon. So they're not going to leave. So will there be a peace deal between the United States and Iran? To us is still iffy. And if this war keeps going on, unfortunately, you're going to start seeing energy and other prices go up. And you're going to, again, dragflation. Economy's going down, inflation going up.
0: Well, let me ask you about the Iranian situation. One, they killed their own people, 43,000. It was an oppressive regime. They were working on nukes. And they've been saying for years, death to America, death to America. If you had a neighbor, Gerald, who had a stockpile of guns and kept saying, death to Gerald Celente, my neighbor, you got to do something about that.
1: I'll only tell you, you know, one of my books, Trend Tracking, far better than Megatrends Time Magazine. I mentioned to you earlier, I was the number two guy running a major trade association.
0: Right.
1: And I was living between Chicago and D.C. at the time. And the Iran conflict broke out back in the late 1970s. And
0: well, that's the one they took over our embassy.
1: Right. But again, let's go back to what happened. Most people had no idea, and it wasn't released until around 2013, the telegrams that went between Winston Churchill and Kermit Roosevelt, Theodore Roosevelt's either grandson or great-grandson. What happened was they overthrew the Shah's father back in 1953, and this guy Mohammad Mossadegh became the prime minister of Iran.
0: Who tried to nationalize all the oil companies.
1: Right. And he said the oil did not belong to Anglo-Iranian Oil, better known today as BP, or what was the other one? Standard Oil, better known today as ExxonMobil.
0: So they got in there and got rid of that guy.
1: That's right. And they brought in the Savak, the secret police, that they were very well liked. So when the revolution happened, I knew it was real. And I started playing the gold and oil futures markets. And that's when I ended up quitting my job. I put a $5,000 bet into both of them and brought it back then up to almost $750,000.
0: How did the Shah of Iran, who was not a Boy Scout by any means, how did he lose power to the Ayatollah when he came back from France in jail?
1: Because of what they did to the country, and the people couldn't stand it. And again, by the way, I lost most of that money. I was a young guy back then. You know, he did wild stuff, you know, just to make it clear. You know?
0: You learn, though, but you learned.
1: Yeah, you know, it's a part of the game. You know, you keep, and that's, by the way, that's the most important thing, is to keep learning. And I've never worked harder in my life. Again, in following what we do with the Trends Journal magazine, I just mentioned to you what I read from the Tehran, the Times of Israel. We subscribe to Haaretz, the Israeli newspaper. We go to Ynet. We go to Jerusalem Post. Oh, yeah, but we also go to Press TV. We go to Fars News Agency. We go to IRNA, ISNA, Tazimin. We go to the Iranian sites. We go to the BBC. We go to The Guardian. We go to DW. What the Germans have to say. France 24. We say this is what they're saying. We look at it all over the world. And then we say this is our analysis. So we don't give one side. So going back to this thing, what's going on is that in Iran, that there's a lot of sides to the story. And we don't see it ending. And if there's not peace on, again, by the way, I launched a movement over a decade ago called Occupy Peace. And I have peace rallies every year, Judge Napolitano, a whole bunch of people. Matter of fact, Roger Waters just did a live podcast last time. So I'm for peace. And I also read George Washington's farewell address, where he tells the American people not to become involved in these foreign engagements, because this stuff has been going on for centuries and we're not going to fix it, and that we should just protect our country. So that's the way I feel about it.
0: Well, don't you feel a little more at ease that it looks like Iran may not have nukes?
1: Yeah, but again, only by the data, that they were not making nukes. I'm just saying from what we were reading. And what happened was the deal that was cut with under the Obama administration with them, Trump got rid of that one, where they had the the International Energy Agency, Atomic Energy Agency, was monitoring them continually, and then Trump killed that deal when he came in. So again, according to what we've been reading, they were not making nukes. I'm just saying from what we've been seeing. So I don't know. But again, how about North Korea? They have nukes. How about all the other countries?
0: Yeah,
1: that
0: but Kim Jong-un is not dumb enough to say death to America. He keeps his mouth quiet.
1: One of the things that I've also, I used to teach close combat, had my school for many years, and my teacher was Brad Steiner, the number one guy in America. And we're only taught to attack the attacker. You don't attack somebody because you think you're going to attack them. I'm just telling you, that's the close combat life. And so if somebody threatens you, they could threaten you, but you can't shoot them because they threaten you. If they're going to come at you, and again, that goes back to George Washington's farewell address. And so that's the way I feel about it, again, as a man that launched Occupy Peace and wants peace on Earth.
0: If and when this ends, what happens to the economy, in your opinion?
1: The economy can go back up if this ends. It will bounce back. But if this keeps going, again, only by the data, and we're going all over, again, Asia, one country after another, they're suffering terribly in this thing. These are some of the, Asia braces for war-related inflation shock. Banks struggle, again, the other important thing that's going on here is that these private equity groups that loaned out all this dough and people want it back and they can't get it back, this is serious what's going on in the equity markets over here. So we need to really, really settle this thing down or else it's going to become very bad. And again, if we don't, this is important too. Again, as trend forecasters, it's not what you like, what you want, it's what is. And one of our sayings is rather than, we call it an on-trendpreneur, rather than an entrepreneur, an on-trendpreneur. Right. This clean energy trend is going to explode as a result of this war. It's building up very, very big. And you know who's taking the lead in it? China's big fund vies to leading finances, and they're going into this thing big, big time. And they're going to do more and more. Investors pile into clean power as war drives push for energy security. That's a headline from today's Financial Times.
0: And when you talk about clean energy, what are you talking about specifically?
1: New inventions, not what they have, what's going to be next. This is going to be very big. You know, once upon a time, there was this cat by the name of Dwight D. Eisenhower, five-star president, five-star general, supreme commander of the Allied forces, and two-term president. He gives this speech about the military-industrial complex robbing the nation of the genius of the sciences, sweat of the laborers, and the future of the children. The money going in China, where they're not at war, is going into high tech and going into clean energy. And by the way, they're going to lead the AI boom. Again, want it, like it, not like it, it's what is. And they're investing hundreds and billions of dollars into AI and clean energy. So look at the clean energy, and Europe is now starting to invest more and more. And I'm not talking about the wind or solar. I'm talking about new things that are going to be invented. And this is the time they're going to do it because this war is pushing it.
0: It is truly remarkable, but the trends don't lie, do they?
1: No, the trend is your friend, as they used to say. Mm.
0: Are you confident that things will get better if the war ends?
1: Yes, absolutely. And again, we only put the facts in the data. Here, this is from the Canadian. We cover the world, which that's not far from us. 71% of restaurants in Canada, declining profitability. In the Trends Journal, and that went out on this week, we quoted from Reuters about all the American big companies, food companies that are losing money. Where is it over here?
0: Closing stores and restaurants all over
1: the place. Several U.S. restaurant chains, they say, are losing sales. Many don't expect customers to feel relief anytime soon. Analysts expect restaurant chains will also show declining sales growth in upcoming earnings. Now, not only is that hurting the restaurant sales, it's bringing down their stocks.
0: The COVID hurt, but then they got hit with the other wallop, the war.
1: Yep. Wall Street forecasts reflect a darker mood in April. Nearly twice as many restaurant analysts cut profit forecasts for next quarter.
0: And what about bricks and mortar stores all closing?
1: Again, I know. That's what I'm saying. This thing is really hitting hard. It's hurting the average consumer. Again, we only go by the data here. 26% here. That was the other one. U.S. properties with foreclosure, almost 120,000 in the first quarter, up 26% from the same time last year.
0: We're going to come back in a moment with Gerald Celente and take phone calls. A couple of his books include The Trends Journal, which is a great one, and also Trends 2000, Trend Tracking. His website is trendsjournal.com, linked up at coasttocoastam.com. 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
5: Military action in the Strait. I'm Sue Guzman, Fox News. U.S. Central Command says the U.S. has fired on an Iranian oil tanker that tried to sail past the U.S. Navy blockade in the Strait of Hormuz. The military says a fighter jet shot out the rudder of the tanker Wednesday in the Gulf of Oman. This comes as President Trump is signaling progress in talks with Iran to end the conflict, as we hear from Fox's Ashley Webster.
6: It feels like we've been down this road before.

0: maybe more than once, but President Trump seems to believe that Iran can be taken to the negotiating table and a deal can be done.
1: They want to make a deal. We've had very good talks over the last 24 hours.
0: Earlier in the day, the president sounded a whole lot more pessimistic, saying that if an agreement doesn't come soon, the U.S. will resume bombing. But the focus now is on a one-page memorandum that would formally end the conflict and provide a framework for further discussions.
2: On Tuesday, Secretary of State Marco Rubio said that the American military campaign against Iran had concluded and that the U.S. had achieved its objectives. A court document containing what is believed to have been a suicide note written by Jeffrey Epstein is unsealed by a judge.
3: The note, believed to have been written as Epstein sat in a Manhattan jail cell awaiting trial, expressed his belief that investigators had no evidence of alleged sex crimes he faced. Part of it read, "They investigated me for a month, found nothing." The note also contained the sentence, "Time to say goodbye," which could be interpreted as an intent to commit suicide. The New York Times reported the writing was found in July 2019 after an apparent attempt to end his life that Epstein survived. That was July 23rd. Epstein was found unresponsive August 10th and later pronounced dead.
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2: At least three people are dead, five others infected after a hantavirus outbreak aboard a cruise ship.
7: The Dutch-flagged MV Hondius carrying some 150 passengers and crew, including 17 Americans, and the dangerous hantavirus. Met a new theory of how it got on board. Argentine officials reportedly looking at the possibility a Dutch couple contracted the virus before getting on the ship while bird watching at a landfill full of rodents. Exposure to rodent dropping can transmit the disease.
2: And Fox's Greg Palcott reporting the FBI raiding the office of a Democratic senator in Virginia. Fox's Kevin Cork has more.
8: The state senator, Louise Lucas, arrived at her office as the raids were being conducted. She told Fox News she had no idea why the feds were there. But we do know that agents executed multiple court-authorized criminal search warrants, both at her office in Portsmouth and at a nearby cannabis dispensary owned by Lucas. Lucas is a powerful Virginia Democratic lawmaker, and she's a key ally of the state's governor, Abigail Spanberger. The raids putting more pressure on Spanberger, who's already facing tumbling polling numbers, as many critics accuse her of trying to force down a far-left agenda on the once proud purple Commonwealth of Virginia.
2: This is not the first time that State Senator Lucas has had a run-in with the law. Her dispensary has been investigated for allegedly selling products with THC levels exceeding the legal limit. The former New York City Mayor Rudy Giuliani is improving. His spokesman Ted Goodman saying on Instagram that the 81-year-old Giuliani is out of the ICU and will be spending some time recovering before leaving the hospital. The mayor and his family, he says, appreciate the outpouring of love and prayer sent his way. It goes on to say, the power of prayer is working. The mayor feels it. We feel it. Please keep them coming. Giuliani was hospitalized in Florida over the weekend, suffering from pneumonia. I'm Sue Guzman. This is Fox News.
9: Tri-Cities forecast, mostly cloudy, a good chance of rain, possibly a thunderstorm for your Thursday. High 66, low 40. Sunshine Friday, high 70, low 46. On the hour, on the half, and when it breaks, Super Talk 92.9, the Tri-Cities news talk leader.
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1: Jump aboard. This hour we'll take your calls with Gerald Celente as we talk about economic trends and trends in general when we come right back. Everyone seems to forget things now and then, a name, a word, a place, walking into a room. 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
1: Welcome back. George Norrie along with Gerald Celente. Gerald's website is linked up at coasttocoastam.com. As soon as they really get the Strait of Hormuz opened up, Gerald, what do you think happens?
4: Oh, you'll see the equity markets go up and oil prices go down. And again, we got to look at where, I mean, as we're speaking now, what's Brent crude like? A little bit over $100 a barrel. At the beginning of the year, it was $60 a barrel. And this is very important, by the way. What was going on, the reason why oil prices were so down was because OPEC Plus was pushing out more supply than demand, because a lot of those countries, Saudi Arabia, United Arab Emirates, another number of them, you know, the economies weren't doing great over there, so they were pushing out more supply than demand. That's what was bringing oil prices down before. And now, of course, you know, we're seeing a spike in it, but things were slowing down. So if this war ends, it's going to be a big uplift for the economy, and it'll push things back up. The equity markets will keep rising, and consumer spending will go back up. Again, we only look at the poll data, and affordability continues to be the main financial challenge for U.S. households, with concerns about various costs outpacing all other financial worries. And that's the Gallup poll.
1: Let's go to the phones east of the Rockies. Gary is with us in Bangor, Maine. Welcome to the program. Hi, Gary.
5: All right, gentlemen, great show. And Mr. Salente, can I take a guess? You're from Arthur Avenue in the Bronx, because I'm an ex-Bronx boy, too. I left years ago. They surrendered the Bronx.
4: Not far from it. Allerton Avenue and Boston Post Road, right across from the White Castle hamburger, where it was 12 cents each.
5: And you graduated from Christopher Columbus High School.
4: No. We moved to Yonkers before I went to high school.
5: Okay.
4: My sister graduated Christopher Columbus.
5: All right, guys. I just wanted to mention this because I think everybody talks about in these kind of terms. Oh, they don't want to mention this. They don't want to mention that. But what about us? Let's look at who's really backing Iran. I mean, come on, let's face it. Russia and China is backing them. And if you fast forward into Europe, there's a gentleman in Europe by the name of Tommy Robinson who's complaining, is mad about the invasion of Europe and London and England and Great Britain. And this guy does not get interviewed in the United States. That would be one of the biggest bonanza, great interviews of all time, ratings through the stratosphere. But nobody will touch Tommy Robinson because he brings up stopping legal immigration and deportation. So there is a third rail in politics and economics. And that's what I'm bringing up with Iran now. People talk about, like, in the 1980s. Listen, Reagan put that Iranian Navy in the bottom of the sea in 1988. And he also, people also have to look at, why are we worried about the straits over there? Iran is a bunch of cockroaches. They're so small. And this little area here is not being touched because they don't want to damage the oil wells and the oil refineries. That's the problem that's going on there. In America, we're just about the number one exporter of oil and gas, and they're even going to send a lot of that gas and oil over to Europe to make up the difference. So the American oil companies, multinationals, are making a lot of money off this. Our gas prices are going up, even though all the gas we're using right now has already been in the system, already been refined, already been taxed. What are they trying to do to the American people? I mean, you're not pulling the wool over my eyes. You got a guy like Tommy Robinson in Europe, and you got people over there in the Middle East who the Straits of Hormuz, we're worried about that. They're worried about those oil refineries that are in Iran. They don't want to touch them, guys.
1: Your thoughts, Gerald?
4: I don't know. You know, I don't. Again, by the way, with the oil, you know, once upon a time, what we were producing in America wasn't exported. It was only used for the American people. And when you look, we're talking about other countries and like Iran and other countries, Saudi Arabia, the oil is controlled by the government and not by corporations. Again, not saying good or bad, right or wrong. I'm saying what is. And once upon a time, American oil wasn't exported. It was consumed by the people. So if it was consumed by us and not exported, our prices would be a lot low. And talking about migration and immigration into Europe, when Obama overthrew the government of Gaddafi, there was the video that Gaddafi put out. He had made a deal with Europe that immigrants would not flood through Libya. Because, I mean, Libya is, what, a couple of inches away from Italy. And he made a deal with Berlusconi that immigration would not happen. And it didn't. And when they wiped out Gaddafi, that's when the immigration flooded into Europe. And what's also caused the immigration problem are the Syrian wars, again, brought to you by Obama, and the Afghan war that flooded people in, as well as the Iraq wars. But the biggest one was, talking about immigration, was when they got rid of Gaddafi. And people forget this, that Libya was the richest country in Africa. And again, as an American, I believe in the founding fathers. Again, as I said, I mentioned I launched Occupy Peace, and George Washington, a real man that fought, and said, don't get involved in this stuff. It's been going on for centuries, and we're not going to fix it. Our duty is to protect our nation. And by the way, Trump pulling out 5,000 troops out of
1: Germany.
4: Yeah, I say, you know, close down the, what is it, how many hundreds of bases are there? Because several hundred military bases around the world, and bring them home and protect America. That's my belief. And, you know, we're in, what, 80 countries? I mean, World War II ended a long time ago. You know, this isn't, again, that's the way I believe in it. You know, and I'm not saying, you know, the motto of the Trends Journal, by the way, is think for yourself.
1: Gerald, what happened to Iraq once Saddam Hussein got overthrown?
4: It's still a mess. Again, one of the people, by the way, it was articles I published in the Trends Journal. His name is Phil Giraldi. Phil Giraldi was a top CIA guy, top of the top. He goes into George Bush's office and shows that there was proof that there were no weapons of mass destruction. This is a fact. And Bush told him to leave the office. And not only did, this is a top CIA guy of the Middle East. Not only did Giraldi leave the office, he quit the CIA.
1: Was it a ruse? Was it a ruse just to get Saddam?
4: Again, one of my sayings is, do you think the United States would have invaded Iraq, Syria, and Libya if their major export was broccoli?
1: No. Next up, let's go to Tom in La Jolla, California. Tom, welcome to the program.
6: Hi, George. I thank you and Tom Danheiser for accepting my call. And Gerald Celente, I always appreciate the information that you bring to the conversation, and I'm sure the audience does too.
4: Thank you.
6: I wanted to bring up foreign aid as a comment and then ask you a question. Specifically, foreign aid that we have given to two governments in the Middle East. One is the government of Israel. One is the government of Saudi Arabia. And for the record, I'm going to say that I love the people of Israel and I love the people of Saudi Arabia, but their governments are terrible. Okay, let me explain. Israel does not have a constitution. Most people are not aware of that. They disbanded, as far as I know, their Constitution Committee in 1951. Most of the audience is younger than that. And Saudi Arabia is a monarchy, which is ruled by 4,000 princes and the king, that type of thing. Okay. And it gets even worse. I mean, Saudi Arabia still has harems. Harems are institutionalized prisons where women are incarcerated for the pleasure of the monarchy. Isn't that interesting? And yet, since World War II, we have given trillions, that's T as in Tennessee, trillions of dollars to these two terrible governments, the government of Israel, the government of Saudi Arabia. And, yeah. And, you know, my point of view, I ask here in La Jolla, I know many Israeli expatriates, and I know many Saudi Arabian expatriates who live here, who live side by side. Their kids date each other, you know, that type of thing. And I ask them, why live in the United States? And every last man, every last woman who's an expatriate from Israel and Saudi Arabia say, we love the Constitution. We love the First Amendment. the Second Amendment, the Fourth Amendment, the Fifth Amendment. You see what I mean? And the countries that they come from are non-constitutional. I often think that the next time the government of Israel or the government of Saudi Arabia says, hey, give us half a trillion dollars, that instead we should print out a copy of the Constitution and send it to Netanyahu of Israel, send it to Mohammed bin Salman of Saudi Arabia. And by the way, they understand, they're fluent in English. I mean, Netanyahu was educated in Cambridge here in the United States. And most of the leaders of the world, Kim Jong-un, his sister, were educated in Switzerland. English is a second language to them. Putin understands English. So if we mailed a copy of the Constitution, they could read it, they would understand it, that type of thing. So I was wondering if you would comment on foreign aid, which has bleeded our treasury of trillions of dollars since World War II. And, and the governments that we've handed this money to, they're terrible. They're non-constitutional. And yet their people love the United States because of the Constitution. Anyway, your comments, your thoughts, and again, I appreciate all of the trends, information you bring to the conversation, Gerald. Thank you.
4: Well, thank you. Again, as I mentioned, I launched a movement called Occupy Peace. And the foundation is to close the bases overseas, bring home the troops, and secure the homeland and put them to work to rebuild our third world infrastructure. So you're talking about, it's a joke. The roads where I am up in New York, I mean, it's a joke. Bump, bump, bump, bump, bump, the bridges. They call this Amtrak. I call it Amcrap. It takes me 4.5 hours to drive from here to Montreal. My friend just took Amcrap from Rhinecliff, which is across the river, to Montreal. You ready? 10 hours each way. Hey, how about that rail system in China? So to me, giving money to other countries is not the way to go. And you call it the royal family. I call these, you know, the king, the royal crown, the king, this, king, that. I say, if they were Italian, you'd call these people a mafia. What's this royal stuff? You know, take it easy. You know, I don't want to hear this royal stuff anymore. And when they invent Saudi Arabia, what? It's about 1930-something, you know, they just invented this thing. So this royal family, king, queen, prince, I don't want to hear it, you know. So I'm totally opposed to our money going overseas. And again, you know, when Trump ran for office, you know, he promised to be a man of peace. And last February, he said he was going to cut the defense budget by $500 million. A half a trillion.
7: It's gone
4: and
7: up.
4: Now they want to increase it $500 billion. You know, so again, I'm going back to what Dwight D. Eisenhower said. You know, we have to use this money not for defense, but really to build our nation back up. And this was the country that people all over the world wanted to come to. And it's not the situation anymore. And again, only by the data, you know, that I keep putting out is that how the middle class is shrinking. And we need to build it back. So I no more money to any countries. That's the way I feel about it.
1: Next up, let's go to Blake in Tyler, Texas. Go for it, Blake.
8: Hey, thanks, George. Hey, Gerald, I think 2 months is a little short on establishing a trend. We've had too much change in the parameters of how much military Iran does have. They're absolutely depleted to the point where they need to come to the table and negotiations can save a lot of the oil that would transit through there. Yet I remember when Obama had campaigned that oil would have to go up to $10 a gallon before the renewables would be able to take effect as an effective market. And $10 a gallon is that was 16 years ago said, and now it's 16 years later, and it's not even half that. So I think it's a not enough pain to worry about concerning military capability of somebody who's going to control the whole Middle East if we allow them to do that. And then if they do build nuclear weapons, they won't hesitate to use them. They've already proven to have the launchers that with the range that can get out to Diego Garcia in Germany and such. So I think it's a very dangerous situation, and if we wait on it, it might be a little pain at the pump, but if we wait on it too long, then if we allow them to reconstitute and rebuild, we'll find out what that ornery neighbor with all those weapons and ammunition that killed half his family that decided to say he was going to do the same to his neighbors, you know?
1: I don't think we'll allow Iran to rebuild, Gerald. Do you?
4: No. I don't think we will allow them to rebuild nuclear weapons. But again, we only go by the data. This is from the, by the way, we've been writing about this for decades in the Trends Journal. We said if the United States and or Israel go to war against Iran, you're going to see Brent crude spike to above $100 a barrel. And it's going to hurt the economy. And this is a very tough nation. They're not going to be defeated easily.
1: We're going to come back in a moment with Gerald Celente and take final phone calls. 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

0: 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M is for the million things she gave you, not the least of which is unconditional love. And let's not forget strength, sacrifice, and the lasting impact of nurturing. Yep, a mother's love is a thing of profound influence and resilience. Mother's Day is coming. We join you in celebrating the most important day on the calendar.
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0: Fox News, I'm Ted Linder. Republican Vivek Ramaswamy going to face Democrat Amy Acton in the upcoming Ohio gubernatorial election in November. On Fox's Hannity, Ramaswamy saying he wants to bring the American dream back to Ohio.
1: Do we have some work to do on bringing down electric bills and bringing down the cost of living in other areas? Absolutely. A lot of that can be done at the states. And what I'm aiming to do in Ohio is to make Ohio the state where the American dream is most affordable for everyone.
0: Democrats say Ramaswamy is out of touch. And President Trump signaling an agreement to end the Iran war is close.
2: President Trump says his red lines are holding.
3: Iran cannot have a nuclear weapon, and they won't. And they've agreed to that, among other things.
2: He also suggested there's a plan to extract Iran's stockpile of enriched uranium, one way or another. The U.S. is reportedly seeking clauses that further punish Iran if it violates the terms.
0: Fox's Jackie Heinrich. 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
5: Take them out. Take him out.
6: Lieutenant Governor Randy McNally urging security to run protesters out of the Senate chamber as the Tennessee legislature meets in special session at Governor Lee's request to redraw District 9 voting maps. The move of splitting the state's largest population of black voters and residents in Memphis brought fiery response from Senate Democrats, while members of the GOP chose to stay quiet.
7: Enough of beating around the bush. This will be one of the most racist actions taken in modern history of this legislature.
6: I'm Kevin Castle.
8: Parents in Tennessee who have children with disabilities say a new law could wipe away their child's education. The bill would reportedly prevent parents from transferring funds in an IEA account to an ABLE account, which is an educational savings account that can help pay for specialized tutoring, field trip supplies, and their choice of education for a child with disabilities. This comes after lawmakers voted to expand the school voucher program, which gives parents the choice to send their child to private school. The Tennessee Department of Education said that IEA funds deposited into ABLE accounts are subject to the state of Tennessee Department of Education's rules, policies, procedures, and/or guidelines related to the use of IEA funds, and any of those funds deposited into an ABLE account are restricted to eligible education expenses and required to follow the same IEA program rules. I'm Jay Patricks.
9: Tri-Cities forecast, mostly cloudy, a good chance of rain, possibly a thunderstorm for your Thursday. High 66, low 40. Sunshine Friday, high 70, low 46. On the hour, on the half, and when it breaks, Super Talk 92.9, the Tri-Cities news talk leader.
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13: A law was made a distant moon ago here. July and August cannot be too hot.

0: Kennedy's favorite song, so much so he called his administration Camelot. Just a little history lesson for you. Just take that away. Next hour, Carol Obley joins us to talk about what's on the other side. And we'll be back in a moment with Gerald Celente and take final calls with him as well. This being Wednesday for you Art Bell friends, three more programs from the Art Bell Vault.
1: Yeah, we dug deep into that vault and we've added some programs. So one from 2005, Art spoke to space enthusiast Robert Zimmerman as they discussed various space missions. And then there's a show from 2006, Art's guest was author John Hoag talking about prophecies of Nostradamus. So folks, this is classic audio. It's available to Coast Insiders on multiple platforms. It's really great audio. You got to take a listen, but you need to become an insider, George.
0: And there's some secrets to become an insider, and it's only 15 cents a day.
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0: And you can sign up one of two ways. 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Right at the top, it says Insider. 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Through the phone, you can sign up as well. And if you're in Canada, you can become a member. So take advantage of that. Now, here's something for you men and women to build up that testosterone.
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7: His name, Robert Diaguero. Now, you had a health challenge some time ago. You were describing it as even to the point of losing consciousness. Like you said, a lot of people heard of carnivore. They've read about it in Ty Bollinger's book, Cancer Step Outside the Box. Now, how did you take it? Did you take the liquid, the capsules? What did you do?
8: Oh, the capsules.
7: Okay.
8: I started off taking it three times a day for the 6 days. But I'd say within the first week, week and a half, I noticed an amazing difference. No more of those queasy feelings of the anticipation of knowing that I was going to go into. They were gone. Absolutely gone. I'm just, my mind is blown on this stuff.
7: Well, would your wife corroborate your story? Usually that she would say, oh, honey, you're exaggerating.
8: Oh, yeah.
7: Or no, you actually did recover that fast.
8: Oh, yeah. Oh, yeah, she corroborated. She was there one time when I was doing the gig and I lost consciousness.
7: Oh, my.
8: That just freaked her out.
7: So you're taking the carnivore week to week and a half. You're getting some results there. 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
6: And welcome back to Coast, George Norrie. Final questions with Gerald Salente as we talk about trends. Let's start with Bill in Oregon, truck driving there. Hey, Bill, go ahead.
7: Hey, George. Hey, Gerald. No, this is a great show. And, you know, before I was a truck driver in a former life, I was an analyst in that exact area, okay? I have a lot of knowledge about, you know, Southwest Asia and spent a lot of time in Iran, Iraq, you know, Saudi Arabia, Kuwait, you name it. But here's, with all my knowledge and $5.06, I can get 1 gallon of diesel fuel in the great state of Oregon. So basically, my knowledge is worthless because people aren't interested in the truth, Gerald. People aren't interested in the truth. So with you following trends, you know, I salute you for that. And frankly, I believe you take the farthest person on the political right. I don't know, Steve Bannon. You pick someone on the left. I don't know, maybe Tom Hartman. You know what they have in common? They both want America to be isolationist. This is what we kind of all have in common now as Americans. So having said that, here's my question. BYD is the largest manufacturer of electric cars in China. Canada just cut a deal to sell BYD cars, to do business with BYD. I think Canada may be replacing the United States as the leader of the free world. Both Canada does not want that, and America does not want that. But secretly, that's what everybody's talking about. Canada, in other words, it doesn't matter what they want. They may become the leader of the free world, whether they want it or not. And the other thing that I think is very interesting is the UAE has pulled out of OPEC. No one's paying attention to that. The UAE is saying they no longer need to have an oil-based economy, as crazy as that is. All right. And so my question, Gerald, have you considered Canada replacing the United States? Are we taking the proper steps to be a secure isolationist nation, as many others are? And do you think that this UAE pulling out of OPEC is going to have some sort of long-term effects for the geopolitical situation in the future?
8: It's not going to make much of a difference. And as Canada leading, I don't see it happening. And again, we only look at things the way they are, not the way we want them to be. Again, we look at the trends. Thanks to Bill Clinton, remember he took our jobs out of here when he brought NAFTA, invented that one? Get the jobs out of here. Go to Mexico. You can make you get a lot cheaper labor. You can make more money. And then now you're talking about China and BYD. Let's go back 25 years ago before Bill Clinton allowed China to come into the World Trade Organization. China couldn't make, you know what they, you go back to when gold prices started spiking back in the late 1970s. They had about 1 billion people in China, a little less than 1 billion. The gross domestic product was about $148 billion. Today, depending on the numbers you're looking at, between 20 to 30 trillion. Now, who's going to lead the world? China. You mentioned BYD. Before Slick Willie brought them into the World Trade Organization, China didn't have the manufacturing, high-tech, or heavy industry capabilities. But then, hey, go to China, get your products made. You get really cheap labor over there. Here's the deal. You got to open up your companies over there. You got to become a partner. You only could own 49% of the corporations. We own 51%. The Western nations gave China all the high-tech and heavy industry technology they never had. And they're leading the world. They're leading the world in EVs. They're leading the world now, oh, DeepSeek, oh, little nothing of an F, nothing. Oh, let's go back to, again, Bill Clinton. 10% of Chinese 18-year-olds went to college back then. Now it's about 70%.
6: Yeah, and they're coming here. And they're coming here for college.
8: No, they're leaving here for college. They're not coming like they used to. They're going back to China more. And they're not taking courses in transgender studies over there. They're really learning a lot in AI. China's going to lead the world in AI. You're going to see a dot-com bust in America. These companies are taking over. DeepSeek, again, we only go by the data that's being, you know, that's coming out. And China's investing very, very heavily in these companies. They're putting their money into AI big, big time, and it's going to take over. And you could thank, again, these politicians that sold our nation out. You know, you mentioned before the Camelot. I just want to go back to that. About RFK, JFK.
6: JFK.
8: Back in 1992, John Connally wanted to meet me. John Connally was the governor of Texas that sat in front of Kennedy that took the bullet in the back.
6: In 1963.
8: Yep. And now I'm going 1992 because my book, Trend Tracking, I had forecast that in 1992, there would be a new third party and someone like Ross Perot would be the candidate. And that's why Connally wanted to meet me. Now, I'm going back, and this has to do with the economy and everything else. I have a photograph of me, John Connally, and his wife, Nellie, out in front of the book depository. Their first time back since the assassination.
6: Wow.
8: And another time, I don't want to waste till you go on to the whole story about, you know, on and on. And we're going back into the Anatole Hotel. And he said to me, I read your book, Trend Tracking. He says, it's a fine piece of work. And I know your heart's in the right place, but you don't have a clue what's going on. And neither do the American people. Because if they did, there'd be a revolution in this country.
6: Wow.
8: This is not only the John Connally that was the Democratic governor of Texas that took the bullet in the back. He became the Treasury Secretary under Richard Nixon that took us off the gold standard. This guy knew a lot. When Richard Nixon took us off the gold standard, that was the beginning of the end of this country. Everything, the inflation rates, everything was spiking before then, and a bad situation became much, much worse and kept getting worse. And so this is the John Connally that saw it from both sides. And again, as we said, you know, as I said to the gentleman before, yeah, this is an article from today's 7th. May 7th, Financial Times. China, quote, big fun vies to leading financing for DeepSeek at near $45 billion valuation. DeepSeek came out last January that nobody ever heard of. A Chinese AI company that said, no, we don't need $100 million to do this. We could do it for 6 million. China's going to lead the world in AI. I want to go back to Connolly, by the way. I'm sitting across from him in the limousine, and I said, "How you feeling?" He said, "Not good." His hands were all splotched with red. He said, "They got me on prednisone. They have adhesions in my lungs. You know, got shot in the back, right?" I said to the guy that put the meeting on, John J. Hooker, I said, "You know, Connolly's going to pass away soon." He cried, "Gerald, how can you say that?" I said, "I watched my dad die from being on prednisone. My father worked, may rest in peace, in the shipyards during World War II, and he had asbestos poisoning." I was in touch with Connolly from that October to February, and he died in April.
6: How old was he at that time?
8: I don't know. But this is 1992, but I saw how bad he was. So anyway, going back to the biggest story, we need to support America. That's what I'm for. And I don't want my money going anywhere else. That's the way I believe it. And again, you know, I'm just saying we have to bring this country back to why everybody in this nation wanted, when we had manufacturing, when we had, again, you look at China leading the world in this stuff. The AI is the future. They're leading in it. EVs, like them, hate them, they're leading in it. Clean energy, they're developing more and more. They're leading it. With our technology that Slick Willie Clinton gave them. Look at that, this little clown boy from Arkansas. That wasn't worth a penny. What's he worth now? Oh, about $130 million. Oh, this is the guy that killed the Glass-Steagall Act? Oh, one after another. Oh, Obama, the other guy? Oh, when the dot-com bust, when the panic of 08 happened? What the banksters that, "Hey, you don't have a job, you're broke, you don't have any money? Oh, don't worry about it. Sign over here. You're deep in debt. You get a subprime mortgage." What'd the Federal Reserve bail them out to? According to the Bard College, the Levy Institute of Bard College, $29 trillion to bail out the banksters. $29 trillion. We need to bring this country back to we the people. That's the way I see it.
6: Let's go to John in Wisconsin. Go for it, John.
9: Hello, George. Hello, Gerald. Several brief comments, please. I cannot articulate world events like Thomas from La Jolla and others do so well. However, I use a common sense approach to things. And I loved it when Gerald mentioned, let's bring home our troops from the 80 countries around the world. Let's fix our roads. Let's fix our infrastructure. And let's take care of our people. I will never understand why we try to change cultures that have been the same for thousands of years and will not change, or why we use trillions of our dollars enabling those cultures. And my final comment is, Gerald, I appreciate your wisdom, but more than anything else, I appreciate the main ingredient you have that most politicians and business people do not have, which is common sense. Thank you, Gerald. George, thank you for taking my call.
6: Thank you, John.
8: You know, briefly, you know, I was the assistant to the Secretary of the New York State Senate. I put on a brunch for Ronald Reagan when I was 30 years old for our board of directors. I've been with presidents, prime ministers, and princes. I was on the other side. And so I saw what it was. And politicians aren't my favorite cats, man. You know, it's there are very, very few of them that are real men. And when I quit, my best friend, Brian Donahue, his wife became the lieutenant governor under Pataki in New York. And when I quit, they couldn't believe. I said, I'm not going to suck my way up to get to the top. This isn't my trip. And so we need to bring this country back to we the people. We used to have things called representatives. They don't represent us. They represent the people that give them money. You know, and it's very few of them I admire. And Ron Paul being one of them, of course, and Massey, you know, he's a cat that speaks out. But it has to come back to we the people. And that's what we need to bring this country back to.
6: Let's go to Don in Alberta, Canada. Go for it, Don.
10: Hi, George. Hi, Gerald. Canada's pretty much already owned by China. Like our current Presidente got $250 million 2 weeks before he run for the the current party in power. He brought 9 million of it into the party. If you go between Vancouver Island, Manitoba, Northern Saskatchewan, Northwest Territories, there's 125,000 Chinese troops, and they buy up mines. And then I know guys that work up there, and they say they're running around bases all the time. But there's also 9 to 14 Chinese police stations on Canadian soil, depending on who you want to believe, the regular media or the secondary media. Free energy, the world doesn't want free energy. The people may want the free energy, but the industrial complex will never let it happen.
6: Never at all. Gerald, stay in touch with us. Come on back again, all right, my friend?
8: Oh, thank you so much for having me on, and thank you so much for all you do. And thank everybody for all the great questions, and I really appreciate being on. Thank you so much.
6: Gerald Celente, The Trends Journal. That's his magazine. His website is linked up at coasttocoastam.com. 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
3: The Iranians are on their back, and they're going to cut a deal with Donald Trump. And he's going to cut a very tough deal with them. 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I'm very worried about that. They're not going to send the military in. They're isolationists. They're anti-American. We have an isolationist swing among the Republicans. I don't see anybody doing what Donald Trump has done. They didn't do it before, and they're not going to do it after. 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
5: Hoping to end the battle, I'm Ted Lindner, Fox News. President Trump suggesting a deal could soon end the conflict with Iran. Fox's Jared Halpern with the latest.
6: If Iran does not agree to a deal with the U.S., President Trump warns bombings will resume with more intensity than before.
7: We're dealing with people that want to make a deal very much, and we'll see whether or not they can make a deal that's satisfactory to us. We have it very much under control.
6: The president's warning comes amid reports the U.S. and Iran are closing in on an agreement that would end the U.S. blockade of Iran and reopen the Strait of Hormuz. The U.S. military says an American fighter jet shot out the rudder of an Iranian oil tanker today as that vessel was attempting to breach the blockade. At the White House, Jared Halpern, Fox News.
5: Some new details are emerging in the case against the suspected White House Correspondents' Dinner shooter. Fox's Edward Lawrence has more.
8: The indictment against suspect Cole Allen coming a day after Magistrate Judge Zia Farriquee apologized to Allen for his treatment in jail. Farriquee calling Allen's five-point restraints extremely disturbing. The other charges against Allen, attempting to assassinate the president, and two firearms-related charges. Following that April 25th attack, President Trump is talking a lot about his new White House ballroom, writing today, quote, the original price was $200 million. The double-sized, highest-quality completed project will be something less than $400 million. It will be magnificent, safe, and secure.
5: Republicans in Congress also proposing $1 billion in taxpayer funds to support construction of the ballroom. Allen is set back in court on Monday. And two patients with hantavirus and one suspected of infection were evacuated from a Dutch cruise ship and flown to the Netherlands. The ship at the center of a deadly outbreak departed Cape Verde with nearly 150 people on board and headed to Spain's Canary Islands. Three people have died. 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
5: Michael Jackson shattering his best streaming week total after his biopic was released.
12: The late Michael Jackson has set his best streaming week ever following the release of the biopic Michael in theaters. The King of Pop solo catalog registered a collective 137.5 million official on-demand streams for the week of April 24th through the 30th, according to Luminate. That's up 146% and more than doubling his previous career high. Before that, his solo catalog had just set a new personal benchmark the week prior at 55.9 million streams. And prior to that, Jackson, who died in 2009, recorded a high of 53.7 million for the week of October 25th through the 31st, 2019, spurred by the now annual Halloween resurgence for Thriller. Michelle Polino, Fox News.
5: The FBI has raided locations in Virginia connected to a high-ranking state lawmaker as part of an alleged corruption probe.
13: The federal raid targeted the Virginia State Senate's president pro tempore, L. Louise Lucas. Her office and a cannabis dispensary she is said to co-own next door to that office were the locations that agents went into to collect evidence. Arrests were also made during the operation that agents said was court-ordered. State Senator Lucas, when she arrived at her office, told Fox News she wasn't aware of why the raids were happening. The FBI is also not given a reason. Lucas has been the subject of prior investigations related to products that have come from the cannabis shops she co-owns. Gernal Scott, Fox News.
5: And former New York City Mayor Rudy Giuliani improving. His spokesman on Instagram saying the 81-year-old Giuliani is out of the ICU and will spend some time recovering before leaving the hospital. The mayor and his family appreciate the outpouring of love and prayer sent his way. Giuliani hospitalized in Florida over the weekend with pneumonia. I'm Ted Lindner, and this is Fox News.
14: Tri-Cities forecast, mostly cloudy, a good chance of rain, possibly a thunderstorm for your Thursday. High 66, low 40. Sunshine Friday, high 70, low 46. On the hour, on the half, and when it breaks, Super Talk 92.9, the Tri-Cities news talk leader.
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1: And welcome back to Coast, George Norrie with you, spiritual medium and author Carol Obley helps and has done readings for more than 16,000 groups and individuals. For three decades, she also does grief support and teachings about the afterlife. Carol also regularly delivers specific practical guidance and readings about a wide variety of life issues, including relationships, business, and spirituality. Her latest book is called The Art of Sensing. Carol, welcome back. How have you been?
4: Good evening, George. Doing well. Thank you.
1: How did you get involved in mediumship?
4: I was running a business, and I've written about this in my books, actually. It burned to the ground, and I was left really directionless in life, had no clue what I was going to do after losing this business. And by a series of synchronicities, I came onto the pathway by a lovely soul who's no longer with us. It was a friend of mine, actually killed in a car wreck on her way to my house.
1: Oh.
4: So it was quite devastating. But she was a catalyst for me. And I'm sure many listeners know about things, maybe not with mediumship, but catalysts of different people and events in their lives. And that's exactly what happened to me.
1: Grief is not easy, Carol.
4: It sure isn't. It's something we all share, though. We're all going to lose someone, a person, or perhaps a beloved pet at some time in our life. And people have to understand that grief is a normal human reaction to loss. And how we navigate through that depends upon our own spiritual consciousness And that's part of what I feel that my purpose is to help people understand to not be afraid and to know that the bond of love, and I'm sure many other mediums have discussed this too, but that bond of love is eternal and it's never destroyed through death.
1: What did you learn about the death situation that you didn't know before you got into this?
4: I had no idea what happened to us, the real us, meaning our soul, after we left this physical plane. I grew up in traditional religion and was told, we go to heaven and maybe we sit on the clouds and play harps with angels.
1: Yeah.
4: And I believed that, for a while, for a long time, until I started reading, like many people, I started with the writings and the readings of Edgar Cayce. And from there, I read voluminously to discover, I couldn't get enough, George. I had this unquenchable thirst for metaphysics and the paranormal. And even as a child, I had that. So then in my 30s, that's when that business burned and I, became very interested after I got to a metaphysical center that my friend, the Catalyst, took me to. And so I read everything that I could get my hands on. And I'm dating myself with this one. I listened to a lot of cassette tapes of different spiritual teachers. And of course, meditation and sitting with the group in meditation and shared visions that we would have. And so everything really took off from there. And it completely, completely transformed me. I when I look back on the person that I was before starting this work, it's like another lifetime. I was completely different, completely lost in life. And stepping onto this pathway was hugely transformative for me.
1: Since you've been doing it, do you have any regrets?
4: Yeah, that I didn't start sooner. that's about the only regret that I have. But in the interest of being transparent, which I always am in all media and my books and, when I work with clients, I've wanted to quit many times. I became discouraged that, through my personal development of mediumship. And it's a long road. It's a very long road. And you cannot take a weekend workshop and, hang out a sign that you're a professional medium. And so I went through a lot of training. And a lot of training was on the job, so to speak. And I would become very discouraged. And if it weren't for a particularly good friend that I have, I would have quit a long time ago. But she encouraged me.
1: Were you too hard on yourself?
4: I believe so. I believe that's accurate. I also expected that just, right away I would be seeing things through clairvoyance and, knowing everything immediately when I sat down with an individual. I did open very quickly, though, by taking training at a place called Delphi, and that's near Atlanta, Georgia. And within a week's time, I could sit with strangers and tell them things about themselves. We were tested before we left. I could tell them things about themselves that I would have no way of knowing. Now, mediumship or connection with souls who have left the physical realm was not immediate for me. I was, doing things like the big two, relationships and work. And that's how I really started. And using the tarot, the 78 card deck of images by Pamela Coleman Smith, who is an excellent artist, that really helped me open up as well. The images really spoke to me. And I had a strange phenomenon, George, when I started that. I would look at a card, and then, of course, the cards all have meanings. But I would start to receive impressions about the person I was reading, you know, the recipient of the reading, about their loved ones who were deceased. And, wow. You know, that's one of the ways that this whole phenomena opened up for me.
1: Were you a medium prior to that, or this is what got you into that?
4: Oh, I've been a medium in, before this lifetime. I'm pretty convinced of that. One of the places for me personally was in Egypt. You know, I've done, I've had regression, and I went back. Some of the lifetimes were not pleasant because there was persecution. Yeah, I was born with the ability. I've also studied, you know, my birth chart. I've studied many years of astrology, particularly karmic astrology or the soul's journey, in the physical plane. And so I, you can see right in my natal chart that I was born with a predisposition, to be highly sensitive.
1: I think it's chapter 2 of your book, I'm Still With You, Death, A Beginning. You talk about the soul experience after death. Explain to us, if you can, Carol, what the soul really is.
4: You know, I'm going to give you a shortened, condensed version of that. The soul is spirit. You can call that anything you want. You can call it the divine. You can call it God. Whatever term you give it, it's all the same energy. And the soul is an individuated form of God. And so being that, the soul has that power of spirit, of God. And it takes a while for us to detach from, you know, the rational part of us, the physical brain, which to me is a step-down unit. It's not, really has no power on its own, our physical mind. But the soul is that. The soul is divine. And that is why the soul will never perish. It is eternal. And it's, you know, the consciousness of that high frequency that we call God.
1: When this was all put together, spiritually, what was the rationale for the spirit world and the physical world? Two different things.
4: George, you always ask me very interesting questions.
1: I do.
4: You let them arise organically, which is the way I love to do interviews. So when you put things together, I mean, you know, the plane of the spirit world is right here. I always tell people that. I've talked about that many times. It's not a place. And by the way, there are many, many levels to it. Those who are familiar with the Christian Bible remember Christ saying, in my Father's house, there are many mansions. What I believe he was referring to there, and other people believe, was the various levels of the spirit world. Now, the closer in density or frequency or vibration that you come to the earth, the less light there is. And I mean, really physical light. And that is, those planes are relatively dense in comparison to the higher planes. And the higher up that you go in terms of frequency, which is also consciousness, the more light there is. And there are beings who exist on those levels. And the important thing to remember, too, is that we can't really go above the level of our own consciousness. Those above us can descend. They can come into our level of consciousness. But it's impossible for us to go to the higher levels because we're not matching that in frequency.
1: Have you ever gotten to a situation, Carol, where someone is soulless?
4: I see that, particularly on social media, of all things. What a surprise, right?
1: Yeah.
4: I see that a lot. And I observe it. And have I spoken to anybody who I feel is absolutely soulless? I would have to say probably no. But I have observed it, and I see that it's much more prevalent today in our world than before.
1: So the soulless people do exist.
4: Well, I mean, you can say that the soul is there. The soul is always present because that's what animates the body. If you take the soul out of the body, what do you have? You have death. So it's not that the soul is not there, but there's a very high level of disconnect by choice from the consciousness of the soul. And that's a difference. So it's present, but the individual has chosen to disconnect from that consciousness.
1: It is remarkable how it all functions, isn't it?
4: It blows me away every day.
1: Does any of it scare you?
4: Yes, but not to the point where I'm frozen in fear, because the number one way that we come out of this, I call it the spirit mind, George, the spirit mind. The number one way we come out of that and disconnect to it really is through that thing that we call fear. You know, we give in to fear because we all know that in one form, it doesn't matter what form fear takes, it's paralyzing. And, you know, we can remain stuck, fear of change. We can, remain on, not spiritually evolving for fear of leaving something that's very comfortable to us. If I leave that, then my whole life is going to change. So I would say that fear is exceptionally prevalent right now in our world. Fear of the unknown.
1: Does the soul create the personality, or does the personality create the soul?
4: The soul, in my experience and everything that I share in my writings and in interviews, is what I've personally experienced through 3 decades of doing readings for people. The soul chooses the personality prior to coming here. And so you might ask, why? Because the soul needs to advance itself through the personality. And the mistake that we make as human beings is that we tend to elevate the personality above the soul. And we make the soul a servant, so to speak, of the personality, when really it should be the opposite. So the personality is not bad whatsoever. It's very much needed. But upon death, the personality dissolves. So, why then, when I'm doing a reading, do I am I able to sense the personality that that soul had? Because when that soul returns or lowers its consciousness to be able to blend with me as a medium, I become aware of the totality or the complete repertoire of that soul's consciousness. But it's not all at once. It's sort of drop by drop. And that's how mediumship occurs.
1: But does the soul create the personality of the individual?
4: I would say yes. It's given a selection. Are we going to choose this particular personality? You know, say one that's happy and jubilant and joyful, or are we going to choose one that may have a bit of a predisposition to something like depression or maybe a mental illness? Why would anyone choose that? Well, you know, something relatively painful or distressing. We wouldn't on a conscious level, but the soul's perspective and awareness is radically different than the personalities and the rational brain. So we get to choose that. And the reason for that is to advance spiritually. That's the only reason that we're here, here meaning on in the physical realm.
1: We shall be back in a moment with Carol Obley and continue this incredible discussion. Her latest book is called The Art of Sensing. 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And then next hour, we'll take your phone calls with her on Coast to Coast AM.
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3: News. I'm Sue Guzman. A purported suicide note written by Jeffrey Epstein during his jail stay while awaiting trial in 2019 in New York, unsealed by a judge. Fox's Grinnell Scott.
4: The note, believed to have been written as Epstein sat in a Manhattan jail cell awaiting trial, expressed his belief that investigators had no evidence of alleged sex crimes he faced. Part of it read, "They investigated me for months, found nothing." The note also contained the sentence, "Time to say goodbye."
3: Epstein's death was ruled a suicide. At least three people are dead, five others infected, after the hantavirus outbreak aboard a Dutch cruise ship.
5: A new theory of how it got on board. Argentine officials reportedly looking at the possibility a Dutch couple contracted the virus before getting on the ship while bird watching at a landfill full of rodents.
3: Fox's Greg Palcott. 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
6: Thousands of dollars in attack ads and an endorsement from U.S. Representative Diana Harshbarger were not enough as Zane Vanover completed a nearly 3,000-vote victory over Angie Stanley on primary Tuesday in the Sullivan County mayor race. While Vanover's name will appear on the November ballot, an investigation continues with the TBI looking into the so-called dirty money case with out-of-state political action committees under review. Harshbarger's husband, Bob, was a projected winner for a Sullivan County Commission seat, along with District 2 winners David Akerd, Kim Harvey, and Mark Vance. District 4 rep on the Sullivan County Board of Education, Michael Hughes, will keep his seat by winning the only contested primary for that council. I'm Kevin Castle.
7: Carter County Sheriff Mike Fraley has won the Republican primary, meaning he will likely be reelected in August. Fraley defeated challenger Tom Smith in the primary. Fraley was elected to the role in 2024. He had retired from the Carter County Sheriff's Office in 2020 following more than 30 years of service. No Democratic or independent challengers have filed to run in the August general election, meaning Fraley has been reelected to another term. I'm Rick Allen.
8: Tri-Cities forecast, mostly cloudy, a good chance of rain, possibly a thunderstorm for your Thursday. High 66, low 40. Sunshine Friday, high 70, low 46. 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
1: We're talking with Carol Obley about The Other Side and Souls. She'll take readings next hour for you. She needs just a specific question from you. Nothing medical, nothing legal, but just ask a question and she'll take it away. ParanormalDate.com keeps cruising along. If you're eligible,

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1: Whether it's physical activity, obesity, diet, smoking, low on hormones, stress, sleep disorders, or your age, can be supported by reducing inflammation and aiding the body to heal itself appropriately. A stem cell is a cell waiting to be told what it needs to be. If there is inflammation, that inflammation needs to be stopped. High blood pressure, high cholesterol, kidney disease, various types of cancer, depression, autoimmune disorders, osteoporosis, even fatty liver are chronic signs of inflammation and can be aided by supporting the body's ability to protect those cells that it needs. And that is the purpose of ImmuStem and AdaptoStem together, supporting the body to be the best it can be.
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6: And welcome back to Coast, George Norrie with you, Kira Lobley with us as we talk about mediumship and the soul. What would you prefer, to deal with mediumship or the soul, Carol?
7: You mean it in our conversation, or do you mean in general?
6: In general, in your life.
7: Mediumship. Yeah, I think it's really important. I never use the word gifted, and you won't see it on my website, and I don't refer to myself as that because. I'm always cognizant of arrogance or ego entering into the work, and then it's done. So this is what I'm supposed to be doing this time.

0: But that doesn't make me any different or superior to anybody else. We all have the con that's what we all share, by the way, is to find that calling within us and express it to the best of our ability. And that can be anything, whether you're an artist or an accountant or a broadcaster. That's what we need to do, is to find what makes me feel alive, what makes me feel passionate, what would I do all day long, even if I didn't get paid for it. And that's what we share, is to find that expression of the divine that's coming from within us.
1: In mediumship, do you communicate with the soul?
0: Yes. You see, how mediumship works is there's a blending that has to occur. And I've spoken to this many times. It can't occur unless that happens. What do I mean? Well, that soul in the spirit world has to blend consciousness-wise with my consciousness. In order for the impressions and the communication to be there. So it's sort of like, turning the radio on, turning the television on, or whatever. That frequency has to be there, and we have to connect with it in order for the communication to take place. So people sometimes ask, well, does spirit just blend with you without you asking for that to happen? And the answer to that is yes. I've had that happen many times. One of the things I've taken to do lately is before I do a group, I do a good many galleries or, group mediumship. Sometimes, not all the time, but sometimes I will sit with a piece of paper and a pen and not knowing who's at that group, and ask somebody to come who's connected to a person in that group, somebody from the spirit world. And I will write down on that paper what I, the specific, communication, identifying evidence of that person's identity. And what they want to say to the individual. That has developed from a huge surrender on my part, and that's trust that the information I'm receiving is accurate. So, do they connect prior to a reading? Sometimes, yes.
1: How can we communicate with our own spirit or soul?
0: Through the faculty of intuition, because intuition is the voice. This, we've all heard this expression, the well-worn expression, the still small voice. Well, that's the voice of the individual's soul that's speaking directly to them. Now, recognizing that takes a little bit of practice, but once we recognize it, we're able to really improve the quality of our life, and we're able to avoid a lot of suffering. Suffering is the number one thing. Now, whatever form that might take, that I would say, almost all of us want to transcend. We don't, suffering is not pleasant, and it's necessary sometimes. Most of us have suffered in one way or another, whatever that might be. But listening to the soul and its guidance can help us reduce that suffering and lead us onto a pathway, that is much more, comfortable than being on the pathway of suffering.
1: Does one have to be particularly spiritual or religious to deal with the soul?
0: No, that's the great common denominator that we all share. is that we have equal access. That's why I, as I mentioned earlier, I do not use the word gifted. I happen to be a person who, you know, has really, really worked at opening up these inner senses, clairvoyance, clairaudience, clairsentience. So everybody has those. Most people, and I'm sure a lot of your listeners will recognize that when they go to sleep at night, sometimes, you know, their dreams are very real in that they're using those inner senses. And that's that higher plane of the soul's communication. You know, you wake up from a dream and you go, wow, that just was so astonishing that it felt like I was really there. Well, in a sense, we are there because we're navigating using that higher perception that, yes, it's present when we're in a waking consciousness, but it's really active when we're sleeping, when we're detached from the rational mind.
1: How easy is it for us to learn how to deal with the soul?
0: Well, it takes trust. And that is something that I believe does not come easily to most human beings who don't have a spiritual awareness. If you don't have a spiritual awareness and you think that you're going to, you know, navigate through life just using your mind, you're going to miss a lot of this. And you're not going to understand how the soul really operates because it operates in a completely different fashion than our rational mind. It operates in an unlimited perspective, knowing the future. You know, I had that happen not long ago. Right before we did what we are doing in Iran, for example, I fell asleep and I was standing at a very large picture window. And when I looked out of this window, which was panoramic, I could see all around me. I saw the war before it actually transpired. And that's not a unique phenomenon. I've talked to many, many people who have precognizance or knowing things before they actually occur.
1: What creates that, Carol? That ability?
0: Well, it's a natural ability. But unless we really embrace it and allow it, you know, we can shut it down through fear. Many clients that I've talked to over the years will say, you know, I feel like I have intuitive ability, but I'm getting things when I sleep. I see someone's death, or I see someone getting into an accident, or you know, some other catastrophe that might you know, arise. And I don't want to know that stuff. And so, you know, it's a natural faculty. That's why I say that we have these faculties. Not everybody is called to the pathway of mediumship. I do not believe that. I am from the school that you are born with the ability and you have to develop it and be trained in it. I do not believe everybody can be a medium. You know, I can probably run half a mile, but am I to be a world-class athlete? No, I don't think so. You know, or be a musician because I can, you know, play a little tune on the piano. So I believe that we have that formed before we come here. The soul has an intent. And depending upon what that intent is, we're going to develop what we need to let that soul sort of radiate through what we're doing here in the physical world.
1: Tell us about the latest book, The Art of Sensing.
0: The Art of Sensing is a book about following your soul through challenging times. And I actually had the inspiration for this book, like all of my books. I woke up one morning and there it was. You can't force it. And it's to help people understand that you don't have to live in chaos. Right now, I mean, collectively, we're in a lot of upheaval.
1: Sure.
0: Everybody knows that. There's a lot of fear. There's a lot of confusion. And I actually wrote this book prior to all of this, occurring. So I'm very grateful, that I was given that inspiration by spirit to write this to help people know there's a different way. There's a different way to navigate, to go through life. And it's chapters on how to do that. And there's also a very important chapter on the stages of, it's called the bridge. And it's on, there's three distinct stages of spiritual transforming our spiritual identity. And I think it's important that people understand that so that they don't fear change. We get that feeling, well, something, I'm being called in a different direction. Now what do I do? How do I know that? How do I recognize the signs? How do I know to, I'm in the wrong job, for example? And so I clearly give those so that people can navigate them more smoothly and actually recognize them when they arise.
1: Carol, what creates evil within an individual?
0: A conscious choice to disconnect from the awareness of the soul. Do I believe that there is choice? Absolutely. In fact, in the book before, The Art of Sensing, called The Wisdom from the Spirit World, I list there are 10 lessons in there that I've learned from talking to the spirit world. And one of them is the power of choice determines the quality of our life. And we make choices. We make a lot of choices every single day. So making a choice to disconnect from that is something that we do. I do not believe that people are really born inherently evil. I do not see evidence of that. And I believe that at some point a choice is made to go down that road.
1: Something happens to them, doesn't it?
0: It does. And I'm a huge aficionado of forensics and real life crime. I mean, I watch the Forensic Files. And I've always been interested in UFOs and the evidence for that. And since I was a little kid, I've been into that. And so there's a lot of things we just don't know, but we make a choice to investigate it. And I believe that, if there are in fact aliens, which I believe there definitely are, I do not feel that they're not evil. I believe that they have a higher consciousness than we do.
1: They probably
0: As
1: evolved.
0: do.
1: You would assume they're not evil, but you never know. They could be like that Twilight Zone movie to serve man, where they come and grab us
0: Oh,
1: and cook us.
0: the Kenements.
1: That's right.
0: That's the name of the race of aliens in To Serve Man. One of my favorite episodes, but I love them all. One of the things about crime is too, that is a choice. People who decide to commit crimes, that is a conscious choice.
1: Carol, we're going to come back in a moment and take calls with you. Questions for Carol Obley about the other side. If you want a reading, ask her a specific question. Non-medical, non-legal. We'll be back in a moment on Coast to Coast AM.
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0: 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Here's a look at what's coming up around the Tri-Cities. 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
9: All of its assets are destroyed. 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It has no cards to play, and all it can hope is that someone will call off the United States, because it will not be able to save itself if the United States decides to take out its bridges, take out its electrical generation capability, and force it back to the negotiating table, not to negotiate, but to submit to
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11: A new proposal under consideration. I'm Sue Guzman, Fox News. U.S. Central Command says the United States has fired on an Iranian oil tanker that tried to sail past the U.S. Navy blockade in the Strait of Hormuz, and it comes as President Trump is signaling progress in talks with Iran to end the conflict.
12: It feels like we've been down this road before, maybe more than once, but President Trump seems to believe that Iran can be taken to the negotiating table and a deal can be done.
13: They want to make a deal. We've had very good talks over the last 24 hours.
12: Earlier in the day, the president sounded a whole lot more pessimistic, saying that if an agreement doesn't come soon, the U.S. will resume bombing. But the focus now is on a one-page memorandum that would formally end the conflict and provide a framework for further discussion.
11: Fox's Ashley Webster. The CDC says it is monitoring American travelers who are aboard the cruise ship struck by the hantavirus that left 3 people dead and 5 others sickened.
14: 2 patients with hantavirus infections and 1 suspected of being infected, including the ship's doctor, were flown out of the Cape Verde Islands off the coast of West Africa to the Netherlands. The ship was continuing on to the Canary Islands, where remaining passengers are expected to receive medical screenings before being allowed to return home. A Dutch national died on board the ship a month ago. His wife, who left the ship, died after collapsing at the airport in Johannesburg, South Africa, and the body of a German national who died remains on the ship. Officials told the AP they believe the initial infected couple contracted the disease, which is spread by inhaling contaminated rodent droppings while bird watching at a landfill during a stop in Argentina. Jessica Rosenthal, Fox News.
11: Acting director of the CDC, Dr. Jay Bhattacharya, said the risk of spread to the American public is low. His department's main goal is the health of American travelers aboard the cruise ship. 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
11: A court document containing what is believed to be a suicide note written by Jeffrey Epstein has been unsealed by a judge.
3: The note, believed to have been written as Epstein sat in a Manhattan jail cell awaiting trial, expressed his belief that investigators had no evidence of alleged sex crimes he faced. Part of it read, "They investigated me for a month, found nothing." The note also contained the sentence, "Time to say goodbye," which could be interpreted as an intent to commit suicide. The New York Times reported the writing was found in July 2019 after an apparent attempt to end his life that Epstein survived. That was July 23rd. Epstein was found unresponsive August 10th and later pronounced dead. In New York, Gernal Scott, Fox News.
11: Lawyers for President Trump hoping to halt a pricey payout over the E. Jean Carroll case.
5: A federal appeals court recently upheld an $83 million judgment against President Trump for defaming writer E. Jean Carroll, the court rejecting the president's argument that he should have been protected by presidential immunity. In a filing, a lawyer for the president asked the appeals court to pause its ruling from taking effect while he waits to see if the Supreme Court will take up the case, arguing if the payment is not put on hold, he would suffer irreparable harm. Carroll's lawsuit centered on allegations the president sexually assaulted her in a New York City department store in the 1990s and then defamed her in 2019 by denying her account, calling her a liar. The president has repeatedly denied the claims. Kristen Goodwin, Fox News.
11: Apple has agreed to a $250 million settlement in a class action lawsuit over false advertising of Siri's AI capabilities. The suit claims that Apple misled consumers by promoting features that did not exist when the iPhone 16 launched in 2024. If approved, the deal means that owners could receive at least $25 and up to $95 for each eligible device. I'm Sue Guzman. This is Fox News.
18: Tri-Cities forecast, mostly cloudy, a good chance of rain, possibly a thunderstorm for your Thursday. High 66, low 40. Sunshine Friday, high 70, low 46. On the hour, on the half, and when it breaks, Super Talk 92.9. 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
1: We're talking with spiritual medium Carol Obley here on Coast to Coast. 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
1: And welcome back, George Norrie, along with Carol Obley, as we talk about the spirit world. Carol, have you ever met a spirit or a soul you didn't like?
5: No.
1: That's good.
5: Yeah. You know, I've been asked from time to time, are there bad, put that in quotes, bad souls that come through? And the answer to that is no. The reason they even partake in the communication is for purposes of healing. You see, we can't move forward when we have unfinished business. And in my third book, Soul to Soul Connections, I write all about that. That whole book is about people who have unfinished business with people who are deceased. And the remarkable communication that's come from the spirit world to help their loved ones here heal. But at the same time, it's important to know that they heal too. So it's sort of like, you know, if you leave a part of your life unfinished and, you know, it keeps nagging at you and nagging and you know that you can't really move forward with other things in your life until you address that. Well, that's what it's like if we leave unfinished business when we die.
1: What would you say is the greatest misconception about the spirit world that we have?
5: Some people believe it's not possible to communicate, that we're separate from the spirit world, and that it's a place, you know, and really it's not a place. And also, and I, you know, in no way am I being disparaging of religion, but I think religion can create a lot of fear around, you know, well, okay, well, he's dead now, so, you know, you won't be hearing from him anymore or whatever. And that's just not true. That's not the case. So that's a very interesting question, George. I never really thought about that, but in the spur of the moment, I would have to say, yeah, it's people who are fearful of it or they misunderstand it. That's all in the same pot.
1: What do you think of the theory possibility, Carol, that religions created heaven and hell to keep us in line?
5: Well, that's absolutely true. And it's very different. You know, the spirit world is not, when we leave here, it's not a place that we need to be afraid of. And, you know, that's an overlooked value of mediumship, I believe. People think, well, you know, it's because I want to hear from my mom or dad or brother or whoever. But really, a very valid part of mediumship is the recipient truly understanding, and I mean in their heart, not in their head, that I too am an eternal soul and that I will go on after I leave here. And in fact, that's the most common message that I've ever delivered is I go on. Don't talk about me as if I'm dead. I'm not dead. I'm conscious. I go on here.
1: Well, last hour we played that Celine Dion song, My Heart Will Go On, and that's true, isn't it?
5: I love that. That was so beautiful. I was sitting here almost tearing up. Yes. Yeah. And see, the thing also that I've discovered after numerous communications is that when someone dies, they make transition. We know that. The soul is transitioning from the physical body. But we also, as a loved one or a friend, we transition too, because, you know, the relationship changes and, you know, we can be grateful that we had those experiences with that soul. And, you know, we sort of assess our life. I know that that's a process that I've gone through. You know, I've lost both parents and friends and other relatives. So, you know, we tend to think back on what was the nature of my relationship with that person, and certain things stand out to us. And we might change our own behavior. You know, we might change things about our own life when we lose somebody. So it's a two-way thing there. You know, we also, as a survivor here in the physical world, we transition also.
1: Let's go to the phones. They're lining up for you. We'll start with our wild card line. Dee is with us in the state of Florida. Hello, Dee.
6: Hey, George. Hi, Carol. Thank you. So interesting. You always are, Carol. And George,
5: thank you
6: for the show. Thank you very much. You know, Carol, I've been on a path for 4 years. It was just taking care of everybody, and everything is taken care of. And like, it's like the bottom fell out of my life. I don't know where I'm headed next now, because I've done everything for everyone with no regrets. That's just me, and I'm happy to do so. But I'm trying to figure out why I feel like I'm stuck in concrete, and I don't know how to move forward and what I'm going to do next.
5: I understand. That's because you're from the Soul Group of Caregivers. In The Art of Sensing, I wrote a chapter on different soul groups based on how they're expressing spirit. So you're from that group of caregivers. And so a lot of times what I've observed is that when people like you or someone passes eventually that they were caring for, there's a big hole in their life, of the caregiver's life. But now what do I do? This was my life. And so it's up to you to fill that. And there are other directions that you can go into. By the way, I sense you would be very well received and get a lot of gratification from working or volunteering in something like a hospice. Now, that's not always what we think it is, that we're going to be depressed and down from doing that. There are people that in hospice that are still very cognizant, and they just need someone to sit there and listen. They want to talk about their lives. So I believe volunteering would be a really good option for you. Pay attention to where you're led, what your intuition is pulling you towards.
1: Carol, when you tap into Dee's soul, is that what you're getting into in order to come up with this?
5: Well, yes, because the expression of how the soul desires to express itself, in her case, it's through the act of caregiving, taking care of people. It could be raising a family. It could be taking care of your mom and dad if they're ill. People who rescue animals are in the caregiver group as well. So the soul speaks. It's oftentimes the soul speaks through demonstration. You know, what are we drawn to? What do we feel that we feel gratified? You know, we receive gratification from doing that. And that is the soul. That is the soul speaking. Mm-hmm.
1: Let's go west of the Rockies. Dinesh is with us in the state of Washington. Hi there, Dinesh.
7: Yeah, hi there. Thank you for taking my call.
1: Sure.
7: Carol, I was wondering if you could give me a reading in regards to my finances. I need to make money. I have a few options, but so far I also feel kind of stuck like this previous caller. Do you see something for me?
5: Yeah, first off, I feel your qualities very, very strongly. There's a strong determination with you. There is a lot of intelligence as far as your rational mind. And I would say also there is an exquisite sensitivity to you, Dinesh, that is begging to serve. And so I really sense with you a calling into working directly with people. In other words, not behind a desk somewhere hidden from view. That is you. And you've done that in multiple other lifetimes, looking at your Akashic, which is the soul's book of life. So anything in the human services field, perhaps medical, I'm leaning more towards, though, something in which you have direct contact with people, that you can work directly with people, even the elderly, I would say, or children.
7: I have a degree in psychotherapy, but I haven't used it. But I'm interested in past lives like you and astrology. But trying to make money that way, I'm not so sure how successful will be.
5: Well, it takes a long time. I mean, I'm very honest when I talk about this because it does. It just takes a long time to set up a practice in something like mediumship or astrology, I would suggest to you to network a little bit. And I don't mean go into a bunch of business meetings. But I'm feeling that there's going to be some intervention from people that you know. And that's very valuable. You never know when you talk to people and say, you know, just what you said when you came onto the program with George, you said, you know, what, I feel like I'm stuck. What should I do? Be honest and transparent with people and just say that. And I believe there's going to be several opportunities quite soon for you. And I want you to be open to them, because if we sort of dismiss things, then that's how we miss opportunity. So you have a lot to offer. You're an incredible individual. So it's simply a matter of being there when that door opens. Talk to people. Tell them what you're looking for.
1: Carol, does the soul help us? Does it know that we might be in anguish or something like that, and it bails us out?
5: Well, that's an intriguing question. I believe so, because the soul desires to be seen. And I don't mean that, I'm not speaking in an ego sense, like everyone look at me type thing.
1: Right.
5: But it desires to be seen in its capabilities. You know, that's why I have such a passion for animals. They're uninhibited. They, you know, a dog wiggles when whether you're gone an hour or 10 days, you know, it's expressing that love. And that's what the soul really desires to do, is to express. That's what we all have in common, is the expression of that divine part of self. And so I believe, yes, it says, go this way. It whispers to us, go this way. And we have to pay attention to that.
1: Let's go to Laura in Cincinnati on the wild card line. Hello, Laura.
8: Hi. I was going to ask a weird question. Like, if you have these vivid dreams of somebody that you know of, but you've never met, what could that mean?
1: What does it mean when you dream of somebody you've never met?
5: Well, a lot of dreams are symbolic. And, you know, Carl Jung, the famous Swiss psychoanalyst, talked an awful lot about dreams. He was highly metaphysical. He talked about the archetypes in the tarot. I mean, this guy was way beyond, you know, what was going on in psychotherapy at that time. And he talked about symbolism and archetypes. So I believe that a lot of times when we dream, and if we can gauge from the dream, what did we feel when we were coming in contact with that individual within the dream? You know, were they friendly? Were they mean? Were they informative? Were they happy? So they can actually represent a part of us. Or, on the other hand, they can also represent perhaps a person that we haven't come in contact with, because, you know, on that higher level, it's also called the astral level, communication is quite possibly happening there before we even meet somebody. So that might be the case, too.
1: Next up, east of the Rockies, James in Florida. Hey, James, go ahead.
9: Yeah, so good morning, George and Carol. I just have one opinion I want to throw out there. Okay, if people pass over, is it possible, in my belief, is that their souls are kind of confused and they really don't want to admit the fact that they are passed over, and so they're wandering. And my question to you is, and I like the last caller's comment, too, because I have these vivid dreams of strangers I don't even know, and also family members that try to reach out, but I'm not on the same spiritual plane of existence to reach out to them. They're always repeating their life because I don't think they want to believe they're passed over yet. And I'm wondering, is the soul, could, can the soul be confused? That's my question. Thank you for taking my call.
5: Yeah, that's an excellent question. And you see, that's one of the values of preparing for transition that we call death. The less fear that we have, and the greater the knowledge that we have that there is an afterlife, that we do go on, that's when we're going to avoid that confusion upon passing. And James was absolutely correct that, yes, sometimes there are people, if you have no knowledge that there is an afterlife and that you're going to go on, you can wander around for there's no time. this is the only place which is artificial anyway, as far as the construct of time. So does that happen? Yes, it can happen. And you have to understand too that the spirit world, or the astral plane, it's also called, is a plane of thought, because all thought precedes manifestation here. There's nothing here on the physical plane that wasn't first a thought. Even nature was a thought of the divine, the creation of trees and grass and flowers and everything here. So the better prepared we are knowing about the spirit world, the less we're going to be lost when we go there.
1: Where's the best place to get your books, Carol?
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0: latest Tri-Cities traffic on the hour and on the half, beginning at 3 p.m. on Supertalk 92.9. 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
1: Not a Democrat in the House or the Senate that believes border security and immigration enforcement should exist at all.
0: All day long.
2: We have been able to denaturalize and actually unwind that temporary protected status, a lot of those fraudulent asylum claims.
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5: I'm Ted Lindner. President Trump signaling an agreement to end the Iran war is close.
6: President Trump says his red lines are holding.
7: Iran cannot have a nuclear weapon, and they won't. And they've agreed to that, among other things.
6: He also suggested there's a plan to extract Iran's stockpile of enriched uranium, one way or another. The U.S. is reportedly seeking clauses that further punish Iran if it violates the terms.
5: Fox's Jackie Heinrich. Two patients with hantavirus and one suspected of infection evacuated from a Dutch flag cruise ship and have been flown to the Netherlands. So far, three people have confirmed to have died. CNN founder Ted Turner, the outspoken TV pioneer, died while surrounded by his family, according to Turner Enterprises. Turner revealed in 2018 he had Lewy body dementia. A philanthropist, conservationist, yachtsman, and owner of the Atlanta Braves baseball team, Ted Turner was 87. 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
8: Police officers in Kingsport set up a perimeter Wednesday afternoon around Cooper Street in the Lingard.

0: Jordan community to address what a city report called a public safety concern. A statement posted by Kingsport Police on social media around 6 p.m. Wednesday said personnel were investigating a suspicious substance or device at a residence on Cooper Street. Officers had patrol cruisers parked and blocking several streets surrounding the area, located a few blocks from the Linview Community Center, where a command post established. The message also said city investigators were coordinating with additional local, state, and federal agencies on the incident, and they continue to have some residents staying at a local church after they were evacuated earlier in the afternoon as a safety precaution. I'm Kevin Castle.
1: The Senate Joint Resolution 48, which would have raised the 911 surcharge. A 911 surcharge is a monthly fee added to phone bills to help fund local emergency communications, and many Northeast Tennessee agencies say it's a necessity. The extra money would have helped hire new employees and upgrade aging and dated equipment. Some officials say this may lead to a property tax increase for residents and could also make for increased call times. The governor's office said in its reasoning for the veto that the substantial reserves of the Tennessee Emergency Communications Fund does not warrant an increase at this time. This is only the second veto ever issued by Governor Bill Lee. I'm Jay Patricks.
2: Tri-Cities forecast mostly cloudy, a good chance of rain, possibly a thunderstorm for your Thursday. High 66, low 40. Sunshine Friday, high 70, low 46. On the hour, on the half, and when it breaks, Super Talk 92.9, the Tri-Cities News Talk Leader.
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1: On our next Coast to Coast program, investigator Mark Shaw joins us to talk about the disappearance of 84-year-old Nancy Guthrie. It's been more than 3 months. We're going to get into that. Hopefully we'll get some serious information to law enforcement after the program. And then later on, Michael Zigarelli joins us to talk about evidence for heaven right here on Coast to Coast. And we'll be back in a moment with Carol Obley and take final calls with her as well. Beyond Belief, that's our television show, and we want you to sign up to watch the episode.
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3: And welcome back, George Norrie, along with Carol Obley and your final calls. Carol, is there anything differently you would do now that you didn't know about before when dealing with the soul?
4: Yeah, it's called surrender.
3: Explain that.
4: Well, you know, our mind and our personality, we want to be in control, and, you know, we want to be in control of our life. And sometimes I talk to a lot of people who want to think they can control other people. So that's impossible. I've learned that surrender to what is, or, you know, the current circumstance, doesn't mean that we're necessarily happy with it. That is probably the best way to go as far as entering into listening internally to the guidance of the soul. And that may come, you know, in different ways. So, you know, it might be a person appears. It might be that we're drawn to a certain place. It might be that we get a dream. You know, these are all things callers have said too, and talked about. So surrender is, you know, stopping trying to resist what the soul wants us to do.
3: Do you find that religions are all pretty similar when they deal with the soul?
4: I believe so, because I would say I don't know of any religion that doesn't talk about the soul as being part of, you know, part of God or part of spirit. Now, the difference, I believe, metaphysically versus or spiritually versus religion is that those of us who are, you know, practice metaphysics believe that the soul is God. You know, that it's not separate. A God is not separate from us. It is within us. It is not a separate entity. We are not lowly, you know, sinners who, you know, have to beg for forgiveness. We believe that the soul is an inherent part of God, and that we are therefore, we are a spark of that, each one of us. I don't care what you're doing for a living, who you are, what gender, color, it doesn't matter. Underneath that, and that includes animals, that is all part of the totality of what we call God.
3: Let's go back to the phones. Suzanne's with us in Minneapolis to get us started. Hi, Suze. Go ahead.
5: Hi, George. Hi, Carol. I was wondering if you saw me moving, and if so, where?
3: Moving and where, Carol?
4: Well, I feel like there might be a delay as far as this year. Could be early next year or springtime of next year. And I want to put you probably mid to eastern United States.

0: United States.
1: What do you think of that, Suze?
2: Mid to Eastern? What does that mean? Is that like, I don't know where that is.
0: Well, where are you living now?
1: She's in Minneapolis.
2: In Minneapolis, yeah.
0: Okay. One of the Midwestern states, but I really want to put you even more Eastern than that. So not necessarily New York City. And have you ever contemplated Florida?
2: Oh, that's somewhere I wouldn't go.
0: Okay. So, well, Eastern Seaboard then. Maybe one of the Carolinas or Georgia or something like that. But really, that's sort of a question. I don't feel what I'm trying to say to you is I don't feel that there's a I must move to this particular location. There are certain people I've done readings for that they absolutely need to go there because there's a karmic reason for them to be there. But I don't feel that with you. So what it really boils down to is a matter of choice. But I think this will occur for you. I'm pretty certain of that as far as the move.
1: All right, great. Thank you. Next up, Cornelius is with us in Louisiana. Hello there, Mr. White.
3: Boy, I thought you were gonna call me the devil, George. How y'all doing there?
1: I was contemplating it. I was thinking about that.
3: Hey, George, I was praying for Sue from Minneapolis to call in because she's our medium for the show and everything. Our caller from Minneapolis, the medium. So, George, I was talking to Tommy, and this is a good thing, and I want you to run with it. Have a 2-minute warning, and other give the callers 2 minutes and the guests 2 minutes, and then that way you can get as many calls as you can in. But my question for you, Miss Carol, and I believe in the Bible and everything, and George is bringing up the question to you about heaven and hell, and I see you don't. I don't think you believe in the devil or heaven or hell, and that we all go to a good place, but I think of Hitler and the Holocaust and all these people that murdered people. We had a, and George has brought it out, that news story with this PTSD Army guy in Shreveport killed all his family members and shot his wife and girlfriend. And I just see that as somebody being possessed by evil or the devil or demons or whatever like that. So my question for you, do you believe to me, are we in the end times, and do you see AI as being the Antichrist intelligence? God bless you, George, and God bless America.
1: AI being artificial intelligence, Carol.
0: Yeah, I'm really personally concerned about it because I'm an author, and there's so much writing out there already, and we're not even into this thing fully at all. AI. So authenticity to me is really, really important. And I see a lot of writing. It's beautiful writing, but it's artificially generated. And get this, George, I even saw somebody who was claiming that you can communicate with the spirit world through AI. And that is absolutely not true because when you're doing mediumship, you're communicating with a living soul, not a machine.
1: It would
0: So is
1: probably
0: that
1: be phony, right?
0: absolutely, yeah. And as far as Hitler, oh yes, in no way am I saying there aren't low levels of the spirit world. There absolutely are. People like Hitler, I don't know, criminals. Jeffrey Dahmer, whoever you can think of that we look at as pure evil, those realms are very dark, and those souls cannot ascend until they ask for help. They can't just automatically, go, well, I think I'm going now to the higher planes or whatever. That has to be earned. So you might call it hell. It's very dark, and actually it's ugly. It's an ugly comparatively to the higher mid to higher realms. The lower realms are relatively ugly in their appearance, and they're dark.
1: Two Brits wrote a book called The Projections of the Astral Body a long time ago, Sylvan Muldoon and Heyward Carrington. And they reported that there were various levels, as you just pointed out, in the afterlife that you go through to get to the higher level. And they said you don't want to wait and stop at the low levels. You want to get out of there and get out of there fast. What do you think of that, Carol?
0: I would agree, but it is only possible to get out of those levels by asking the helping souls, spirit guides, if you want to call them that. I think that term, those terms have been overused. But the helping spirits that are there, but it has to be a matter of choice. You see, this thing called free will is always in operation. That's why, I can never guarantee in a mediumship communication that someone's person is going to come through, because that soul still possesses free will. And it's the same when we die. You can stay in that ugly, dark place, for eternity if you so choose. And there are certain souls who choose that, and they build a prison there out of their own thoughts. That's what keeps them trapped, are their own thoughts and beliefs. Beliefs are a big one too. You have to want to do that. You have to make a choice to ascend.
1: Let's go to first-time caller Lynn in Redding, California. Lynn, go for it.
4: Hi, George. Hi, Carol. How are
1: Hi.
4: you?
0: Hi.
4: Hi. I've called before, but it's been years since I got through. Thank you for taking my call, George. I, Carol, have had a lot of experiences over the years since I was young, and psychic experiences. I feel I'm blocked kind of from that a little bit because of some medications I have to take and things like that. But I have had communication with almost everybody that I have lost in my life over the last, I'd say since 2005 was the first one, dear friend. And I asked for signs, and I realized I started to get them. And it's coming up on the 5-year anniversary of my sister's passing this month, my older sister. And I've had some communication with her, could feel her. I'm more of a feeling person, an empath. I have never seen a spirit, but I feel them. And I just wondered if, and she pops in my dreams every so often, and I wondered if you had any messages possibly from her.
0: Yes. And by the way, a beautiful soul, your sister. One of the things, I'm sitting here many miles from you, but I was getting scent from her. That's called clairalience. So a pleasant scent, like a light aroma of perfume or flowers, that she's still your sister, that it's beautiful where she's at. And I believe that that's sort of an overwhelming message from her, and to use your abilities to comfort people. I believe that's a message from your sister as well. People who are sensitive like you, don't be afraid to reach out and help somebody. It may not be through professional mediumship, but one of the things I believe she's opening your eyes to also is that you are can deliver healing to people, and I mean through touch. Something like Reiki, Reiki, or just touch in general, spiritual healing. So I believe that that's a communication from her as well. Also, that she will sometimes come to you through nature, and specifically through the visitation of flying creatures like hummingbirds and butterflies and insects and so forth.
1: Carol, as we wrap things up, did you see the movie What Dreams May Come with the late Robin Williams?
0: I have. And that's a pretty accurate portrayal of the spirit world. The colors are brilliant. And it's liquid to us. We're here in a dense form. The spirit world is not like that. It's like water, essentially. It's liquid. It's flowing. It's absolutely breathtakingly beautiful if you go to the mid-realms. That's where most people go, by the way, are to the mid-realms. And it is, I believe, accurate, yes.
1: When you die, do you know you've died?
0: Only if you've had that consciousness and if you prepare. You know, it's important that people prepare. Just like you're going to go on a vacation or you're going, on a driving trip or whatever it might be, you prepare. And preparation in this sense means that you anticipate what you want to do. You clean up any old unfinished business when you're here. That's really important. And you trust the process.
1: Keep in touch with us, Carol. We love your work. Carol Obley. Our website is linked up at coasttocoastam.com. For Dan Galante, Tom Danheiser, Sue Trikas, Lex Lonehood, Sean Latasur, Alec Fernandez, Stephanie Smith, Tim Banal, George Knapp, and Richard Serrett, I'm George Norrie. Somewhere out there on Coast to Coast AM, we'll see you on our next edition. Until then, be safe, everyone.

0: 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I find for the plaintiff in the amount of $350,000.
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4: The Trump administration remains confident. I'm Ted Lindner, Fox News. Confident that a deal could soon end the conflict with Iran. Fox's Jared Halpern from the White House with more.
5: If Iran is

0: Not agree to a deal with the U.S. President Trump warns bombings will resume with more intensity than before.
1: We're dealing with people that want to make a deal very much, and we'll see whether or not they can make a deal that's satisfactory to us. We have it very much under control.
0: The president's warning comes amid reports the U.S. and Iran are closing in on an agreement that would end the U.S. blockade of Iran and reopen the Strait of Hormuz. The U.S. military says an American fighter jet shot out the rudder of an Iranian oil tanker today as that vessel was attempting to breach the blockade. At the White House, Jared Halpern, Fox News.
2: Some new details are emerging in the case against the suspected White House Correspondents' Dinner shooter. Fox's Mike Emanuel with more.
3: The indictment against suspect Cole Allen coming a day after Magistrate Judge Zia Faraqui apologized to Allen for his treatment in jail. Faraqui calling Allen's five-point restraints extremely disturbing. The other charges against Allen, attempting to assassinate the president, and two firearms-related charges. Following that April 25th attack, President Trump is talking a lot about his new White House ballroom, writing today, quote, the original price was $200 million. The double-sized, highest-quality completed project will be something less than $400 million. It will be magnificent, safe, and secure.
2: Republicans in Congress also proposing $1 billion in taxpayer funds to support construction of the ballroom. Allen is set back in court on Monday. And two patients with hantavirus and one suspected of infection evacuated from a Dutch cruise ship and flown to the Netherlands. The ship at the center of a deadly outbreak departed Cape Verde with nearly 150 people on board and headed to Spain's Canary Islands. Three people have died so far. 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
2: The FBI has raided locations in Virginia connected to a high-ranking state lawmaker as part of an alleged corruption probe, Fox's Grinnell Scott.
7: The federal raid targeted the Virginia State Senate's president pro tempore, L. Louise Lucas. Her office and a cannabis dispensary she is said to co-own next door to that office were the locations that agents went into to collect evidence. Arrests were also made during the operation that agents said was court-ordered. State Senator Lucas, when she arrived at her office, told Fox News she wasn't aware of why the raids were happening. The FBI is also not given a reason. Lucas has been the subject of prior investigations related to products that have come from the cannabis shops she co-owns. Grinnell Scott, Fox News.
2: Michael Jackson shattering his best streaming week total after his biopic was released. Fox's Michelle Polino with more.
8: The late Michael Jackson has set his best streaming week ever following the release of the biopic Michael in theaters. The King of Pop solo catalog registered a collective 137.5 million official on-demand streams for the week of April 24th through the 30th, according to Luminate. That's up 146% and more than doubling his previous career high. Before that, his solo catalog had just set a new personal benchmark the week prior at 55.9 million streams. And prior to that, Jackson, who died in 2009, recorded a high of 53.7 million for the week of October 25th through the 31st, 2019, spurred by the now annual Halloween resurgence for Thriller. Michelle Polino, Fox News.
2: And former New York City Mayor Rudy Giuliani is improving. His spokesman on Instagram saying the 81-year-old Giuliani is out of the ICU and will spend some time recovering before leaving the hospital. The mayor and his family appreciate the outpouring of love and prayer sent his way. Giuliani hospitalized in Florida last weekend with pneumonia. I'm Ted Lindner. This is Fox News.
9: Tri-Cities forecast, mostly cloudy, a good chance of rain, possibly a thunderstorm for your Thursday. High 66, low 40. Sunshine Friday, high 70, low 46.

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0: Heartland of America and the gateway to the West. Good morning, good evening, wherever you may be across the nation, around the world. I'm George Norrie. This is Coast to Coast AM. Later tonight, the other side. Here's what's happening. President Donald Trump said that assuming Iran agrees to give what has been agreed to, which is perhaps a big assumption, the already legendary epic fury will be at an end, and the highly effective blockade will allow the Hormuz Strait to be open to all, including Iran, he says. The remarks come as Project Freedom, the U.S. military's operation over the Strait of Hormuz, is temporarily paused. With more on today's activities, here's our Tom Danheiser.
1: Well, George, U.S. President Donald Trump said he had very good talks with Iran, adding that it's very possible we'll make a deal. The president having threatened higher-level military strikes if a peace deal is not accepted. Iran's foreign ministry spokesman, Esmail Baghaei, said the U.S. proposal to end the war is still under review. Iran is expected to hand over its reply Thursday to mediators. President Donald Trump has paused Project Freedom in the Strait of Hormuz in order to allow time to finalize a potential agreement with Iran. Meanwhile, Prime Minister Benjamin Netanyahu said Israel targeted a top Hezbollah commander in the first strike in Beirut since the ceasefire in Lebanon. And oil prices dropped sharply on reports of a potential U.S.-Iran peace deal. Crude oil benchmarks Brent crude hovering around $101 to $102 a barrel, and West Texas Intermediate around $95 to $96 a barrel. George?
0: Thank you. More than a third of Americans, 37%, report having lost at least one relationship due to political differences, including friendships, family ties, coworker relationships, and romantic partnerships, with most losing more than one. A survey of 2,000 U.S. adults found that the average American earning roughly $79,000 a year would spend nearly $57,000 of that annually just to feel financially secure and at peace. Affording everyday necessities like groceries, medications, topped the list of things people would pay for most to guarantee at an average of around $21,000 a year. And a lot of Americans are getting tired of paying high prices for oil. Investment analyst Mish Sedlock's with us here. Mish, how long is this going to continue?
2: I don't know, George. I think longer than what Trump is hoping for here. The New York Fed had an interesting survey out today. High-end consumers are they're spending more on gas. They're spending more on everything. You know, they've got incomes, but the low-income people are really hurt by these higher gas prices. They're the highest since July of 2022. First time over 450. I think it was 454 a gallon today. Maybe we'll see a little bit of a break tomorrow, but I don't think it's going to last. I think these negotiations are going to go on for a long time. Now let's talk diesel for a little bit. The independent operators are really hurt. Diesel's only 14 cents from a record high, George. 20% of the operators have parked their trucks because of higher fuel costs. Adds up to

0: $1,200 a week in expenses, according to a survey by DAT Freight and Analytics. Now, 13,000 flights have been canceled, George, and the airlines are hiking up baggage fees and extra things. Southwest, an extra $10. That's the cost of the first bag is now up to $45 and $55 for the second bag now. United Airlines CEO Scott Kirby said ticket prices may need to rise by as much as 15 to 20 cents just to cover half of the surge in the jet fuel costs. They don't think they will be able to raise them all the way up. And here's a little fact here on Project Freedom and why it was canceled, George. Trump didn't cancel it because he wanted to. The NBC reported late tonight that Project Freedom was canceled because Saudi Arabia and Kuwait would not give airspace for the U.S. to fly over that. So they're scared, George, of retaliations by Iran. And Iran denied this report that they're on the verge of a deal. Since every side is lying, George, I hope there's a deal in the works, but I think it's going to take a long time. We're going to get it. And I think gas prices and oil prices are going to stay elevated until it's done.
1: I think so, too. Thanks, Mitch. Appreciate your report. CNN founder and business mogul Ted Turner, a great guy, has died at the age of 87. Turner pioneered the media industry with the creation of a 24-hour cable news network in 1980. It was called CNN. Turner revealed a diagnosis of Lewy body dementia in 2018, a degenerative disease causing memory problems and exhaustion. He died peacefully and was surrounded by his family. Back in the early part of 1980, I was a news director at a television station in St. Louis, and Ted Turner called me and said, "Look, we're looking for some help. We're looking for news outlets that can supply us with some video in case something happens in that city, because we're just starting up with CNN, which started in June of 1980. This was earlier on in the year that he called, and we went for it, and we were one of their suppliers of information in St. Louis. It was really something else. He was one of a guy. And then my dear friend John Petrovich, who has since died, created CNN.com and CNN Headline News. It was one of the first cable networks to really get going. Ted Turner, dead at the age of 87. In a moment, Gerald Celente joins us to talk about the trends of the economy and how it affects all of us next on Coast to Coast AM.

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2: 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It just stopped it."
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4: And welcome back to Coast. George Norrie with you. Gerald Celente back with us, publisher of the weekly Trends Journal magazine. He is the author of the highly acclaimed and best-selling books Trend Tracking and Trends 2000. We've been going through a lot economically over the past couple of years, and Gerald's here to kind of sort things through for us. Mr. Celente, welcome back.
5: Thanks for having me. Great being on. Thank you so much.
4: How are things in New York?
5: You know, it's not the New York I grew up in the Bronx. It's a whole different trip. And nightlife is, it's not what it used to be. And particularly after COVID, you know, like I'm up here now in the Hudson Valley, I'm up in Kingston, New York. This was the third Dutch settlement, by the way. And there are more pre-Revolutionary War stone buildings here than anywhere else in America. And they call it the Hudson Valley. I call it Death Valley. 9 o'clock, it's dead at night. But anyway, it's beautiful up here, and I'm very blessed to be here.
4: I remember Sinatra used to talk about Toots Shore, Jilly's, the Copa. Do you still have those places anymore? They're all gone, aren't they?
5: Yeah. All the vibe is gone, you know. You know, they say in the King James Bible that the meek shall inherit the earth. They misspelt it. The geeks have inherited the earth. You know, once upon a time, I was the number two guy running a major trade association. And after the trade show, we'd put on an event for the people that exhibited. And I was just 31 years old. And I put, after the trade show, we were in Atlanta, Georgia, and put it on for Ella Fitzgerald. Took over the Superdome.
4: Oh, cool.
5: Yeah, did one with Dionne Warwick. You know, it was a whole different vibe, you know? And now, again, all the vibe is gone. It's just sad. To me, by the way, people ask me, what could change the country? I say, we need a renaissance. You know, you look at our parents' generation. You know, I have a picture of my parents' wedding, 1934, may they rest in peace. My father worked in a fish store. The guys, you know, they were laborers. They worked in factories. I have a picture of their wedding in 1934, the elegance of what these people dressed and looked like compared to now. So anyway, I think we need a renaissance. We have to bring back that spirit of America, why people all over the world wanted to come here at one time.
4: Speaking of the spirit of America, what's your take on the economy these days?
5: it's going to get from bad to worse. And again, by the way, you know, I got to make this very, very clear. I'm a political atheist. I don't take sides on things. And as trend forecasters, we look at things the way they are, not the way we want them to be. And I was listening to Mish before we went on the air. This war has made a very bad situation worse. 55% of Americans said their financial situation is getting worse. That's according to a recent Gallup poll. And you look at one after another. Again, there's this thing called the K-shaped economy. And the K on the top are the richest, and the ones on the bottom are the rest of society. And again, we only look at the data. 10% of Americans are responsible for 50% of all spending. Go back to before the COVID happened in 2020. The average age of first-time home buyers, 28 years old.
4: That's it.
5: Today, 40 years old.
4: Wow. They can't the younger people can't afford them anymore.
5: Again, as I said, it's not what you like, what you want, what you wish. It's what is. Again, you know, I'm a Bronx guy, you know, born right after the war, 1946. Yeah, I mean, I know New York. And they elected, again, whether you like, dislike, not the issue, they elected this guy, Mondani, that nobody ever heard of. Well, who's a Mondani? Right? All right. This is the biggest city in New York. In America, rather. How come he got elected? Again, we only look at the data. Gen Z revolution is one of our top trends this year. The Gen Z voted for him. These are people, by the way, between the ages, I think it's about, 15 to 29. And so the young people went out to vote in mass for him. Because they have no jobs, they have no future. And it's not only in America that this is happening. They just overthrew the government in Nepal, Gen Z, one country after another. They want free this, free that, because they have no jobs.
4: Well, again, look what happened, Gerald, in Iran with the 43,000 protesters that they killed and slaughtered. Same kind of thing. These people were ticked off with their government. They wanted change, and the government decided to kill them all.
5: Again, remember when you and I were young guys, there were things called grocery stores, hardware stores, drug stores, shoe stores, fish stores. Now they're all chains. By the way, four of my uncles and aunts on my father's side, there were four fish stores, three in Long Island and Queens area, and one in the Bronx. My uncle had a butcher shop in the Bronx. The young people don't have the jobs anymore. So there's this Gen Z revolution. So going back to where the economy is going, again, we only look at the data. There's and you could Google it up. You don't have to believe me. And you see this whole who owns the S&P 500? Again, Google it up. The AI overview, BlackRock, Vanguard, State Street, the big three are the largest shareholders, you ready? In approximately 88% of the S&P 500 companies.
4: Wow.
5: Together, they own 22% to 25% of the average S&P 500 companies and hold over 20% of the total U.S. market capitalization. They are the top investors in over 40% of all publicly related traded U.S. firms. That's according to George Mason University. So when I'm talking about the Gen Z revolution and where the economy is going, they're getting hit hard. And so it's going to get worse with this war going on because, again, as Mish was saying, what's the average price of gasoline today? A gallon of gasoline? What, like $4.53 a gallon? Before
4: it's almost seven in Los Angeles.
5: Yep. Before it started, in February 28th, $2.92.
4: Gen Z is very technically savvy, yet artificial intelligence is lopping off jobs left and right. What do you see there?
5: Oh, it's again, depending on whose numbers you're looking at, it's, again, not whether you like it, love it, want it, it's it. And again, that's one of the things that was bringing down the equity markets before the war began. All the AI wiping out software companies. And by the way, that's also what's driving up the gross domestic product. Again, only by the data. As of early 2026, AI-related investment, hardware and software, is a major driver of U.S. economic expansion. You ready? With estimates suggesting it accounted for roughly 35 to over 60% of real U.S. GDP growth in 2025. So now we're talking about gross domestic product that used to be driven by consumer spending, which was almost 70% of the GDP. And then they just had this David Sachs, who just came out, and he was the Trump's top crypto and AI advisor, but he left in March, and he said in the first quarter, AI, you ready, was already 75% of GDP growth. The trend is likely to continue, Sachs said. Technology leadership has always been great strength and is driving the economy forward. Yes, it's driving the economy forward, and it's kind of like what the industrial age did to people that used to make their own stuff back in the day. No, it's going to drive out jobs, no question about it.
4: What do you think of these bricks and mortar stores that are closing like crazy? I mean, the big retailers are closing stores all over the country. Look what happened to Sears Roebuck. I think they're all gone now, totally, aren't they?
5: Yep. And again, it's only going to, again, you mentioned young people are totally, you know, they're AI addicted. You go to once upon a time, you sat at a bar and you talked to people at the bar. No more. Most of the people are on their phones. You go into a restaurant. I mean, really, you go into a restaurant now, you see people, couples, they're on their phones with little kids on their phones. Matter of fact, they just had a study that came out about how many hours infants are on screens. So, yeah, going back, it's all going to be technized. You know, it's they're not going to be going shopping anymore in stores as they used to. It's going to be delivered. But again, this thing is very serious, what's going on globally with the with this war. It's really hurting the global economy. Again, we only look at the data. You look at, for example, Germany. And again, I say this and then people put on my YouTube that I'm wrong. I'm not wrong. Germany is the third largest economy in the world.
4: U.S., China, Germany.
5: You got it. And they are the largest economy in Europe. They were in a recession for 2 years. 2 years. Our economy grew last year by 0.2%. It didn't grow. That's no growth. Two articles in this week's Trends Journal.
4: That's what you call stagflation, right?
5: Yep. Germany's economy continues to implode. That's one. German-Spanish inflation highest in 2 years. So the world is calling it, the economists are calling it stagflation. Stagflation means the economy's stagnant and inflation's going up. We're saying this is dragflation. The economies are going to go down. The facts are there, and inflation is going to go up. If this war doesn't end, again, it's not our data. You're seeing it with fertilizer and other products that are the price is going up. It's the oil prices, the higher they go, the worse things are going to get. So again, Eurozone barely escaped a flatline economy. And we're talking, you know, this is the Eurozone. So we're concerned that it's going to be dragflation, declining economic growth, rising inflation.
4: Gerald, we're going to come back in just a moment on Coast to Coast and continue chatting with you. We'll take calls with you next hour here on Coast to Coast as we talk about economic trends on Coast to Coast AM.
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0: 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When tensions between the U.S. and England get so strained that King Charles and Queen Camilla pay us a visit,
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0: When a teen is accused of plotting an attack on a Texas synagogue, when the prediction market Kalshi suspends three congressional candidates for betting on their own races, we're going to tell you about it. 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
2: Fox News, I'm Sue Guzman. The U.S. fires on an Iranian-flagged oil tanker in the Gulf of Oman as President Trump is pressuring Tehran to agree to a new deal to end the conflict.
3: President Trump says his red lines are holding.
4: Iran cannot have a nuclear weapon, and they won't. And they've agreed to that, among other things.
3: He also suggested there's a plan to extract Iran's stockpile of enriched uranium, one way or another. The U.S. is reportedly seeking clauses that further punish Iran if it violates the terms.
2: Fox's Jackie Heinrich, Secretary of State Marco Rubio, meeting today with Pope Leo at the Vatican following the recent war of words between the pontiff and President Trump. Two were meeting at the Apostolic Palace this morning. The Pope has said his opposition to the conflict in Iran is religiously based, and Rubio will meet Friday with Premier Giorgia Meloni. 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
5: Residents in a Ling Garden neighborhood were kept from their homes for several hours as Kingsport police and other specialty crews examined what the force called a substance or device in a statement issued Wednesday. The time-consuming investigation was needed at the property on Cooper Street, according to the statement, due to the complex makeup or position of the potentially volatile items. A safety perimeter was established by blocking off surrounding streets to traffic. Federal agents with the ATF were seen assisting in the case, and a loud but muffled boom could be heard near a command post just after 8 p.m. Washington County Republican Party Chair Danielle Goodrich said short-term gains with a proposed redistricting in Tennessee's District 9 in Memphis could present challenges for the party in the long term. In a social media post, Goodrich said the move being pushed by U.S. Senator Marsha Blackburn for midterm elections in November could weaken Republican strongholds by cracking those Memphis areas, spreading Democratic voters into new voting districts. Goodrich noted that the proposal is not a conservative approach to governance, but a gamble. Debates and protests will continue throughout the week in Nashville. I'm Kevin Castle.
6: Tri-Cities forecast, mostly cloudy, a good chance of rain, possibly a thunderstorm for your Thursday. High 66, low 40. Sunshine Friday, high 70, low 46. 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
7: Trump's not backing off. It's not Trump always chickens out. No, it's not that. He's telling the world that the Iranian nuclear threat is going to be dealt with now. He is signaling that the war will bring pain to America. $4 gas is not suddenly going to become $3 gas. And he is saying it's worth it.
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1: We shall take your calls next hour with Gerald Celente as we talk about trends, economic trends, share a story, ask a question. 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
2: 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They're a lot of fun, a lot of free listening, so enjoy.
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1: And welcome back to Coast. George Norrie with you again. We'll take calls next hour with Gerald Celente. Gerald, in terms of looking at trends, do things look good this year or not?
5: Economically, they don't look good at all, as we're seeing it again. We're only going by the data. And you're looking at home foreclosures, right? Just at a six-year high.
1: They're up. They're up, yep.
5: Six-year high. Again, only by the data. The Generation Lab survey, 55% of 18 to 24-year-olds said the view of the economy as bad, and more than 8 in 10 young adults rate economic conditions in the United States as either bad or terrible. A poll released found that nearly 60% of Americans believe prices next year will be higher than they are currently a year from now. So also, you know, when the last time I was on with you, I said it would be a golden year for gold, and gold prices spiked. And as we're speaking now, they're around $4,700 an ounce. Back then, they were about $300 an ounce.
1: Yeah, just about doubled.
5: So we're very bullish, even though gold prices are down, what, some $900 from their high. We're still very bullish on it, as well as silver. The two main reasons gold prices are going down. Again, this Iran war has caused a global, really serious problems. So you have countries like Turkey selling some $20 billion worth of gold. Russia, some 22 tons of gold. Mexico, country after country are selling gold to meet their debt levels and expense problems as their currencies are going down.

0: Then what happened when the equity market started going down because of this AI thing, where you're seeing AI wiping out a number of software companies. So the people to cover their losses started selling gold when it really spiked. So we're still very bullish on it because it's still the number one safe haven asset, particularly in these times. And again, this is serious times. And whether or not there's going to be a peace deal, again, we only look at the facts and the data. We don't take sides on things. And one of the most important things is that, again, it's what we write in our economic update in the magazine that went out on Tuesday. We said that, again, it's not what you want, what you wish, it's what is. One of Iran's demands is that Israel has to withdraw from Lebanon and they have to stop bombing it. Well, they bombed it today. And when we went on, the magazine went out Tuesday night. This was a headline story in the Times of Israel. Defending from the goal line isn't enough. IDF entrenches grip in southern Lebanon. So they're not going to leave. So will there be a peace deal between the United States and Iran? To us is still iffy. And if this war keeps going on, unfortunately, you're going to start seeing energy and other prices go up, and you're going to again dragflation. Economy's going down, inflation going up.
1: Well, let me ask you about the Iranian situation. One, they killed their own people, 43,000. It was an oppressive regime. They were working on nukes, and they've been saying for years, death to America, death to America. If you had a neighbor, Gerald, who had a stockpile of guns and kept saying, death to Gerald Celente, my neighbor, you got to do something about that.
0: Let me again, I'll only tell you, one of my books, Trends 2000, Trend Tracking, far better than Megatrends Time Magazine. I mentioned to you earlier, I was the number two guy running a major trade association.
1: Right.
0: And I was living between Chicago and DC at the time. And the Iran conflict broke out back in the late 1970s.
1: Well,
0: And
1: that's the one they took over our embassy.
0: right. But again, let's go back to what happened. Most people had no idea, and it wasn't released until around 2013, the telegrams that went between Winston Churchill and Kermit Roosevelt, Theodore Roosevelt's either grandson or great grandson. What happened was they overthrew the Shah's father back in 1953, and this guy Mohammad Mossadegh became the prime minister of Iran.
1: Iran, who tried to nationalize all the oil companies.
0: Right. And he said the oil did not belong to Anglo-Iranian Oil, better known today as BP, or what was the other one? Standard Oil, better known today as ExxonMobil.
1: So they got in there and got rid of that guy.
0: That's right. And they brought in the SAVAK, the secret police, that they were very well liked. So when the revolution happened, I knew it was real. And I started playing the gold and oil futures markets. And that's when I ended up quitting my job. I put a $5,000 bet into both of them and brought it back then up at almost $750,000.
1: How did the Shah of Iran, who was not a Boy Scout by any means,
0: And I'm saying,
1: how did he lose power to the Ayatollah when he came back from France in jail?
0: because of what they did to the country, and the people couldn't stand it. And again, and by the way, I lost most of that money. I was a young guy back then. You do
1: Ha.
0: wild stuff, just to make it clear,
1: You learn though, but you learned.
0: Yeah, it's a part of the game. You keep, and that's, by the way, that's the most important thing, is to keep learning. And I've never worked harder in my life. Again, in following what we do with the Trends Journal magazine, I just mentioned to you what I read from the Tehran, the Times of Israel. We subscribe to Haaretz, the Israeli newspaper. We go to Ynet. We go to Jerusalem Post. Oh, yeah, but we also go to Press TV. We go to Fars News Agency. We go to IRNA, ISNA, Tazimin. We go to the Iranian sites. We go to the BBC. We go to the Guardian. We go to DW. What the Germans have to say. France 24. We say this is what they're saying. We look at it all over the world, and then we say this is our analysis. So we don't give one side. So going back to this thing, what's going on is that in Iran, that there's a lot of sides to the story, and we don't see it ending. And if there's not peace on, again, by the way, I launched a movement over a decade ago called Occupy Peace. And I have peace rallies every year, Judge Napolitano, a whole bunch of people. Matter of fact, Roger Waters just did a live podcast last time. So I'm for peace. And I also read George Washington's farewell address, where he tells the American people not to become involved in these foreign engagements because this stuff has been going on for centuries and we're not going to fix it, and that we should just protect our country. So that's the way I feel about it.
1: Well, don't you feel a little more at ease that it looks like Iran may not have nukes?
0: Yeah, but again, by the data, and again, only by the data, that they were not making nukes. I'm just saying from what we were reading. And what happened was the deal that was cut with under the Obama administration with them, Trump got rid of that one, where they had the the International Energy Agency, Atomic Energy Agency, was monitoring them continually, and then Trump killed that deal when he came in. So again, according to what we've been reading, they were not making nukes. I'm just saying from what we've been seeing, so I don't know. But again, how about North Korea? They have nukes. How about all the other countries?
1: Yeah,
0: that
1: but
0: have nukes?
1: But Kim Jong-un is not dumb enough to say death to America. He keeps his mouth quiet.
0: You can't, you know, one of the things that I've also, I used to teach close combat, had my school for many years, and my teacher was Brad Steiner, the number one guy in America. And we're only taught to attack the attacker. You don't attack somebody because you think you're going to attack them. I'm just telling you, that's the close combat life. And so if somebody threatens you, they could threaten you, but you can't shoot them because they threaten you. If they're going to come at you, and again, that goes back to George Washington's farewell address. And so that's the way I feel about it. Again, as a man that launched Occupy Peace and wants peace on earth.
1: If and when this ends, what happens to the economy, in your opinion?
0: The economy can go back up if this ends. It will bounce back. But if this keeps going, again, only by the data, and we're going all over, again, Asia, one country after another, they're suffering terribly in this thing. These are some of the, Asia braces for war-related inflation shock. Banks struggle, again, the other important thing that's going on here is that these private equity groups that loaned out all this dough and people want it back and they can't get it back. This is serious what's going on in the equity markets over here. So we need to really, really settle this thing down or else it's going to become very bad. And again, if we don't, this is important too. Again, as trend forecasters, it's not what you like, what you want, it's what is. And one of our sayings is rather than, we call it an on-trendpreneur, rather than an entrepreneur, an on-trendpreneur.
1: Right.
0: This clean energy trend is going to explode as a result of this war. It's building up very, very big. And you know who's taking the lead in it? China's big fund vies to leading finances and they're going into this thing big time, and they're going to do more and more. Investors pile into clean power as war drives push for energy security. That's a headline from today's Financial Times.
1: And when you talk about clean energy, what are you talking about specifically?
0: New inventions, not what they have, what's going to be next. This is going to be very big. You know, once upon a time, there was this cat by the name of Dwight D. Eisenhower, five-star president, five-star general, supreme commander of the Allied forces, and two-term president. He gives this speech about the military-industrial complex robbing the nation of the genius of the sciences, sweat of the laborers, and the future of the children. The money going in China, where they're not at war, is going into high tech and going into clean energy. And by the way, they're going to lead the AI boom. Again, want it, like it, not like it, it's what is. And they're investing hundreds and billions of dollars into AI and clean energy. So look at the clean energy, and Europe is now starting to invest more and more. And I'm not talking about the wind or solar. I'm talking about new things that are going to be invented. And this is the time they're going to do it, because this war is pushing it.
1: It is truly remarkable, but the trends don't lie, do they?
0: No, the trend is your friend, as they used to say.
1: Are you confident that things will get better if the war ends?
0: Yes, absolutely. And again, we only put the facts in and the data. Here, this is from the Canadian. We cover the world, which that's not far from us. 71% of restaurants in Canada, declining profitability. In the Trends Journal, that went out on this week, we quoted from Reuters, about all the American big companies, food companies that are losing money. Where is it over here?
1: Closing stores and restaurants all over.
0: Yes, several U.S. restaurant chains, they say, are losing sales. Many don't expect customers to feel relief anytime soon. Analysts expect restaurant chains will also show declining sales growth in upcoming earnings. Now, not only is that hurting the restaurant sales, it's bringing down their stocks.
1: The COVID hurt, but then they got hit with the other wallop, the war.
0: Yep. Wall Street forecasts reflect a darker mood in April. Nearly twice as many restaurant analysts cut profit forecasts for next quarter.
1: And what about bricks and mortar stores all closing?
0: Again, I know. That's what I'm saying. This thing is really hitting hard. It's hurting the average consumer. Again, we only go by the data here. 26% here. That was the other one. U.S. properties with foreclosure, almost 120,000 in the first quarter, up 26% from the same time last year.
1: We're going to come back in a moment with Gerald Celente and take phone calls. A couple of his books include The Trends Journal, which is a great one, and also Trends 2000, Trend Tracking. His website is trendsjournal.com, linked up at coasttocoastam.com. 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
15: We're awaiting Iran's formal response. I'm Dave Anthony, Fox News. President Trump insists there's progress and they want to make a deal to end the conflict.
16: Iran cannot have a nuclear weapon, and they won't. And they've agreed to that, among other things.
15: And he's threatening to resume bombing if Iran does not agree to a deal, though Iran's parliament speaker posted a swipe at the president on X, writing, Operation Trust Me, Bro has failed.
17: Axios first reported on the one-page memo the White House sent to Iran to end the war. The memo lays out a 30-day period of negotiations, and during that time, officials would work on a more detailed agreement to open the strait, limit Iran's nuclear program, and lift U.S. sanctions.
15: Fox's Madeline Rivera. As for the Strait of Hormuz, the U.S. military blockade on Iran's ports remains in place today after stopping an oil tanker that tried to get through. Secretary of State Marco Rubio is at the Vatican right now, and Fox's Jonathan Savage reports.
18: Marco Rubio's meeting with Pope Leo XIV is being seen as a chance to smooth things over after harsh words from President Trump. The president's accused Chicago-born Leo of being soft on crime and on Iran's nuclear ambitions. But the Secretary of State denies that's the main purpose of the visit.
19: No, look, there's a lot to talk about with the Vatican. I'll give you one example. The Pope just returned from a trip to Africa, where the church is growing very vibrantly. And we have shared concerns about religious freedom.
15: A cruise ship full of quarantined passengers is headed to a port in the Canary Islands. A hantavirus outbreak on board has killed three passengers, sickened others.
20: Argentine officials reportedly looking at the possibility a Dutch couple contracted the virus before getting on the ship while bird watching at a landfill full of rodents. Exposure to rodent dropping can transmit the disease.
15: Fox's Greg Palcott, the strain of the virus can spread person to person. An arrest in Oklahoma on one of the accused gunmen who shot up a party at a lake Sunday night.
21: We think there's at least one more, but I would hate to put a number on that as the investigation is ongoing.
15: Edmond Police Chief J.D. Younger, an 18-year-old woman, was killed, 22 others injured. 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
2: While the U.S. military blockade on Iran's ports remains in place, the Navy remains on patrol in the Caribbean and Eastern Pacific, continuing an operation that has targeted and blown up more than 50 suspected drug trafficking boats since September. And it's part of a new Trump counterterror strategy the president signed this week. Sebastian Gorka is the senior director of counterterrorism for the National Security Council.
3: A framework of action and strength driven by the principle that America is our homeland and must be protected.
4: It lists cartels in the Western Hemisphere as America's biggest threat. Gorka says the goal is to incapacitate them.
3: Until these groups are incapable of bringing their drugs, their members, and their trafficked victims into the United States.
4: He said the next priority is the elimination of the top Islamic jihadist groups. Gorka added that the U.S. cannot protect the whole world and needs more help from allies. But the bottom line is to make the country
3: more safe and secure.
4: Kevin Uretsky, Fox News.
2: A manhunt for someone considered armed and dangerous in Tennessee is over.
5: A deputy U.S. Marshal confirmed to Fox News Digital that Special Forces veteran Craig Berry is dead and no longer a threat to the public. Berry was accused of shooting his wife in Dover, Tennessee, as she tried to get away from him in a car. She then crashed the vehicle and was taken to a hospital. Berry fled the area, sparking a massive manhunt beginning last Friday.
2: That's Fox's Jessica Rosenthal. On Wall Street, stock futures are not moving much the day after big gains. The Dow surged up 612 points. The NASDAQ and the S&P 500 closed at new record highs. As oil prices dropped 2% this morning, gas is up another 3 cents. AAA's national average for regular $4.55 a gallon. In the NBA,
6: the Knicks will win their fifth straight game in these playoffs and take a 2-0 lead.
2: Final call on ESPN after New York beat the Philadelphia 76ers 108-102. San Antonio got even with Minnesota in a blowout 133-95. I'm Dave Anthony, and this is Fox News.
7: From the Supertalk 92.9 newsroom, here are some stories we're working on for later this hour. In Carter County, where another instance of dark money attack ads were used, incumbent Mayor Patty Woodby squeaks to victory. And Irwin Police Department Patrol Lieutenant Bobby Rutherford set to move into Unicoi County's top law enforcement role after winning the May 5th Republican primary. These stories and more coming up on Supertalk 92.9. No problems. I-26 and I-81, routes 11 and 19 are good. Surface streets, no issues around Johnson City, Kingsport, or Bristol. Showers and thunderstorms around today, high near 70. Showers and thunderstorms early with clouds and occasional rain late, overnight low 51. Cloudy, 62 tomorrow. Sunshine, high near 70 Friday. 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
13: And a great morning to you here on this Thursday from your nation's capital on our flagship station, the mighty WMAL. Larry O'Connor here on O'Connor and Company. News, politics, entertainment, we're covering all of it coming up throughout this morning. Coming up in just 30 minutes, though, we're going to get a Virginia delegate to chime in on the absolute earthquake in Virginia politics. Not only are we anticipating now the Supreme Court, as they continue to wait and dot the I's and cross the T's on their decision about that referendum to gerrymander the entire state, the longer they wait, the experts say, it means they're going to strike this thing down. That's huge. But then yesterday, the FBI raided the offices of the most powerful Democrat in the Commonwealth of Virginia. And no, that's not Abigail Spanberger, the governor. It's the woman who has transcended governor's terms down there in the state Senate, Louise Lucas. many people consider her a political thug, and now maybe she's actually a thug-like criminal as well. We're going to get at all that in 30 minutes with a Republican delegate named Wren Williams, who's all over that story. That's coming up just in this hour. Also, looking forward to the future. I really want to circle this for you. Coming up in our second hour, KT McFarland, the former Deputy National Security Advisor to President Trump in the first term, but she served in various foreign policy and national security capacities going all the way back to Henry Kissinger and through the Reagan administration. KT McFarland's a regular guest on this program. Every Thursday, we'll hear from her on foreign policy and national security issues, and Lord knows there's a lot going on there. Also, in our third hour, the former governor of Wisconsin, Scott Walker. He knows Republican politics. He knows Wisconsin politics, and that's going to be ground zero for these midterms coming up. A lot of hotly contested Senate races in that state. He's also the president of Young America's Foundation, the leading voice out there organizing young conservatives and getting them not just educated and activated, but also getting them and their friends from high school and college and campuses into the fight and to the polling booth. So we'll talk to the governor and a whole lot of other guests in between. But this morning, first, we want to begin with really sort of a major news story that transcended a lot of the daily headlines. And that was the passing of an iconic figure in media, in politics, geopolitical, diplomacy, sports, pop culture. Ted Turner, the founder of CNN, passed away yesterday. And we thought it was appropriate to take a moment to sort of acknowledge his passing. I know. Ted Turner was a environmental wacko and left-wing Democrat, and he was married to Jane Fonda and all that stuff. But I think it was a little more complicated than that, frankly. I think he was a hard-drinking and hard-fighting and hard-playing Democrat from the South that, well, didn't really fit the same stereotype that you'd expect from Democrats, at least the way we see Democrats these days. And yes, he was a anti-nuke, anti-Reagan, subverting our policies during the Cold War kind of peacenik. But he also changed media around the world forever with the advent of CNN. People laughed at him when he decided he wanted to have a 24/7 global satellite news network. They thought it would never work. Who would want to watch the news 24/7? You can't tell me this man wasn't a visionary. Think about how that has changed our lives. Before Fox, of course, before Rush Limbaugh, before all of the streaming channels that you can access right now at any given time, either in real time, live, or on demand. But most consumers of spoken word content, the kind of thing that you're listening to right now, none of this, honestly, would have occurred at the level that it did if CNN didn't set itself up as a viable element of content for you to consume, but also as a viable business venture. And everything Ted Turner approached was as a business venture. President Trump saw fit to comment on the passing of Ted Turner yesterday. His post on Truth Social, defined him very well. Ted Turner, one of the greats of all time, just died, says President Trump. He founded CNN, sold it, and was personally devastated by the deal, because the new ownership took CNN, his baby, and destroyed it. It became woke and everything that he is not all about. And that's true, by the way. There's a difference between being a liberal Democrat and being a brain-dead, woke zombie in the post-Obama era. And I don't think Ted Turner ever really fit in to this new form of the Democratic Party. I know he was still alive during the rise of Zohran Mamdani and AOC and everything, but he's died at 87, and he's been dealing with health issues, and he didn't really comment publicly on politics anymore. And I think the president is right about that. Let's go back to his statement here. Maybe the new buyers, wonderful people, will be able to bring it back to its former credibility and glory. Regardless, however, one of the greats of broadcast history and a friend of mine, whenever I needed him, he was there, always willing to fight for a good cause, President Donald J. Trump. Speaking on Ted Turner yesterday, think about that. They were good friends. And yes, President Trump, before he got into politics, he sort of transcended party lines and party definitions. He was in the Billionaires Club along with Ted Turner. They had a lot in common. They both owned sports teams. Turner owned the Atlanta Braves, and he also was a big investor in wrestling. Ted Turner's version of wrestling that showed up on TBS all the time. You remember TBS, right? That was a local Atlanta station that he then put on cable across the country, a super station. That's how a lot of kids my age grew up watching the Atlanta Braves, even though the Atlanta Braves were thousands of miles away. But you could see a Braves game every single night at 35, you remember. Everything on TBS was on the fives, which was always kind of weird, but that was just a business decision he made, thinking that he would get people who missed the beginning of a show at the top of the hour on the other channels to watch his channels. You think about all of the nationwide or global cable stations that all hatched from his brain that now we take for granted. It's remarkable vision. Also, by the way, he won the America's Cup, decided that he wanted to purchase a yacht and run the team on a yacht that would win the America's Cup, and he did it, all while drinking scotch and smoking cigars. And yes, he married Jane Fonda. You know, think about it. He's a billionaire media mogul, and he loves life, and he's of a certain age, and he wanted to marry a hot Hollywood star, and Jane Fonda was a hot Hollywood star, despite her subversive politics. Jane Fonda, by the way, put out a statement yesterday as well. Variety got the exclusive from her, and it reads, he swept into my life, a gloriously handsome, deeply romantic, swashbuckling pirate, and I've never been the same, Fonda wrote on her Instagram platform. He needed me. No one. Wait, what do you mean he needed me? Wait, you really are giving tribute to a man who just passed away by saying he needed me? All right, that's fine. I don't want to nitpick too much. He needed me. No one had ever let me know they needed me, and this wasn't your average human being that needed me. This was the creator of CNN and Turner Classic Movies, who had won the America's Cup and the world's greatest sailor. He had a big life, a brilliant mind, and a soaring sense of humor. He could also take care of me. That was new as well. To be needed and cared for simultaneously is transformative. Ted Turner helped me believe in myself. He gave me confidence. I think I did the same for him. All right. You know what? Jane Fonda's got a lot of psychological issues to unpack. I don't want to dump on her on the day that she lost a man she was married to, although they had become estranged over the last couple of decades. That should just be left alone. Rest in peace, Ted Turner. By the way, back to the president's statement. He used a lot of that statement to talk about what CNN was and what CNN has become. And I think we lose sight of that. Take a look at this, if we could. This is what CNN looked like in the opening weeks of that network. This was Ted Turner's vision. This is how the news was delivered on CNN when Ted Turner first took it to air. Watch. Listen.
14: 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Ready 13, full. 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
15: Good evening, I'm David Walker.
16: And I'm Lois Hart. Now here's the news. President Carter has arrived in Fort Wayne, Indiana for a brief visit with civil rights leader Vernon Jordan. Jordan is in serious but stable condition now at Parkview Hospital.
15: In New London, Connecticut, police say a man apparently upset over a family problem went on a shooting spree aboard an Amtrak train en route from Washington to Boston.
17: What you're seeing behind me is one of multiple locations that have been burning in Kenosha, Wisconsin over the course of the night.
13: That, of course, interspersed at the end there with the famous fiery but mostly peaceful riot reporting from 2020 during the George Floyd BLM riots. That compilation put together by a great ex-account called Maze. I love the work that he does, and I subscribe to his account. I suggest you do the same. You heard them talking about a mass shooting on an Amtrak train, and they didn't stop there and pause and talk about gun laws. They didn't start lecturing you about your embrace of the Second Amendment, your God-given right protected by the Constitution, right? That was a very different CNN, not the CNN Ted Turner wanted. This is a big deal. He affected all of us in his own way. Every single American was affected by the creation of CNN and the implementation of cable news as an idea and as a business model. And our culture is different. The way we consume news is different. Not a lot of people can put that kind of footprint on our nation and then have us all walk and follow in those footprints. We're going to reflect a little bit more on this coming up in the next hour. Colleague of mine and one of the OG CNN reporters. In fact, he was the Pentagon reporter on the day of September 11th. Chris Plant, the legend, will be joining us in the next hour to reflect on his old boss, Ted Turner, and reflect on CNN. Make sure you're here for that. Good morning. It's O'Connor and Company.
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26: 34 Bible.
13: Another thing about Ted Turner, he kept living in Atlanta. He could have moved to New York. He could have moved to L.A. and hung out with this Hollywood star. By the way, listener, reaches out on Twitter. You can find me on the X platform, Larry O'Connor, just how it's spelled with an O-R, and says, he's right, Barton in Fairfax says, I dare anyone to watch Barbarella and criticize Ted Turner for marrying Jane Fonda. Thank you. That's exactly what I said. I was trying to say that without sounding like a perv, okay? But that's exactly what I'm talking about. Say, if you don't know this yet about men, they can make a lot of excuses about a woman and convince themselves to stay with her and marry her and stuff if they bring certain attributes to the table. Jane Fonda, for all of the lunatic junk that comes out of her mouth, for all the subversive, treasonous behavior in the Vietnam War, for all of the inanity, she was also a hot Hollywood babe, an Oscar-winning hot Hollywood babe, and Barbarella's a perfect. So Ted Turner did not marry Jane Fonda. Ted Turner married Barbarella, and I will die on that hill. We're going to talk about Louise Lucas. This is a huge political earthquake that will have a ripple effect across the nation. And, of course, once again, everybody falsely accusing Kash Patel and the Trump administration of using the Justice Department as a political weapon to go after a political enemy. No, sure looks like Louise Lucas is a crook. The FBI is going after a criminal. That's their job. So we're going to get to those details in just a second. But one other thing on Ted Turner, I said that he had an impact on pop culture, well beyond CNN, well beyond the news, well beyond politics, and even well beyond sports. I bring you the Cartoon Network. That's right. Ted Turner was very wise. What he did was he took his wealth that he made in the media and then acquired libraries. That's how he started Turner Classic Movies, is that he acquired all of these libraries of all these old classic movies. Now, for a little while there, in a very ill-advised fashion, he thought it would be smart to colorize black and white films. The market responded, and not very well, and so he sort of hit the pause button on that project. But he would acquire these things and then create channels, so the only place you could see those things, and people still watch Turner Classic Movies. My in-laws watch it all the time. I watch it. Meredith and I watch it all the time. Her favorite movies were all made before 1955. She's got an old soul, thank God. He also acquired the library of Hanna-Barbera, you know, the Flintstones, Scooby-Doo, Jetsons, all those great cartoons, and he formed the Cartoon Network, still thriving today, right, online as well as on whatever cable box or satellite dish you like to subscribe to. One, though, I think downside to that is that he did let his politics get injected into his art and his commerce, because he started a cartoon show that I know a lot of people a little bit younger than me, because they were still watching cartoons. This was the early 90s. I was already up and working in the real world because I didn't go to college. That's right. I didn't go to college. I didn't sit around and watch cartoons and get high in a dorm room. I actually worked for a living. They would watch this cartoon here. Take a listen, and maybe you'll remember this.
0: Our world is in peril. Gaia, the spirit of the Earth, can no longer stand the terrible destruction plaguing our planet. She sends five magic rings to five special young people. Watch from Africa with the power of Earth. From North America, Wheeler with the power of fire.
13: Enough. Stop, please. I can't take the propaganda. Captain Planet, probably the worst thing Ted Turner ever did. Captain Planet, because we needed a superhero to save us from big oil. What can I tell you? You know, sometimes he just was a liberal hack. But he had an impact. He had a vision. And, well, rest in peace, Ted Turner, a true giant of our era. All right. Now, turning to Louise Lucas. For those of you not in the greater Washington area, Louise Lucas is the Democrat leader in the Senate. She is also a political monster. As she has been at odds with her own party, frankly, half of the time, and the other half of the time, she likes to attack Republicans. And yesterday, this is, by the way, the woman who had the vision of gerrymandering Virginia, enticing Democrats on the national level to take $80 million, put it in a giant pile, and apparently set it on fire because it looks like the Supreme Court is going to overturn that referendum, fingers crossed. It was reported yesterday that her offices were raided by the FBI. Apparently, it's for an alleged bribery scheme in connection with a marijuana dispensary business co-owned by Ms. Lucas. This is according to sources telling CBS News, and we got that from multiple other outlets as well. I will tell you that her potentially illegal dealings with the marijuana business has been what they call an open secret in Richmond for quite some time. People have been talking about it and whispering about it and trying to shout from the rooftops about it for a while, but strangely, nothing really ever happened. Oh, and for everyone who tells you on other cable news networks, I saw them talking about this on CNN, where they had Andrew McCabe, the corrupt, dismissed, fired former deputy director of the FBI, to comment on this. That's really rich. You know, he went on to comment on how this is the Trump administration trying to punish a political enemy like Louise Lucas with an FBI investigation. But the fact is, this investigation began under Joe Biden, and then nothing happened. You know, what's worse? Being in charge of the Justice Department, knowing that somebody deserves to be investigated, and then not doing anything about it because they're a political friend? Or actually investigating that person despite the fact that it might appear to the rest of the world that you're just inflicting pain on a political enemy? Either way, I think if someone broke the law, maybe it's me, they should be investigated and they should be prosecuted. And it looks like that's what's happening now with this very powerful Democrat in Virginia. Coming up, we're going to speak with a Republican delegate who's got all the dirt on Louise Lucas. Keep it here. It's O'Connor and Company.
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2: We'll find out today how fast food sales are holding up under elevated gas prices. McDonald's reports earnings today. And Thomas Shaw, CEO of KBW, tells FBN's Maria Bartiromo he'll be watching for what happens at a big bank's investor day in New York.
3: Citigroup is having an investor day downtown here in Manhattan. I expect it to be blowout attendance. And they're going to talk about the transformation that's happening at Citigroup. We've been recommending the stock. We do think that bank stocks, especially today, are poised to do well.
2: Also today, Airbnb, Texas Roadhouse, Planet Fitness, TripAdvisor, and The Real Real report earnings. We'll find out how many people were filing unemployment claims for the first time last week, and some Fed officials speak on the economy. That's your Fox Business Report. I'm Ginny Coselda. 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
6: Some Kingsport residents reported hearing a loud boom. The Kingsport Police Department said that it was investigating a suspicious device or substance on Cooper Street in the Lynn Garden community. Some residents were evacuated and the police department asked for the public's patience. People who were evacuated from their homes were being provided with resources until they can safely return to their homes. The police department would not confirm whether or not the boom was related to the investigation. Several armed members of law enforcement could be seen on foot in the area, and the TBI said it was assisting Kingsport police. I'm Rick Allen.
26: Washington County Republican Party Chair Danielle Goodrich said short-term gains with a proposed redistricting in Tennessee's District 9 in Memphis could present challenges for the party in the long term. In a social media post, Goodrich said the move being pushed by U.S. Senator Marsha Blackburn for midterm elections in November could weaken Republican strongholds by cracking those Memphis areas, spreading Democratic voters into new voting districts. Goodrich noted that the proposal is not a conservative approach to governance, but a gamble. Debates and protests will continue throughout the week in Nashville. I'm Kevin Castle.
7: The Senate Joint Resolution 48, which would have raised the 911 surcharge. A 911 surcharge is a monthly fee added to phone bills to help fund local emergency communications, and many Northeast Tennessee agencies say it's a necessity. The extra money would have helped hire new employees and upgrade aging and dated equipment. Some officials say this may lead to a property tax increase for residents and could also make for increased call times. The governor's office said in its reasoning for the veto that the substantial reserves of the Tennessee Emergency Communications Fund does not warrant an increase at this time. This is only the second veto ever issued by Governor Bill Lee. I'm Jay Patricks. No problems. I-81, I-26, routes 11 and 19 all in good shape right now. We've got no issues on those surface streets around the Tri-Cities this

0: morning. Some shower activity left this morning. That'll clear out for this afternoon with an afternoon high near 60 with clouds in the forecast. Mostly clear, 36 tonight, sunny 70 tomorrow, partly cloudy 73 Saturday. 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
1: We cut a lot of the restrictions, almost all of them on cars. What have we done for tractors and trucks and different things that you use on the farms? He said, sir, they never got to us. They never did that. I said, well, we're going to have to. That was about 2 months ago. We've worked very hard, and Lee is working on that. It's a top priority. I told him Lee Zeldin, a top priority.
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0: Larry O'Connor, O'Connor Company, good morning. I'm not going to lie. If you're a Republican in Virginia, it's been a tough 6 months from the across-the-board loss in November to all three statewide candidates for the Democrats and then losing seats in Richmond. And then when this new Democrat leadership took hold in January, they've just been running roughshod over Republicans and completely upturning what used to be, you know, maybe a bluish purple state, but certainly a whole lot of Republican ideas still living free and thriving in the Commonwealth of Virginia. I mean, we just had all three of those positions, the governor, lieutenant governor, and attorney general, held by Republicans for 4 years until this last election. So clearly Republicans still have a voice in Virginia. And then you have the gerrymander referendum that appears to be unconstitutional. We're waiting for the Supreme Court to overturn that. But should it stand, that would take three of the four remaining Republican seats and make them Democrat. The woman who envisioned all of this is named Louise Lucas. She's the president of the Senate. And while she was celebrating that referendum, she would put out videos mocking Republicans. She was chanting while drinking out of a Cristal champagne bottle, 10-1, 10-1, because that was the new congressional makeup. All right, I don't know if the Cristal champagne bottle was there, but you get the picture. A Republican in Virginia would be forgiven if, upon seeing the news yesterday that Louise Lucas's office had been raided by the FBI, they'd be forgiven if they said, wow, couldn't have happened to a nicer person. She's been, politically speaking, a monster. And she has ruled the roost down there. In fact, there's even reports that she's at odds with Governor Abigail Spanberger. She doesn't like that the Spanberger team is not falling in line and doing everything that she wants. And now she could be facing jail time and a complete and total disaster for Democrats in Virginia. To bring us up to speed on all the details here and what this case appears to be about is Wren Williams. He is a Republican in the House of Delegates representing the 47th District. That's Carol Floyd, Gallix, and part of Henry and Patrick. Delegate Williams, let me just let everybody know. I'm guessing your part of the Commonwealth of Virginia is a more Republican, conservative, rural area. Am I right?
1: Yeah, I'm part of that area that voted no, the 48% in Virginia.
0: Yeah. And I'm just curious, should the referendum go through, will you still be in that one last remaining Republican district, or would you then be represented by a Democrat from Fairfax?
1: Luckily, I'll be down here in the 9th district, the Republican stronghold for the Commonwealth.
0: So you're in the part of Virginia that's now going to start contemplating seceding and joining Tennessee. Understood. I get it. No, you would never do that. You love Virginia.
1: Yeah, I looked into it. That's right. West Virginia has invited us to come on over.
0: So tell me about Louise Lucas and what you hear down in Richmond about what this is really all about and what the impact may be.
1: Yeah, so we know Louise Lucas. Senator Louise Lucas is down from the Portsmouth area, the Hampton Roads area, and she's been a dominant force for a very long time in Democrat politics and Virginia politics, and now she's got a very strong seat when it comes to being the Senate Finance Chair and just Senate pro temp. I mean, that's a big position. And yeah, so now we're seeing that some of those things might be coming home to roost, some of her political endeavors over the, you know, past several years, whatever yeah, she's gotten into privately as well.
0: Yeah, so the move to legalize marijuana in the Commonwealth, that was a big thing pushed by Democrats. And then it's amazing, in a lot of states where this thing has happened, you then find out that the very politicians that were pushing for decriminalization or legalization, they all

0: outlet, I believe. And I think there's several other locations. It's my understanding that not only hers, but some other distribution type dispensaries in that area were also raided. So there must be something going on in with that ring, if you will.
1: Yeah, this is what people hate about politicians, by the way. Forgive me, Delegate Williams, other kind of politicians. Everybody loves you, Ren Williams. Don't get me wrong. But apparently, not only did she co-owned a cannabis outlet, she also owned the Lucas Lodge. That's a Portsmouth day support program. And also a Southside Direct Care, it's called. So she owned a health care place. She owned a daycare place. She owned cannabis. These are all businesses that exist, regulated, and funded by the government. So basically, she passes legislation, and then she starts a business to get rich off of that very legislation. That appears to be what's going on here.
0: I mean, that's certainly been her livelihood when it comes to federal dollars and that money coming into ultimately her pocketbook, her purse. But I think that she's definitely taken advantage of the position and that insider knowledge, you know, that insider trading that everybody hates when it comes out of Congress.
1: She's on the Education and Health Committee. She's on the Behavioral Health and Development Services Committee. She's on the Department of Medical Assistance Services and Health. And these are all of the departments that then live and die based on rules, regulations, and funding for the very businesses that she started while she was a state senator. I'm also told that this is Kash Patel, the politicized FBI, and Donald Trump going after Louise Lucas because she engineered this gerrymander referendum. Is that true, or does this actually date back many years before this Trump administration?
0: Well, now we're finding out that a lot of this, plus other things that Kash Patel and even J.D. Vance were talking about yesterday when it comes to fraud, all started under the Biden administration. And actually, the Biden administration ended up covering for a lot of these organizations and stopping any further investigation or action into them.
1: Now, I want to show you something, because a lot of people think that politics is very clean and dry and there's no gray area and it's just black and white and Republicans are Republicans and Democrats are Democrats. But you get to see firsthand from a front row seat that there's a whole lot of infighting in this Democrat Party, isn't there, in Virginia? There's no love lost between certain factions within the party that you oppose.
0: I love Democrat on Democrat violence. They are absolutely gutting each other right now. They have been sniping at each other since they took office. You've got Senator Louise Lucas questioning Abigail Spanberger's credibility openly on Twitter. Yeah. There is no Abigail Spanberger did not have a frown on her face yesterday.
1: Let's take a look at this video. Local D.C. reporter, one of our favorites, he's a regular on our program, Nick Minock, for the local ABC affiliate, Sinclair affiliate. He asked, and now, first of all, usually when Abigail Spanberger sees Nick Minock going, she goes the other way. She starts running into a limousine, right? She will never talk to this guy. Mm-hmm. But she knows the story of the day is Louise Lucas. So now watch this video and watch the look on her face when asked about this FBI raid here. And for those of you who are listening on radio, I just want you to know, Abigail Spanberger, during everything you're about to hear, cannot conceal a grin on her face. Her dimples are showing. She is fighting so hard not to smile. Here, let's take a listen.
2: I want to talk to you about what's happening a few hours away. Senator Louise Lucas's home, our office rather, was raided by the FBI. At this point, do you stand by the senator or are you concerned? Because our sources are telling us this is about bribery and corruption.
3: Well, certainly I am aware of the law enforcement action that occurred in Portsmouth, and I am awaiting more details to become public before weighing in with any strong public comment. And as more information becomes available, I look forward to making further comment.
1: I haven't seen her smile that much since Inauguration Day, Delegate Williams. I mean, it's pretty transparent that these two hate each other. Am I wrong? Am I misreading that?
0: No, I've actually said, wouldn't it be interesting if it was Abigail Spanberger who actually, like, narked on Senator Lucas just so she could get past this budget deadline? That would be vicious.
1: She is a CIA officer, let's face it. I mean, they've been known to do this sort of thing. And

0: it was reported this week that people in the Spanberger administration have been sniping and finger-pointing behind the scenes because the anticipation is the Supreme Court will follow the Constitution of the Commonwealth of Virginia and strike down this referendum. And apparently the Spanberger people were at war with the Lucas people before this referendum even got written to hand to the voters, because the Spanberger people said this isn't going to pass muster. This is unconstitutional. Now, is that where you're sitting right now? Do you think that this Supreme Court is going to do the right thing? What are you hearing anything inside on this?
1: Yeah, I'll just step back a little bit and say that, you know, one of the things that I think most people looked over was the fact that one of the Supreme Court justices lost his wife that week. And so there has certainly been a reasonable delay. Yeah. When it comes to that, I know that the Republican attorneys for, you know, the vote no side have been suggesting that it should come anytime this week, even technically yesterday. But obviously there was some bigger news that broke, so maybe they delayed a little bit. But we do anticipate there's an unconstitutional finding, especially when it comes to that intervening election language. Yeah. But I want to remind everybody that, you know, Abigail Spanberger says she didn't have any plans to redistrict. And I guess she was on the, you know, vote no side there for a little bit. And ultimately, she's the new kid on the block here in Richmond, if you think about it. Yeah. You know, they had marching orders and they were taking care of business. And then she showed up. So she was fighting a very strong willed leadership down here in the General Assembly.
0: And listen, you mentioned something very important, that they still don't have a budget. There's a 90-day legislative session in Virginia that's expired now. They still don't have a budget. They have complete control. It's one-party rule, Delegate Williams, and I think that this is important to see what their priorities are. You know, first thing out of the block was to make sure they could gerrymander Republicans out of existence. They haven't done the basic blocking and tackling of legislating. Is there going to be a special session? Can we operate without a budget?
1: We're actually in a special session. They started the special session as soon as they adjourned from the veto session. They yeah. started the special session, and I think they left the original regular session still open. So they have, you know, left it all out there for them to continue to meddle in Virginia, which I know is why they want full-time legislators.
0: That exactly.
1: So they can battle year-round.
0: They're going to say this is why we need to be in session full-time, just like California, so we can California, Virginia. Right. Ren Williams, thanks for joining us. Keep up the good work. We'll touch base with you. And it's a good life lesson for everyone nationwide and every other area, and certainly in Maryland and in the District of Columbia. They'll run on moderation. They'll run on affordability. They'll run on competence, and they'll get into office. They'll get power. And they won't do the basics. They won't get the job done. Transcend that to the midterms, and you see exactly what's going to happen if you give Hakeem Jeffries that gavel. It's O'Connor and Company.
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6: Fox News, I'm CJ Papa, America's top diplomat. Marco Rubio arrives at the Vatican, where he was met by Pope Leo, the Secretary of State trying to fix the thorny relationship between the first American Pope and President Trump. The U.S. and Iran are reportedly trying to iron out the details on a framework to end the war, but the U.S. military forced to fire an Iranian ship trying to bust through the blockade.
7: After the crew failed to comply with repeated warnings, U.S. forces disabled the tanker's rudder. So the ship has been stopped. The U.S. military says the incident shows the U.S. blockade on Iranian ships remains.

0: remains in full effect, even as U.S. and Iranian officials work to strike a deal.
1: Fox's Madeline Rivera reporting, a gallon of regular gas on average rising 2 cents overnight from AAA, reaching $4.55 a gallon. 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
4: Are the Iranians going to cry uncle before American drivers? Prices at the pump were high. Will it go higher? Well, we're about to find out. The president says it's going to go down soon. And the Secretary of State says, imagine the alternative.
5: If Iran had a nuclear weapon and they decided to close the straits and make our gas prices like $9 a gallon or $8 a gallon, we wouldn't be able to do anything about it because they have a nuclear weapon.
4: DJ Marco makes a good point, but that is just theoretical for a lot of people. And the president knows he promised this was going to be a quick excursion, and it has been. But he's not going to be pressured or slow-walked into a bad deal. Wiping out the Iranian threat is a gift to the next generation of Americans and sets the United States up for a healthy and wealthy 21st century. The president appears to be very committed to taking care of the Iranian nuke program once and for all.
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0: You know, I want to let you know we've got more on this scandal out of Richmond and the Democrats. This is what happens when you give Democrats absolute power, one-party rule. You've seen it in California. You've seen it in Illinois. You've seen it in New York. You see it in Maryland. You see it in all these states. You'll see it in Washington, D.C. if you give Hakeem Jeffries the gavel. And we've got more on this. You know, they've only had ultimate power in Virginia for, what, 3.5, 4 months? And look at how the walls are come tumbling down and how Virginians can't even get an operating budget in time. We're going to speak with Sean Kennedy, Virginians for Safer Communities, coming up later in the program to unpack that and some other things that have happened in Virginia and how it's going to affect you where you live. That's coming up in a bit. The president had a busy day yesterday. They had some Mother's Day celebrations and gatherings. And a lot of people like to compare Donald Trump and Ronald Reagan, and they are bigger than life figures, and they have been able to advance the conservative agenda by miles compared to any other conservative Republican president in my lifetime. But they have something else in common. They're really good at riffing. They're really good at being charming. They're really good at telling jokes. They're really good at events that have nothing to do with, you know, military strikes and tax policy. Perfect example yesterday. Here's the president talking about motherhood, Mother's Day, and the wife of Secretary of War Pete Hegseth. Here, take a listen.
1: Along with Jennifer Hegseth. Jennifer? Hi, Jennifer. He's doing some job, I'll tell you. He's doing a job. You know, he stood up. He was the only one. He was standing up in the ballroom the other day in the event, the White House. They call it the White House dinner. You know, they were saying, can you use, well, when you use that term, I guess you probably can use it. But we had a little dinner the other night, and your husband was standing on

0: the top of a table. Everyone else was under the table. So that's what we want of our Secretary of War, right? We want somebody, but he was standing on top of the table. Everyone else was under the damn table. Anyway, he's doing a fantastic job. He and the general, those are great news conferences. We like them. They work very well together, I can tell you. The wife of Pete Hegseth, and say hello to Pete.
1: Yeah, they were honoring military mothers there and military spouses, and it was a great event, a very cool event. And you can see him riffing like that. And you know, everybody, the smart set in Washington keeps telling me that Pete Hegseth is on a short leash and he's the next one to go and he's going to get fired. And the president, no, the president loves Pete Hegseth and the military loves Pete Hegseth. Rank and file love Pete Hegseth. One would argue that that's why the smart set in conventional wisdom don't like Pete Hegseth. But he's not there to please them. He's there to please the president. You can see him gushing. He then turned to the mother of his youngest child, Barron Trump, the First Lady Melania. And I do like it when he reveals a little bit about their relationship. It's rather closely guarded. Even if you watch the Melania documentary, you don't see a whole lot of the two of them interacting as husband and wife. And a lot of people look at that and say, oh, it's a marriage of convenience and it's just a professional relationship. No, it's not. This is not the Clintons. You can tell that they love each other and they care about each other, not just for their own political advancement, the way the Clintons do. And then he told this little story that is so relatable to every husband and wife. Here, listen.
0: I love the name Melody because for a long time, you know, they have spell correct and word correct on these crazy machines that we use to put out truths, or they used to be called tweets. And every time I wrote Melania, it would correct to Melody. So I do things, and I work very fast, very fast. Blah, blah, blah, blah, blah, and I talk about it, and I say, and Melania is fantastic, and happy Mother's Day, Melania, our great First Lady, Melania. But it would spell correct and word correct to Melody. And sometimes I wouldn't proofread it, and I'd say, and I would get just absolute decimated. These people would decimate. They said he didn't know the name of his wife. He keeps calling her. And I said, what the hell is wrong with this machine? I didn't know about that little feature. But I got that corrected eventually. You know who corrected? The military. I said, come here, you got to correct this. You're killing me. I took more abuse. She's been called Melody a lot. Anyway, I had to explain it to you this way. I stood up here to explain it to you. I apologize.
1: We've all been there, Mr. President. We've all been there. Listen, I know that President Trump is a polarizing figure, and even conservatives and Republicans sometimes have mixed feelings about him, depending on what he's doing and what he's tweeting and what he's saying. But there are moments in this presidency, especially Trump 2.0, as our friend Sean Spicer calls it in his brand new best-selling book, that I think years from now we're going to look back and say, oh, my gosh, it really was something having that guy in the White House. And yes, even the fake news media is going to miss him. So in these last 3 years or two plus years of him being the commander in chief, when there's moments like that, we're gonna bring it to your attention, because, you know, you never know what you got until you don't have it anymore. A couple quick things I want to tell you about. A lot of my colleagues get to go on listener cruises. They get to take their listeners and then they all go on a vacation together. And you know how these things work. You go out on a beautiful cruise. It's a vacation, but then you add Q&As and presentations for the audience, and you almost kind of do your show right there in front of them live on the ship. It's a once-in-a-lifetime unique experience, and I'm excited to tell you that I'm going to do just that. If you want more information, go to LarryCruise.com. I'm going to be hosting this cruise along with Scott Jennings, who you all know and love from his great work on CNN, and of course, is a radio host and podcaster as well nationwide. Plus, Kurt Schlichter, one of my best friends in the world. I've always wanted a vacation with Kurt Schlichter. He'll be there, senior columnist from Town Hall, as well as Mike Gallagher. And the radio host in Los Angeles, Jennifer Horn, will also be joining us. Go to LarryCruise.com to get more information about that. It's LarryCruise.com. Meredith and I have actually vacationed personally on this very same cruise ship that we're going to be on. It's beautiful. You're going to love it. LarryCruise.com. Come cruise with us and sail away. It's going to be a blast. Ahoy. Also, I just want to tell you one other thing, too. I want to show you this or talk about this if you're listening on radio. This is the finisher's medal I got for the Marine Corps Marathon. It's beautiful. It's great. It's the the Marine Corps emblem, right? 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
4: President Trump insists Iran wants their conflict to end. I'm Dave Anthony, Fox News.
0: They want to make a deal. We've had very good talks over the last 24 hours. And it's very possible that we'll make a deal.
4: And he warns the bombing could resume if Iran does not agree, as the blockade remains on Iran's ports after the U.S. military shot at and stopped an oil tanker trying to get through.
5: We are getting new details on the American proposal to end the war with Iran. The Wall Street Journal reports the new U.S. proposal includes Iran handing over all enriched material, a 20-year ban on enrichment, and a ban on underground nuclear work. Iran's foreign ministry says the regime is still examining the memorandum, but a response is expected in the hours or days ahead.
4: Fox's Trey Yingston, Tel Aviv. Secretary of State Marco Rubio is at the Vatican talking to Pope Leo, who upset the president with comments critical of the Iran conflict and calling for peace.
0: As far as the Pope is concerned, and it's very simple, whether I make him happy or I don't make him happy, Iran cannot have a nuclear weapon.
6: Secretary of State Marco Rubio says this trip was not meant to address the friction between the president and the Pope. He says this had been on the books long before those tense exchanges between the two were laid out in the open. But still, Rubio, a practicing Catholic, indicates there are other places where the administration can find common ground with the church.
4: That's Fox's Madeline Rivera. Now an update on the cruise ship dealing with the deadly hantavirus outbreak that's killed three people and sickened others.
7: Everyone else is isolated in their cabins as the ship heads for the Canary Islands. Hantavirus usually infects humans who inhaled rodent droppings and can then be spread person to person. It's thought a Dutch couple, now deceased, caught the virus while bird watching in Argentina. Former passengers, now in three US states, are reportedly being monitored, but none has yet shown symptoms.
4: That's Fox's Jonathan Savage. 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
4: Commerce Secretary Howard Lutnick under more scrutiny over the late Jeffrey Epstein sex scandal. Lutnick talked to the House Oversight Committee in private, and Democrat Ro Khanna was not impressed.
11: It was just contortions and lies and no acknowledgement that he misled the American public.
12: Lutnick and Epstein were neighbors. The secretary says they only met three times. Lutnick previously said he broke off ties in 2005 after spotting a massage table at Epstein's home. But in 2012, Lutnick and his family sailed to Epstein's private island, years after Epstein's 2008 sex crime conviction.
4: Fox's Chad Pergam at the Capitol. And speaking of Epstein, Fox's Gernal Scott reports a judge has unsealed a note found in Epstein's jail cell in New York City.
13: Part of it read, "They investigated me for a month, found nothing." The note also contained the sentence, "Time to say goodbye," which could be interpreted as an intent to commit suicide. The New York Times reported the writing was found in July 2019 after an apparent attempt to end his life that Epstein survived. That was July 23rd.
4: And Epstein was found dead a few weeks later. On Wall Street, stock futures not moving too much the day after a big surge. The NASDAQ and the S&P 500 soared to new record highs. The Dow gained 612 points. There will be no Triple Crown in horse racing this year. Kentucky Derby winner Golden Tempo will not run in the second race of the three.
14: Trainer Sherry DeVoe decided to skip the Preakness. They're setting their sights on the Belmont. The two-week turnaround from the Derby to the Preakness, which used to be commonplace, is considered a non-starter for many trainers and owners, given that most elite thoroughbreds now typically go a month or more between races.
4: Fox's Jay Berman. In the NBA playoffs, the Spurs get even. San Antonio blew out Minnesota 133-95 to tie the series. The New York Knicks went up 2-0 on Philadelphia, beating the 76ers 108-102. I'm Dave Anthony. This is Fox News.
15: From the Supertalk 92.9 newsroom, here are some stories we're working on for later this hour. Kingsport Police completing its initial investigation of a suspicious device, and residents were given an all clear to return home. In Bristol, Virginia, police officials said they have stopped illegal drug activity and other crimes from spreading into neighboring areas by arresting 45 individuals. These stories and more coming up on Supertalk 92.9. No problems, I-81, I-26, routes 11 and 19, all in good shape right now. We've got no issues on those surface streets around the Tri-Cities this morning. Some shower activity left this morning. That'll clear out for this afternoon with an afternoon high near 60 with clouds in the forecast. Mostly clear, 36 tonight, sunny, 70 tomorrow, partly cloudy, 73 Saturday. On the hour, on the half, and when it breaks, Super Talk 92.9, Tri-Cities News Talk Leader.
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1: Waken up your nation's capital on the mighty WMAL, our flagship station in Washington, and waken up the rest of the country as well. I'm so blessed. Larry O'Connor here on O'Connor & Company. I'm blessed to now have this national platform originating from WMAL here in the nation's capital, Washington, D.C. Also, a lot of you know me from my town hall show that I do every day at noon. It's live on video platforms like YouTube and Rumble and Facebook, etc., or all day long on those platforms or at town hall. And then it was just announced yesterday that I'm going to be part of the permanent rotating cast on Mark Halperin's morning meeting. That's a 9 o'clock news and politics show. I'm not hosting it. I'm just sort of one of the conservative analyst on most days. And that's a fun way to sort of get plugged in and read in on what's going on in news and politics. So, yeah, I mean, I'm doing a lot right now. And people always say, you know, how do you do it? How do you get the energy? How do you stay? Yeah. And the answer is coffee. Coffee. That's the way. Honestly, everyone used to say that oil is the lubricant of the American industrial engine, I think, or something like that. I'm paraphrasing. No, it's not. Coffee is, especially in the information age. I'm usually almost a pot of coffee in. And I asked my doctors, like, is that all right? Can I drink coffee? Do you mind? And he's like, yeah, so far you're okay. I'll let you know. Coming up in just about 15 minutes, KT McFarland on Iran. Oh, in the next 30 minutes,

0: going to touch base with the White House correspondent for the Daily Wire, Mary Margaret Olihan. She asked that question of Raising Kane and Pete Hegseth about kamikaze dolphins. So we want to, you know, pick her reporter's brain, see if that was planted. That's coming up. But speaking of Pentagon reporters, a dear friend of mine, a mentor, a radio legend, and also one of the OGs back when CNN was a respectable network owned by Ted Turner, who passed away yesterday. I heard Ted Turner died, and I said, get me Chris Plant. And here he is. Chris Plant, radio talk show host nationwide. Chris, thanks for joining us, my friend.
1: Oh, sure. You betcha. Gosh. And, yeah, old Ted. Yeah, that's right. I worked at CNN when it was a news organization. That was a long time ago.
0: Yeah. Well, what was the culture like there at CNN? Because even when it gained prominence and sort of was this worldwide behemoth, it also always seemed like you guys were sort of scrappy and acting like you were still a Ted Turner startup. Am I misreading that?
1: No, you're reading that very much correctly. When I started in the Washington Bureau for CNN, and I'm in my 20s, and they were paying, you know, the money was in the 20s also. And literally, you know, you hired at $21,000 a year, and you work 12-hour days, and you had to be scrappy because the networks, when CNN came along, it was ABC, CBS, and NBC, and then CNN came along. And they were upstarts, and again they had a bunch of people in their 20s. I was one of them, making very little money, and trying to get the job done. The union guys were pushing nails and pins through our cables at the White House to screw up your signals, because CNN was non-union initially, and later became union, at least with the technical people and so on. But it was. It really, you were the underdog. You were the cable startup. You were chicken noodle news, the laughing stock of the Washington press corps, certainly in D.C. at least, and had to punch your way to the table. And boy, CNN really punched his way to the table, and then unfortunately went off the rails because one of the things, you know, Ted Turner did a lot of smart things. And he did some things that weren't so smart. The getting into bed with AOL and trading away CNN, really, and yeah. Time Warner. And he kind of sold off his empire, and then also giving $1 billion to the United Nations. That was that was an interesting idea. If you had $1 billion, what would you do with it? Maybe give it to the United Nations.
0: Give it to the United Nations. Yeah, you're right. He was a mixed bag, you know. But I don't think you could put him into one category or another necessarily, right? Because let's face, first of all, one thing I admire about him, Chris, well, you were a reporter for them and ended up being their Pentagon correspondent. You were there the day of the September 11th attacks. Please inform me about your advanced degree and journalism major that you had. You didn't have a journalism degree, did you?
1: No, I didn't. No, I didn't have any kind of degree at all, but certainly not a journalism degree.
0: But in the Ted Turner CNN world, that didn't matter. Try that today.
1: Yeah, that's right. You got to have a Harvard MBA or something. In Washington, it's all about checking the boxes and so on. But that's right. Ted Turner, I believe he didn't graduate from college either, and he was a. He was just a fascinating renegade. One of his wives, Hanoi Jane. He married Hanoi Jane, which was an unusual turn of events.
0: You know what? Hold on. I made this point a little earlier. I don't think he married Hanoi Jane. I think he married Barbarella.
1: That's funny because I said the same thing.
0: Did you?
1: Yes, I did. And it would be worth marrying Barbarella. she was a lot more laughs, a lot more fun, and had a great wardrobe.
0: You know,
1: that was wonderful. But I mean, look, the guy was a complete trip. Ted Turner, he obviously built a media empire. He built CNN and the superstation, TBS, the first superstation of its kind. He saw cable coming, and I've got to say, you know, TNT. But he created Turner Classic Movies and bought these film libraries. And I'm crazy for Turner Classic Movies. I think it's probably the most important station on cable. I own the Atlanta Braves. He also, everybody, the lefties will tell you, oh, he was a great environmentalist. I don't know about that, but he owned, one of the biggest landowners in the United States, more than 2 million acres of private property. He may have saved the North American bison, the American buffalo, and herds and herds of buffalo that he owns on his property out west. And then, you know, being a capitalist, then he said, wait a minute, maybe I should have a chain of buffalo restaurants across the country so you can get buffalo steaks.
0: We're all eating bison burgers. Yeah, amazing. Well, he did. He always looked at something not just because he wanted to do it and thought it would be a cool idea and maybe even change the culture, but he always figured out how to make money off of it, too. Nothing wrong with any of that. Sounds pretty American. Listen, it was said at the time that when he was still in control of CNN, even though he had all those other ventures that you just mentioned, CNN was the baby. That was the one he was most proud of and that he paid the closest attention to. When you were working for him, would you sometimes get sort of like mass emails or missives from the top about how CNN was supposed to bring their product to market?
1: You know, not really. No, every once in a great while he'd weigh in, but not often. The woman that I married to is feet away from me right now was also working for CNN at the time, and she was in Atlanta.
0: Whoa. That sounds like a Me Too situation with a happy ending there, Chris.
1: all kinds of loaded.
0: Sort of like
1: there.
0: Joe and Mika going on in the Plant household.
1: But she worked on the national assignment desk in the newsroom in Atlanta, the headquarters then. And Ted Turner had his apartment up on the top floor of the building, and he hung out with his private jet pilot, who was a blonde woman, and they had a nice relationship. And he would occasionally come down to the newsroom at 6 o'clock in the morning in his bathrobe and slippers, no kidding, bathrobe and slippers before he brushed his teeth. And he'd come down and put his feet up on the desk and read the paper and ask the people in the newsroom, so what's going on in the world? but he created this. Look, he changed the world, not the nation, not just the media, but the world, recognizing the technology that was emerging and satellite technology and so on, and the ability to connect the world. And he was on the pointy end of the spear on all that stuff. And CNN did change the world very much, the first Gulf War and, you know, the boys in Baghdad and all kinds of things that he did.
0: He foresaw our hunger and our need for 24/7 information and news and analysis even before the technology was there to supply it, right? And that really does take vision. Hey, real fast, Chris, because you're a legendary right-wing conservative talk show host now, Coast to Coast, been doing it, over 20 years now. You've been a radio talk show host based out of Washington, D.C., and your politics has not changed. You were a conservative when you worked at CNN. Was that acceptable then, or did you guys just not talk politics on the job? Or what does that say about Ted Turner's culture? Because I don't think you could work at CNN today.
1: No, I think that's true. You know, they have one conservative working at CNN today. Look, I was not a vocal political person when I was working there. I was a journalist. I was in the news business, and it would have been utterly inappropriate to be a political mouth. And there was really, you know, virtually none of that at the time. There were a lot of crazy things going on at the time at CNN. You know, people doing cocaine on their desks fun things. People, we could say, dating around and things like that. But it was a very young culture. It was a fun culture. It was a happy culture. But it wasn't a political culture. People, and really the country wasn't... wasn't as crazy back then, but CNN was really just kind of a squared away, let's get the job done, let's beat ABC, CBS, and CNN, and NBC. Let's earn our place at the table. And there was a lot of that going on, young people doing it. And it was fun, and the boss was the mouth of the South, right? He was known as the mouth of the South. Because he would say wild things, and he was Captain Outrageous. You know, he won the America's Cup. The big global, the interplanetary sailing race. And a man in full,
0: as Tom Wolfe will say. He was a man in full. Chris Plant, we got to leave it there. My friend, thanks for joining us on the show, and thanks for giving us your reflections. Very few have the experience that Chris Plant had, and we're honored to have him join us this morning. Keep it here. It's O'Connor and Company.
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0: Larry O'Connor here from your nation's capital and now coast to coast. Thanks for joining O'Connor and Company. By the way, my friend and colleague Chris DeGaulle, who's running for Congress now, thus making this space open for me to fill his shoes, not that I could, he's now resumed a daily podcast. You can find it over at Town Hall. So if you need your Chris DeGaulle fix, get on over there to townhall.com. It's called The Heartlander, and he's given you an hour of great video and audio there at Town Hall. Joining us right now, KT McFarland, former National Security Advisor, a Deputy National Security Advisor, forgive me, to President Trump, and certainly a vital voice to have right now as we try to make sense of the daily comings and goings out of Iran and Pakistan and negotiations. And KT, it's kind of weird. Everybody every day says, okay, where do things stand on these negotiations? Back in the day, we didn't have this constant flow of information and such. I mean, it's impossible to look at this on an hour-by-hour basis, isn't it?
1: I used to work for Henry Kissinger, and there were, in 1973, we had secret negotiations with the Vietnamese to end the Vietnam War, and nobody even knew until after the fact. In 1972, Henry Kissinger sneaked into China. No one knew he was doing it. We had no relations with China and hadn't for decades. And he was able to conduct a significant opening to China, paving the way for Nixon's visit to China and normalization of relations. And nobody had a clue he was doing it. So, yes, it's gotten diplomacy has gotten much more difficult.
0: That said, the person spearheading these negotiations, I think, is President Trump himself, and he keeps throwing stuff out there publicly that make us all wonder what's going on. Take a look at this post from Truth Social. Let me read it to you. It says, assuming Iran agrees to give what has been agreed to, which is perhaps a big assumption, the already legendary epic fury will be at an end. All right, he goes on to talk about the Strait of Hormuz and escorting ships and the blockade and uranium, but to begin that with, assuming Iran agrees to what they agreed to, which is a big assumption. Basically, he's telegraphing, you can't really trust these guys, right?
1: Well, and that's the whole point. I mean, that has always been the point. For 47 years of any dealings we've ever had with Iran, they could say anything they want, they sign anything they want, we assume that they're going to abide by it, but they never do. Yeah. And so the key to what President Trump is negotiating with them right now is the details. Yes, the details are important. They're going to stop enriching uranium. They're going to get rid of the enriched uranium. But the key to all of it is inspections. You know, trust but verify. I think, frankly, don't trust but verify. And make sure that the key component of any agreement is that we have the ability for what's called snap inspections. Yeah. We can go any place, anytime, anywhere we want, and we don't have to give them advance notice. We just show up and ring the doorbell, and they have to let us in.
0: Our Navy has done such an amazing job with this blockade, and it was suggested by an Iranian, actually, who is an analyst on behalf of the Iranian government, what's left of it, that, frankly, the blockade has been more devastating than the bombing and the missile attacks. I'm starting to get the sense that whatever emerges, if something emerges from a negotiation here, KT McFarland, it's going to require our military presence to sort of hang around for a while, maybe not at the level that they are right now. But do you feel like we're going to have to always be the or else there in the Middle East just to keep Iran in check at the beginning?
1: For a while, yeah. And so secondary, you know, there's sort of two parts to this. One, can we have any time inspections? And then number two, what if we find out they're cheating?
0: Yeah.
1: Well, they're just going cheating. You need to be able to enforce it, whether that's to resume military operations, whether that's to resume a blockade, whatever it might be. And to do that, you need a significant force in the region. The reason the blockade was effective is we always knew Iran would, as its final blackmail move, would close the Strait of Hormuz. And they've done it before. But before, we never had the ability to counter that move. But because we already had two carrier strike groups in the region, a lot of assets in the region, because of the Iran war that, you know, several weeks and months before, we already had the stuff in place. So the minute the Iran walked into, I think, the trap that President Trump set for them, the minute they walked into the trap and said, ha-ha, we're going to screw up the world, we're going to close the Strait of Hormuz, we could say, okay, fine, you know, check, checkmate.
0: Yeah.
1: We are now going to close the entire region and strangle you economically.
0: Just a minute left, KT McFarland, but our weekly conversations have taught me one thing, and that China looms over everything. There's a summit scheduled in, 10 days. Is China still a player here?
1: Massively. And right now, the Chinese foreign minister is meeting with the Iranian foreign minister in Beijing. And you better believe the Iranian foreign minister is getting an earful, because the China is going to say to him, look, we don't really care about your nuclear weapons. You know, you're our ally, but really, we're in this for us. You better get that darn straight open, because we need that oil. We need your oil. We need Iraqi oil. We need Saudi oil. We need Emirati oil. We need it for the Chinese manufacturing base.
0: And by the way, it would be great to have some resolution when that summit takes place in Beijing. Things are happening. KT McFarland, thanks for joining us as always. Coming up, Mary Margaret Olihan, Daily Wire, and what's going on at the White House today. Keep it here. Connor & Company from your nation's capital.
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4: I'm Liz Claman, and this is the Fox Business Report.
5: Shell's profit more than doubled in the recent quarter. The energy giant is being helped by higher oil and gas prices, but Shell anticipates lower production because of the Mideast conflict. Shares are down more than 1%. Whirlpool says it is being impacted by the downturn in the housing market and cautious spending because of the Iran conflict. It's lowering expectations for the year. Whirlpool says it's seeing what it calls a recession-level industry decline. Because of higher costs, Whirlpool plans to increase list prices for appliances by about 4% in July. Whirlpool shares are down 17%. Samsung Electronics says it will no longer sell its TVs and home appliances in China. It's blaming competition in the market. That's your Fox Business Report. I'm Jenny Coselda. Invested in you.
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8: Some Kingsport residents reported hearing a loud boom. The Kingsport Police Department said that it was investigating a suspicious device or substance on Cooper Street in the Lynn Garden community. Some residents were evacuated and the police department asked for the public's patience. People who were evacuated from their homes were being provided with resources until they can safely return to their homes. The police department would not confirm whether or not the boom was related to the investigation. Several armed members of law enforcement could be seen on foot in the area, and the TBI said it was assisting Kingsport police. I'm Rick Allen.
9: Washington County Republican Party Chair Danielle Goodrich said short-term gains with a proposed redistricting in Tennessee's District 9 in Memphis could present challenges for the party in the long term. In a social media post, Goodrich said the move being pushed by U.S. Senator Marsha Blackburn for midterm elections in November could weaken Republican strongholds by cracking those Memphis areas, spreading Democratic voters into new voting districts. Goodrich noted that the proposal is not a conservative approach to governance, but a gamble. Debates and protests will continue throughout the week in Nashville. I'm Kevin Castle.
10: The Senate Joint Resolution 48, which would have raised the 911 surcharge. A 911 surcharge is a monthly fee added to phone bills to help fund local emergency communications, and many Northeast Tennessee agencies say it's a necessity. The extra money would have helped hire new employees and upgrade aging and dated equipment. Some officials say this may lead to a property tax increase for residents and could also make for increased call times. The governor's office said in its reasoning for the veto that the substantial reserves of the Tennessee Emergency Communications Fund does not warrant an increase at this time. This is only the second veto ever issued by Governor Bill Lee. I'm Jay Patricks. No problems on I-81, I-26, routes 11 and 19 all in good shape, and we've got no working accidents or congestion on any of the surface streets around Johnson City, Bristol, or Kingsport this morning. Some showers left this morning, then cloudy this afternoon, cool 61, mostly clear down to 36 tonight, sunshine 70 tomorrow, partly cloudy 73 Saturday. 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

0: words in the person's mouth they did not say. 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People are going to watch these videos. 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
2: O'Connor, O'Connor and Company, live from Washington, D.C., and wherever you are listening to us. I keep hearing from the mainstream media, people in the Beltway, the corporate legacy media, whatever you call it, that's not mainstream anymore, whoever they are. I keep hearing that you hate the military engagement in Iran. You're angry at Trump and Republicans because of gas prices, even though they're lower than when Biden was president. And because of that, you're going to vote for, you know, Democrats, the Marxist, trans-loving, abortion-loving Democrats. Even though you disagree with those policies, you're going to vote for them this November because you're angry about gas prices. That's what I'm told. Is that accurate? 855-784-4255. No pollster is calling you and asking you about this and framing the question in a deceitful way. I'm just asking you. Are you angry and so angry about the military engagement in Iran and gas prices that you will vote Democrat this November? 855-784-4255. We'll take your calls on that in just a moment because I really do want to hear from you. But first, I want to hear from a friend, someone I greatly admire for the work that she has done in building her career up to the point where she is one of the shining new stars of the new media covering this White House. At the Daily Wire, she's their White House correspondent. You know her, you love her, Mary Margaret Olehan. Mary Margaret, thanks for joining us today.
3: Hey, good morning. Thanks for having me.
2: It's impossible to say your name without a little bit of an Irish accent. I want to start, first of all, you covered this Mother's Day event yesterday. And of course, the president does his thing, and he's very good at this. We played a little bit of the audio from it earlier in the show. But first of all, did he like do a weave and make any news? Because you cover a Mother's Day event or the Easter egg roll, and the next thing you know, he's telling you what our strategy is with the blockade, right? So did any news emerge here?
3: He did hint a little bit that we might be excited by what he was saying. Nothing incredibly newsy, but you could see some of the White House staff prowling around holding microphones. So we were all holding out hope that he was going to take questions. Wouldn't really have made a lot of sense for us to be badgering him about Iran and other topics like that in front of all these military spouses and members of the military themselves. He didn't end up taking questions. But he did touch on Iran. He talked about Mother's Day. He talked about these military spouses and kind of highlighted all of their strengths and the great things that they do for our country and some of the valor of the military members themselves that were present.
2: You're as a White House correspondent, you have to like drop everything and go on the fly, travel with the president or whatever pool you happen to be on if you're in a pool. And there's some suggestion that as all of the plans are going forward for this summit in Beijing, that at the last minute, the president might, you know, pull an audible and stop in Islamabad and finish the negotiations with Iran himself. Is that even feasible with the security concerns and the logistics involved in moving the president halfway around the planet? Can you see that happening?
3: Oh, Larry, that's a hard one because obviously, yes, there has to be so much work done in advance. The vice president did go about a month ago and they did make sure it was safe for him. But for the president, he has hinted that he would be potentially open to going and, you know, if it were a final deal. But I don't know, it's a little unlikely right now, just given the circumstances, and it would require a lot of planning and work in advance to make sure he'd be safe to go. But we can always hope, because I think everyone, the president included, would like to see an end to this war.
2: Yeah, agreed, absolutely. But also the end needs to look like a victory. It needs to look like we've done something better than what any of the president's predecessors would have done. But there is political pressure in this election year. What are you hearing from some of the political operatives who are in the White House? And what I'm hearing are internal polls that really don't look good for Republicans, even Republicans that should win their Senate race going away because of these gas prices.
3: Well, what we've been hearing across the board is that Republican presidents typically lose the midterms. And, you know, that's, we've been hearing that over and over and over. And I think that's a sign that pretty much everyone is resigned to the fact, maybe not resigned to the fact, but aware of the fact that it's not looking good.
2: Yeah.
3: So across

0: well, but at the same time, there's no evidence to me that anyone has given up per se. There's still a lot of effort going on.
1: Oh, they sure shouldn't. And again, a lot of it depends on who the Democrats nominate, number one, because they seem to be nominating some pretty radical folks on the other side. And also, we don't even know what the final district maps are going to look like. Let's figure out what the actual boundaries of the district Republicans and Democrats will be competing in before we decide who's going to win in November. Speaking of that, and speaking of radical ideas and radical ideologies, you had an exclusive with my friend and former colleague, Dr. Sebastian Gorka. He is now the senior advisor for counterterrorism at the White House for the National Security Council. And apparently there's sort of a new counterterrorism strategy being implemented specifically for potential terrorist attacks here in America. Why don't you flesh that out for us and tell us how they're looking out for potential dangers that previous administrations sort of overlooked, if not strangely embraced.
0: Yeah, I'm so glad you brought that up. This is a strategy that we've been waiting for actually possibly over a year. It's kind of Sebastian Gorka's baby. He's been working on this for months. It's kind of a culmination of his life's work is kind of how he phrased it on a call with reporters yesterday. And basically, this is him and his colleagues at the national security team taking a really close look at terrorism in the United States and figuring out what needs to be addressed the most. And one reason that I was really excited for this report to come out is because Dr. Gorka is very clear-eyed about the dangers that transgender violence poses to the United States. It's something that, you know, a lot of people are unwilling to actually say because it, you know, it might be uncomfortable to them or it might be a little scary that they'd be called something that, you know, would be offensive to them. But it is a reality. I mean, if we look at what has happened over the past couple of years, we saw Audrey Hale, a girl who identified as a transgender guy in Tennessee, killing children at Covenant Christian School. Then we saw in Minnesota, Minneapolis, Robert Westman, guy who identified as a transgender girl, killing Catholic school children at a school there. And then just weeks later, we saw Tyler Robinson, who is dating a guy who identifies as a transgender girl, also assassinate Charlie Kirk, and many more instances of transgender-inspired violence that we've documented at Daily Wire. So this national security plan addresses that. Dr. Gorka specifically talked about Tyler Robinson and these attacks on the innocent. He specifically talked about how this transgender violence is targeting Christians and innocent children. And, you know, he talked about how there's a lot of this secular violence that's aimed at Christians and people of faith. He talked about Antifa, left-wing violence. So this is all kind of in the same category that they're looking at. And he specifically said they're going to be watching, identifying, and neutralizing these types of threats to the public and viewing them as terrorists, which is huge, Larry. You can't emphasize it enough because under the Biden administration, you would have been accused of discriminating if specifically looked at these groups.
1: Mary Margaret Olohan, the data is there. You can't ignore it, that there is a trend line there for these violent attacks and these mass shootings. I think that the concern going in was that the entire, you know, vector of people who were undergoing gender dysphoria or hormone replacement therapy or puberty blockers or what have you, whatever they're going through with regard to their gender identity, that they would all be demonized as potential violent terrorists, which is ridiculous. That's not what anybody is saying. But did Dr. Gorka or anybody from the National Security Council sort of recognize that and acknowledge it and sort of communicate how that's not what this policy is? This is about looking for patterns of behavior that you would look for any identifiable group that may be inclined to commit violent acts.
0: Well, look, I didn't get the vibe from Dr. Gorka that they were worried about hurting anyone's feelings. But I think at the end of the day, they're trying to make it clear that they are focused on identifying threats. So if you are a trans-identifying individual who is acting oddly on the internet, that is making threats to people, that is showing signs that you want to commit violence, well, then you're going to be on the radar of law enforcement, specifically federal law enforcement.
1: That's the key.
0: You know, it's the same way. Exactly. It's the same way, you know, they might be identifying jihadi terrorists in the United States. If you're exhibiting signs that you're going to cause danger or harm to the American public, then you're going to be on their radar and they're going to come for you. And there was a letter that came in this national security plan from President Donald Trump. And I thought he put it pretty well. At the end of the letter, he was saying, anyone who wants to harm America or Americans, just so you know, we will find you and we will come for you. And that's kind of the posture of this whole national security.

0: plan, very aggressive, forward-facing posture. They're going to find people who want to harm Americans, and they're going to come for them. And frankly, it's long overdue.
1: Mary Margaret Olehan, she's the White House correspondent for Daily Wire, and we follow her work closely and have admired her and what she's done with her career in such a short time. Mary Margaret, speaking of violent threats against Americans, you asked, I think, the seminal question of the chairman of the Joint Chiefs of Staff at the Pentagon the other day. We noted it yesterday. In fact, I recognized your voice in this viral video, and I asked our great producer, you know her well, Heather Hunter, I said, we got to get Mary Margaret Olehan on and get the backstory here. So let's remind everybody, take a listen. This was the question at the Pentagon briefing. Let's go.
2: Can you kind of clarify these reports of kamikaze dolphins that we've heard about?
3: I haven't heard the kamikaze dolphin thing. It's like sharks with laser beams, right?
1: Kamikaze dolphins. Now, Secretary of War Hegseth went on to neither confirm nor deny that America may have kamikaze dolphins, but he did say emphatically that Iran does not. All right, Mary Margaret, what was the origin of, first of all, be honest, did somebody from the comms team at the Pentagon say, hey, Mary Margaret, ask about kamikaze dolphins?
0: No, absolutely not. This was completely my idea. It was partially because I had seen this floating around online, and I had seen a couple people, you know, in my circles laughing at it and saying this is absurd. But I thought, wait, because I saw an analyst who's respected on CNN, and on the analyst was on CNN talking about kamikaze dolphins, describing them to Caitlin Collins, and she was taking it seriously. And then I see Jesse Waters talking about the kamikaze dolphins and getting mocked for it. So I thought, wait, okay, if it's on two of these major networks, it's at least worth looking into.
1: Yeah.
0: So I look into it, and it turns out the Soviets did try and do stuff with dolphins and at least harness them in a way with weapons on them.
1: Yes.
0: So I figured if we're talking about it, I might as well ask. And I will say afterwards, I had someone reach out to me on social media that's working on a kamikaze dolphin style project that they hope to sell to the military. And then, you know, after I asked this question, I see all these articles everywhere.
1: They didn't
0: mention, by the way, who asked the question, but I'm not too salty about it.
1: Well, we give credit where it's due, Mary Margaret. But yes, I laughed about it yesterday, and suddenly I was inundated with people who say, yeah, no, I work out of Point Loma in San Diego, and we're working on these dolphins for the Navy as well. So, Mary Margaret, you're on to something. Keep up the great work, as always. Thanks for joining us. Amazing. Thanks. So many people living with everyday pain think they're just stuck with it. It is what it is, but it doesn't have to be. In fact, again, if I may say, Mother's Day is right around the corner. And if you're like me, you have a lot of women in your life, a mother, a mother-in-law, or maybe your wife, who endures pain, endures suffering, and they just think it's their lot in life. 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
4: I'm Gianna Gelosi. Iran said it's reviewing new U.S. proposals to end the war as President Trump threatens more bombing if no deal is reached.
5: The Wall Street Journal reports the new U.S. proposal includes Iran handing over all enriched material, a 20-year ban on enrichment, and a ban on underground nuclear work.
4: That's Fox's Trey Yings. The U.S. military blockade on Iran's ports remains in place a day after stopping an oil tanker that tried to get through. A cruise ship at the center of a hantavirus outbreak is headed to a port in the Canary Islands. The virus has killed 3 passengers and sickened others.
6: Argentine officials reportedly looking at the possibility a Dutch couple contracted the virus before getting on the ship while bird watching at a landfill full of rodents. Exposure to rodent dropping can transmit the disease.
4: That's Fox's Greg Palcott. The strain of the virus can spread person to person. 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
7: 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Here's a look at what's coming up around the Tri-Cities. 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
10: All of its assets are destroyed. 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

0: There's a lot of big media shows that you just have to listen to them blither on and on at you. And when you disagree or agree, you don't have a voice. That's not how we roll here on O'Connor and Company. 855-784-4255. 855-784-4255. I asked. Conventional wisdom in D.C. says that Republican voters are fed up with the war, fed up with gas prices, and they're ready to vote Democrat. Again, so you're pro-life, but because gas prices went up temporarily, you're going to vote for somebody who protects abortion up to the moment of birth. I have not met that voter in my lifetime, but I'd love to hear from you so we can have a conversation about it. Let's start with Ben in Virginia. Ben, thanks for calling in from our flagship WMAL. What do you think? Are you fed up with Republicans?
1: I mean, generally, yes, but I'm still going to vote for them.
0: Same. Well said, Ben.
1: Larry, I have my commute to work is 65 miles each way. Oof. I am affected by these high gas prices more than a lot of people. And guess what? I understand it's temporary and justified, unlike Obama saying, well, under my plan, energy prices will skyrocket. So it's right. Not deliberate. It's temporary. It's a side effect. It's going to go away. And then we won't be nuked by Iranian terrorists. I see a mostly win-win.
0: Ben, such a wise observation. I mean, the fact of the matter is Obama and Biden and Democrats in general, they want to artificially jack up gas prices, not to defeat an existential enemy like Iran. And as a result of market forces on the global price of oil, they want to do it because they think they're reducing carbon emissions and they want you to give up your pickup and drive an electric vehicle. I don't quite see what their complaint is here.
1: Right. They want to change my behavior. They want to change me. It's like the shock collar on a dog. That's what they want to do.
0: That's right.
1: But no, I understand this is temporary, a side effect. And after 5-6 years of them completely dropping the veil, transing the kids, trying to kill as many babies.

0: abortion as possible. Not just that, shout your abortion, celebrate your abortion. After the years of this, there's nothing any Democrat could ever say to me that would convince me to vote for them.
1: Keep the faith ban in Virginia, and hopefully you'll be able to vote in a normal congressional district if the Supreme Court of the Commonwealth comes through. Thanks, Ben. Appreciate the call. How about Carrie in Illinois, listening on WRPR there? Carrie, what do you think? Are you ready to jump ship and embrace Democrats because you're paying a buck or so more for gas?
2: Well, the previous caller just basically said everything I was going to say, so compliments to him. But
1: yeah, but not with an Illinois accent, Carrie. I want to hear from you.
2: Yeah. I will say this. You know, I raised my kids conservative. If it weren't for Chicago, Illinois would be a great state. And, you know, I'll be damned, you know, when I go to heaven, you know, there's no 72 virgins waiting up there for me because I got a lovely wife. And my thoughts is that, you know, we're doing this for our kids and our future of our country. And I just want to get your thoughts, you know, on how we can, you know, convince, you know, our base that are questionable and even the yeah. Democrats that may be listening, you know, on, you know, this is just like the previous caller said,
1: yeah.
2: you know, this is a short-term effect, and
1: Carrie,
2: it's going to be great. And
1: I'll tell you, I agree. I think the upside here is so worth it, and just in terms of national security and the security of our neighbors and our partners and Europe, by the way. But also, I'll say this. I don't think the base needs firing up. I sort of knew that our response was going to be like yours and like Ben in Virginia's on this thing. It's squishy independent voters who fly back and forth across the party lines that are the problem here. That is the threat for Republicans, and they got to be able to make sure that they can cater to them and make sure they convince them, as even though you might not be happy with gas prices, trust me, the alternative is worse. You think that Democrats are going to enact some policy that will reduce gas prices? First of all they care about is impeaching Trump. They're already telling you that's what they're going to do. But secondly, all of their policies will jack up gas prices even further. So I think the base is solid and the base is there. It's communicating with those people who fly back and forth across party lines. Carrie, do you know anyone in your life like that?
2: I know a couple people at my church. They are Democrats, and you know, but they're good people.
1: Yeah.
2: And you know, all you have to do, and you know, I never do this in church. Unfortunately, we have a couple people in church that want to say stuff in service, which I've never agreed with. But yeah. I mean, just have good conversations, and
1: that's right.
2: You know, that's what we need to do. You know, don't be negative. You know, just have positive engagements with those people.
1: Amen.
2: And that's, you know, that's what makes us what we are. Great.
1: Carrie, I'm so proud to have you as a listener now. Thank you for chiming in and joining the show. And what Carrie said is what each and every one of us have to embody. It's I liken it to evangelizing. If you're a Christian or whatever your religious faith is, if you want to share it with other people, you want to share it in a warm and friendly and positive and upbeat way, because, I mean, you have the truth and you want to share that truth with people. But you also have to make them concerned about the alternative. And you've got people in your life that sort of, yeah, they're a Democrat, but they voted for Trump, but now they're not sure. And they just no matter what congressional district you're in, especially if it's a toss up, just start with this. Listen, dude, I understand. And Trump ain't perfect and Republicans aren't perfect. But that guy or gal that you want to vote for, that Democrat, I mean, they can't even say that a man can't get pregnant. They want our 14-year-old girls in public schools to be exposed to naked men against their consent. How could you vote for that? And just find out their answer. I'd be fascinated to hear it. More to come. Keep it here. I'm Larry O'Connor. It's O'Connor and Company.
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9: Will Iran agree? I'm Dave Anthony, Fox News. We're still waiting for a response to a U.S. proposal to end the conflict.
10: We're doing well, then we have to get what we have to get. If we don't do that, we'll have to go a big step further.
9: President Trump has threatened the bombing could resume as a blockade continues around Iran's ports. As for what the U.S. wants, Fox's Peter Ducey reports from the White House.
11: Iran would commit to not develop a nuclear weapon. Iran would temporarily pause uranium enrichment. There would be enhanced nuclear inspections, the possible removal of the uranium stockpile. That's the nuclear dust the president talks about. The U.S. would release frozen funds and lift sanctions gradually on Iran. And there would be a 30-day window for full nuclear deal negotiations. Now, remember, the president and his team are longtime critics of the Obama nuclear deal, and they insist this morning this is not that.
12: Well, it's going to be inspect and verify. There will be no trust involved.
9: That's U.S. Ambassador to the U.N. Mike Waltz. Weeks after President Trump was critical of Pope Leo over his criticism of the Iran conflict, Secretary of State Marco Rubio is at the Vatican this morning holding one-on-one talks with the Pope.
13: But the Secretary of State denies that's the main purpose of the visit, speaking here Tuesday.
14: No, look, there's a lot to talk about with the Vatican. I'll give you one example. The Pope just returned from a trip to Africa, where the church is growing very vibrantly. And we have shared concerns about religious freedom.
13: Secretary Rubio also says Cuba's future is on the agenda. He'll meet, too, with Italian Prime Minister Giorgia Meloni.
9: Fox's Jonathan Savage. They made an arrest in Sunday night's mass shooting at a lake party in Oklahoma that left one woman dead, 22 other people injured, but they're still looking for other gunmen.
15: Detectives believe this incident began with a disturbance between two females attending the gathering that escalated into an altercation between rival gang members.
9: Edmond Police Chief J.D. Younger. They're doing searches in several Mississippi counties looking for anyone needing rescue from the rubble of the damaged tornadoes did. America's listening to Fox News.
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9: A state senator is under investigation in Virginia, and Fox's Alex Hogan reports from Portsmouth.
4: The FBI raiding the office of Virginia Senate pro tempore Louise Lucas. Investigators say this is one of more than 10 locations connected to the Democratic senator being searched across the Commonwealth. The FBI carried out one of those court-authorized criminal search warrants at the cannabis shop located right next to her office. She co-owns the shop. SWAT teams zip-tying, handcuffing, and taking at least three people into custody. The 82-year-old represents Virginia's 18th Senate District. As president pro tempore of the Virginia Senate,

0: Lucas is one of the most powerful figures in the Virginia legislature. She's an ally of Virginia Governor Abigail Spanberger and a leader in last month's redistricting campaign.
1: The FDA is giving a thumbs up to some controversial e-cigarettes, fruit-flavored ones.
2: The FDA said the products are pods made by Los Angeles-based Glass Incorporated. It's a vaping manufacturer that uses age verification technology to restrict access. The pods come in mango, blueberry, and two types of menthol. Up until now, the health agency only allowed tobacco and menthol flavors. U.S. regulators have historically been reluctant to authorize flavored vaping products, citing concerns about their appeal to children. But the White House pushed back, arguing flavored vapes help adults quit smoking. The FDA plans to monitor the marketing and the use of the vapes and is threatening to remove its authorization if it sees the risks to kids outweigh the benefits to adults. Gianna Gelosi, Fox News.
1: On Wall Street, stock futures are up modestly the day after big gains for the Dow and the Nasdaq, which closed at another record high. In the NBA playoffs, the Knicks win again.
3: Brunson the fake. Falling away, puts it up. It's good. Jalen Brunson in the clutch.
1: He scored 26 points to lead New York past Philadelphia, 108-102 on ESPN. The ticket, 2-0 series lead. San Antonio got even with Minnesota with a 133-95 game two blowout win. I'm Dave Anthony, and this is Fox News.
4: From the Supertalk 92.9 newsroom, here are some stories we're working on for later this hour. Kingsport Police completing its initial investigation of a suspicious device, and residents were given an all clear to return home. In Bristol, Virginia, police officials said they have stopped illegal drug activity and other crimes from spreading into neighboring areas by arresting 45 individuals. These stories and more coming up on Supertalk 92.9. Tractor trailer has things backed up in the eastbound lanes of I-26 from the Gray exit back toward the Eastern Star Road exit this morning. Try to avoid that if you can. Westbound 26, no problems. I-81 in good shape. Routes 11 and 19 accident-free, and surface streets look good around the Tri-Cities right now. Showers this morning, clouds later, high 62. Mostly clear, cold 36 tonight. Sunshine 70 tomorrow. Partly cloudy 73 Saturday. On the hour, on the half, and when it breaks, Super Talk 92.9 Tri-Cities. 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
8: Thanks for letting us ride shotgun with you there, wherever you are and wherever you're going. Glad to be a part of your morning routine. Hope you're starting to enjoy the change of pace and change of sound here. And for those of us on our flagship station on WMAL, Washington, D.C., always great to wake up with you. Coming up in just about 20 minutes, Sean Kennedy, Virginians for Safe Communities, is going to give us an update now on a DOJ investigation into Steve Descano. It's funny, we talked about Steve Descano yesterday on the show, this Commonwealth attorney, Soros-funded, who refuses to enforce the law and his radical sanctuary policies, where he's releasing people in custody for violent crimes or lowering the charges against them so that they don't show up on ICE radars so that they can release them out to the public. But if you're born in this country, he'll throw the book at you, especially if you're white. Yeah, we talked about that yesterday on the show. And then just hours later, the Justice Department says they're opening up a civil rights investigation into that very office, Steve Descano's office in Fairfax, Virginia, for violating American civil rights by his discriminatory sentencing and charging practices. So we'll talk to Sean Kennedy about that and also about the mayhem in Richmond, Virginia, with the FBI raid on Louise Lucas's office. Also coming up later in this hour, Scott Walker, former Wisconsin governor, a very wise man when it comes to Republican politics, electoral politics. Also, of course, president of Young America's Foundation, because we want to keep the momentum going here for young voters. So we'll get to that coming up in just a little bit. But yesterday in Los Angeles last night, there was a mayoral candidates debate. Now, it's been a busy week in California politics. On Tuesday night, there was a California governor's debate. And to remind everybody, the primary system in California now is called a jungle primary, where all the

0: candidates, regardless of political party. They're all on the ballot. And whoever ends up with the top two amounts of votes, whoever finishes first and second in that primary, no matter what their political party is, they end up on the general ballot coming up in November. Now, Los Angeles, of course, has been absolutely in turmoil, not just because of the criminal vagrant problem with incredible filth on the sidewalks and streets, the homeless encampments, they call them, full of criminals, full of people with mental health issues, with addicts, hypodermic needles strewn all over the place. The filth that has brought down basic health standards that we've known about since, you know, the Middle Ages. Los Angeles, sadly, town that I lived in for many, many years, has become a basket case because of one-party rule, because Democrats have decided to enable all of this destruction. Then add to that the Pacific Palisades fires from just about 18 months ago. Devastation in the Palisades, where all of the houses burned to the ground, and now because of the dysfunction in the mayor's office and in the city government, not one house has been restored since that fire. Many of the houses, most of the houses, they can't even start construction because of the dysfunctional backwards permitting process. It's a mess. And so oftentimes when government completely breaks down and doesn't function and is corrupt, somebody will emerge, just a private citizen who's never run for office before. And by the way, in my lifetime, this has happened before in Los Angeles. The last time Los Angeles had a Republican mayor, the man's name was Richard Reardon. He was a small business owner, restaurant owner, ended up making a lot of money. He knew how impossible it was to get through the permitting process and the bureaucracy of Los Angeles. He ran and he won. That's right. In my lifetime, in the glorious 1990s, we had in California a Republican governor in Pete Wilson and a Republican mayor in Los Angeles with Richard Reardon. And when that earthquake came and devastated the city, Republicans got the job done, and that's what Los Angeles needs now. They need a Republican to step up and rebuild the city. And that Republican seems to be coming from the most unlikely places. Former reality television star Spencer Pratt. He's thrown his hat into the ring. He's gone viral with many campaign videos on social media. And I know, social media and winning the day on TikTok and Instagram doesn't actually deliver votes on election day. But there's something happening with Spencer Pratt, something that actually might make a difference in Los Angeles if he can cut through the noise from the media and from the Democrat machine. So let's go to that debate last night. Here's a perfect example of what happened, and a perfect example of what shows the difference between Spencer Pratt, the incumbent mayor, Karen Bass, and then this even more radical, even crazier city councilwoman who is now thrown into the ring. I think that she's trying to mess up the opposition to Karen Bass vote just to sort of stifle Spencer Pratt. Take a listen to a very simple question. Should non-citizens be able to vote in elections?
1: This is a yes or no question, an answer. So there's an LA council member. He wants voters to decide. He is saying that non-citizens, should they be allowed to vote in local elections? Is this a yes or no, Mr. Pratt?
2: No.
1: Mayor Bass?
2: It depends. It's not a yes or no.
1: Yeah. Depends on what?
2: Well, first of all, when you say non-citizens, it doesn't mean they're here illegal. It doesn't mean they're undocumented. They could have green cards. They could be here perfectly legal. And there's a lot of states and cities that do that on very, very local elections. We have to see what the councilman is proposing.
1: Councilmember Bremen.
3: Yeah, I would say, again, it does depend. In other places, school boards have non-citizens.
1: Mr. Fred, I have a question for you. You told NBC News.
0: I mean, that's everything you need to know about what's wrong with Los Angeles, what's wrong with the Democrats, and very simply, what's right about someone like Spencer Pratt. Yes or no question, should non-citizens vote? You ask any American in this country, unless they've got an advanced degree from a liberal arts college or they've been brainwashed on somebody's TikTok, 80% of Americans would answer the obvious way that Spencer Pratt just answered, no. No, non-citizens shouldn't vote, period. End of discussion. Well, it depends. I mean, whether they're in the country legally or not, and whether they're green card holders, and whether they're naturalized, and whether they're this, and whether that, and maybe they're just visiting. Okay, if they're a tourist at Disneyland, they just came from China, they're only here for 2 weeks while they visit all the theme parks, should they get to vote? If not, why not? And what's the difference if someone comes into the country illegally or legally? What's the point of being a citizen? And let me just tell you, when they tell you who they are, will you please listen to them and pay attention? Democrats don't want voting to be exclusively for citizens. What more do you need to know? Oh, they'll tell you the Save America Act, they're opposing it because, oh gosh, you know, married women are so stupid that they can't figure out how to change their identification, even though the identification needed to vote as a married woman and prove that you're a U.S. citizen is the exact same ID you need to show right now to get a job legally, whether you've been married or not. But no, you married women, you're too stupid to actually show that you're legal to work in this country, so you'll certainly not be able to do it for voting. That's what they think of you, but that's not really the opposition. The opposition is they want non-citizens to vote. You just saw it. Spencer Pratt, with just one word, showed how he is different and how we as a party are different. All right, a little bit more from this debate last night. It was amazing.
2: Robin acts like she doesn't have any authority with this homelessness. She was the third most powerful person in city council. She runs the homeless housing thing. She acts like this is just Mayor Bass. First off, inside safe. I like to say inside safe makes all of us outside unsafe. The reality is no matter how many beds you give these people, they are on super meth. They are on fentanyl. The DEA statistic says 93% of this is a drug addiction problem. Nithya, Councilwoman Robin's plan for treatment first. I will go below the Harbor Freeway tomorrow with her, and we can find some of these people she's going to offer treatment for. She's going to get stabbed in the neck. These people do not want a bed. They want fentanyl or super meth. These ideas cost us over $400 million to house for 3,000 people for $400 million. This is an absolute failure for both of them. They're a team.
4: So, Councilmember Rahman, you have 30 seconds to respond.
3: I want to just say to everybody who's watching today, you're going to watch today as Mayor Bass and Spencer Pratt attack me because they want to run against each other in the general election. Each of them thinks that running against each other is what's going to help them win. And they don't want to run against me because my ideas, which are based on real results in my district, which are based on real data, a real analysis of the system and a focus on accountability and using every dollar as effectively as possible, which we have done in my district. I want to take this citywide. This is why this is happening today.
4: Councilmember Rahman, you're out of time. I'm going to give each of you 30 seconds to respond to this.
2: I
4: Mr. Pratt, I'm going to start with you, and then I'm going to go to Mayor Bass.
2: First off, Mayor Bass and I are definitely not working together. I blame this person for burning my house and my parents' house and my town and all my neighbors down. I am not working with Mayor Bass. Second off, if I wanted to run against anybody, it would be the council member who is terrible. Mayor Bass has at least been a mayor for almost 4 years and has, as she talked about earlier, the unions, all the unions endorse Mayor Bass. You think it's easier to run against the incumbent mayor with all the unions or a random city council member who's been a failure for 6 years? I would much rather run against Councilwoman Rahman. Thank you very much,
5: Mr. Pratt.
0: I mean, absolute brilliance and logic and just pragmatic thinking and communicating. And I know a lot of people are going to say, oh, he's got no experience. He's never held office before. He doesn't talk like a politician. That's the point. That's the point. Yeah, you're right. Listen, as of now, Los Angeles has been run and ruled and controlled by very well-qualified, perfectly experienced politicians with years and years and years in public policy on their resume. And how's that working out, L.A.? Maybe it's time to give Spencer Pratt a chance.
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0: Good morning, O'Connor and Company. Larry O'Connor here. And coming up in just a bit, a friend of the program from the Mighty Young Americas Foundation and also former governor of Wisconsin, won a lot of elections statewide there, including a recall effort that just died before it even began. Scott Walker is going to join us coming up in a bit. But right now, another friend of the program, Sean Kennedy. Now, he runs Virginians for Safe Communities. He's often called a conservative activist or Republican activist. I don't know, Sean. You want to make sure that violent criminals are arrested and prosecuted and put away according to the law, and that our immigration laws are respected, and that Virginians can actually, and people in the greater D.C. area, can walk around safe without worrying about being sexually assaulted or mugged or murdered. Is that now a conservative value? Are they ceding that to us, that you have to be conservative to want those things?
1: It's not a conservative value, and it's funny because the question has been asked by Pew, by Gallup, by the Washington Post over and over again to national audiences, should violent criminals be deported? And the number is 90%. It's somewhere between 85, and there's one poll that says 98%. Yep. So I don't know.

0: where these 2% are that are going around going, oh man, we need to keep these violent criminals. They're Americans, they're new Americans. But in fact, it's a 90-10 issue, and this is not a conservative issue or a Democrat issue or a progressive issue. This is a common sense and human issue. It's a safety issue.
1: It's also not a Virginia issue or a D.C. issue. This is sadly happening all around the country, where these state's attorneys, district attorneys in Virginia, it's a Commonwealth's attorney, regardless of the title, these are the elected officials who are supposed to prosecute criminals and put them away and protect the public interest and keep our streets safe from violent criminals. And sadly, like so many communities around this country, they've got an elected official who was pretty much bankrolled by George Soros. They're in office, and instead of actually, you know, becoming a governor or a state legislator to change the law, they just ignore the law. Yesterday, we talked about Steve Descano, and you and I have talked quite a bit over the last couple of months about how his office is systematically reducing charges against people, violent sexual predators, reducing charges against them if they are in the country illegally, and it's specifically so they won't end up getting deported. And yesterday it culminated. Again, we talked about it on the show yesterday, and then hours later, the Justice Department made a huge announcement. What did the Justice Department announce yesterday?
0: The Justice Department announced they're going to do what's called a pattern or practice investigation. Under the 1994 Violent Crime Act, that was the Safe Streets Act, as they refer to it in the letter, there is a provision that allows the Justice Department to investigate what they call law enforcement agencies. And it has been mostly used by Obama and Biden to go after police departments. So Louisville, Chicago, Minneapolis, they initially went after LAPD after a few scandals there, Rodney King, and they basically take them over by nitpicking them. They get a judge to oversee something called a consent decree, and they say, you have to do these things to reform your pattern and practice of unconstitutional violations, civil rights violations. So what Armeet Dhillon did, the Assistant Attorney General for Civil Rights, was say, we are launching an investigation. Once that investigation is concluded, they usually issue what's called a findings letter, which is really just a giant report, and it lays out the list of horribles and all the violations of constitutional rights and civil rights under the Civil Rights Act of 1965. And therefore, they go in and say to a judge, they have to fix this or else. Yeah. And all these police departments usually say, we settle, whatever. This has been used in two prominent examples against prosecutors, Orange County, California, and Missoula, Montana. Both of them resulted in a settlement where they remedied their practices. And that's what they're seeking here. They will do an investigation, they will issue a report, and they'll take over the department through lawyers.
1: Incredible, Sean. And by the way, we spoke about it yesterday because Jim Jordan, chair of the judiciary, was on. Descano's supposed to testify next week. So anything he says now could be held against him in this oversight from the Justice Department as well. I do want, while I've got you here for a minute or so, to talk about Louise Lucas, also in Virginia. Her offices were raided. There's no charges against her yet. But what are you hearing about what Louise Lucas, one of the most powerful Democrats in Virginia, is up to?
0: Well, this hasn't been confirmed, but one of the things that's important to notice about the offices they raided are also the offices of the company she owns. So she owns two, basically, business lines. One is a cannabis store. She's a pot dealer. Louise Lucas is a pot dealer and the Virginia Senate president.
1: Yeah.
0: You know, just wrap your head around that. By the way, the Speaker of the House is a convicted crack dealer. So just, you know, it's drugs everywhere. But she also runs basically a Somali Medicaid fraud factory called Lucas Lodge LLC. And it's even more sad because what she does is she takes care of supposedly developmentally disabled adults. And she owns a bunch of care homes. And she bills Medicaid for it. But in fact, the safety division of Virginia has cited her repeatedly for violations,
1: horrific.
0: Including finding
1: Sean, I wish we had more time to delve into this. Don't be afraid. We'll have you back to talk about this investigation as it proceeds. Stay here.
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2: I'm Charles Payne, and this is the Fox Business Report.
3: McDonald's has been cutting prices, and it's paying off. Its earnings and revenue topped expectations in the recent quarter. McDonald's launched its McValue meals last year with $5 deals and buy one, add one for $1 offers. It expanded the platform this year, adding $3 menu items and $4 breakfast meal deals. McDonald's also has been rolling out refreshers and crafted sodas and also plans to sell energy drinks. McDonald's shares up 3%. Kenvue, parent company of Tylenol and Listerine, is reporting an upbeat quarter. Shares are narrowly higher. Krispy Kreme says it's seeing signs of its turnaround efforts paying off. It narrowed its loss in the recent quarter. It's been selling its donuts at Walmart, Target, and Costco. That's your Fox Business Report. I'm Jenny Cosola. Invested in you.
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5: The Kingsport Police Department said it has completed its initial investigation of a suspicious device or substance at a residence on Cooper Street just after midnight Thursday. Evacuated residents in the Lynn Garden community were given the all clear to return home at approximately 12:30 a.m., more than 10 hours after being ordered to evacuate. Reports of a loud boom came in just before 8 p.m. The police department would not confirm or deny that it was related to the investigation. Supertalk will provide more details when they become available. I'm Rick Allen.
6: Bristol, Virginia Chief of Police Byron Ashbrook said the combined effort of local, state, and federal agencies has stopped illegal drug activity and other crimes from spreading into neighboring areas. A city report said dozens of officers were part of a two-day operation that yielded 45 arrests and 33 felony charges being filed. Upcoming court hearings will be based on the seizure of meth, cocaine, fentanyl, and marijuana during the events on April 23rd and 30th. I'm Kevin Castle.
7: Parents in Tennessee who have children with disabilities say a new law could wipe away their child's education. The bill would reportedly prevent parents from transferring funds in an IEA account to an ABLE account, which is an educational savings account that can help pay for specialized tutoring, field trips, supplies, and their choice of education for a child with disabilities. This comes after lawmakers voted to expand the school voucher program, which gives parents the choice to send their child to private school. The Tennessee Department of Education said that IEA funds deposited into ABLE accounts are subject to the state of Tennessee Department of Education's rules, policies, procedures, and/or guidelines related to the use of IEA funds. And any of those funds deposited into an ABLE account are restricted to eligible education expenses and required to follow the same IEA program rules. I'm Jay Patricks. Still congestion in the eastbound lanes of I-26 from the Gray exit back to almost the Eastern Star Road exit. Not stop, moving slow. Westbound 26 with no problems right now. I-81 north and south in good shape. Routes 11 and 19, no issues. And surface streets around the Tri-Cities, accident-free. Showers this morning, clouds later, high 62. Mostly clear, cold 36 tonight. Sunshine 70 tomorrow. Partly cloudy 73 Saturday. On the hour, on the half, and when it breaks, Supertalk 92.9 Tri-Cities News Talk Leader.
8: I've always thought throwing rocks at cops and spitting on them, we could do better than that. 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

0: Larry O'Connor on O'Connor and Company. Momentarily, we're going to connect with the former governor of Wisconsin and now president of Young America's Foundation, Scott Walker. And coming up in a bit, we're going to show you what Barack Obama is doing these days. He's still bad-mouthing you, bad-mouthing conservatives, bad-mouthing Republicans. I love that he's not been elevated to this elder statesman role. I mean, he doesn't have a real job, so it's understandable. Whenever they call somebody the elder statesman of the party, it means they got nothing else to do, right, except raise money, get rich, and build their library and whatever. And that's what he's doing. He's opening up this giant library in Chicago that looks like some sort of monolithic prison from an alien country, alien planet, I should say. And he can't stop meddling in American politics. And I love that everyone say, oh, you know, he's trying to save the Democrats from being too left-wing and too extreme and too radical. It's like, what radical idea did Barack Obama ever shun away from? I mean, unless it was just to get elected. I'll give you a perfect example. Because everyone say, oh, Barack Obama, he's such a reasonable sort of centrist kind of Democrat compared to AOC and Zora Mamdani. It's like, no, he's not. Are you kidding? They're cut from the same cloth. It's just a question of tactics to try to fool you to vote for them. In 2008, when Barack Obama was running for president, he claimed that he was against same-sex marriage, so-called. And I remember, so vividly, he was with Rick Warren at the Saddleback Church out in Southern California in Orange County. God, Rick Warren, what's happened to that guy? And he was asked about same-sex marriage, and he had this giant group of evangelical Christians. I think at the time Saddleback was aligned with the Southern Baptist Convention. They're not anymore. That's what I mean by what's happened to Rick Warren. And Obama turns and he panders to this audience and he says, no, I oppose same-sex marriage because, you know, you've got Christ in the middle there. God's part of that discussion, which, by the way, is kind of an ambiguous way of saying that marriage is a sacrament and that was instituted by God and reinforced by Jesus, and that you can't just go willy-nilly changing the definition of marriage because there's sort of things that transcend the current mood of the day, and even if the government affirms certain relationships as being valid and equal to marriage, doesn't matter because God has a different, a higher calling, let's say, a higher standard than just even American law. So Obama ham-handedly sort of panders to the audience there and says, I oppose same-sex marriage because, you know, I think God's in the middle of it, or Jesus or Christ, something like that. And they all just applauded, and they all, as Rush Limbaugh used to say, they had one of their Obama-gasms. And of course, and he got away with it. And anybody watching knew that he was lying. We knew that he supported same-sex marriage. And then, of course, 4 years later, he decided, oh, well, apparently Jesus doesn't have anything to say about it. Now I favor same-sex marriage. So spare me all of this. Obama's the centrist Democrat from the past that now is trying to save the party from going too far to the extreme. He embraced every extreme. In fact, our guest now was right in the middle of the Obama era. He was one clarion voice of conservatism and pragmatism from the Middle West, as he always has been. He's Scott Walker, former governor of Wisconsin and now the president of Young America's Foundation. Governor, I'm glad we could connect with you. Thanks for joining us.
1: Yeah. Congratulations on the new nationwide show. Good to be
0: with you. Well, thank you. Thank you. But it's just still little old me in D.C., so we're having just more people are listening, Governor Walker. Listen, I'd love for you to sort of pick up on where we left off there, because I know Wisconsin has some very hotly contested congressional races. Whether Hakeem Jeffries gets the gavel or Mike Johnson keeps it, it could come down, as it often does, to your state of Wisconsin. Are Democrats leaning toward nominating sort of this pretend affordability moderate type that is really Zora Mamdani in sheep's clothing?
1: Oh, yeah. I mean, this is particularly in the 3rd Congressional District, which is on the western side of the state along the Mississippi River, where former Navy SEAL Derek Van Orden is the congressman. He's had battles before. He has the same opponent he had, Rebecca Cook, who ran 2 years ago and lost, thankfully, but an extremely close election, as they are along that area. And she is exactly what we see, not just New York, but she's what we're essentially seeing from your governor in your neighboring state, Virginia, there, where ran like you're some, you know, supposedly Bill Clinton kind of mainstream, middle-of-the-road kind of Democrat, and then get in and govern, and govern like not just a democratic socialist, but like a radical partisan. And yeah. Prime example of that.

0: diner, also have a political consulting side gig. I mean, listen, you gotta keep the money flowing somehow. Well, they also have another thing in common, and that they're very telegenic. They have good social media platforms, just like Mom Donnie and the TikTok videos. They're apparently appealing to younger voters who are falling for this. You know a thing or two about these young voters. We're about the same generation. We're Gen Xers. But you run Young America's Foundation. You talk to these voters all the time. You know what matters to them at the high school and at the college level. Do they have a point? Does this actually make a difference when you're able to communicate directly through social media platforms the way these people do?
1: 100%. And it can go the left or the right. One of the interesting things we found at Young America's Foundation, yf.org, if people are interested, we do polling all the time, even though we're not a political campaign, we're not a political organization, we're an educational one, obviously conservative. But what we found in our polling is consistently for the last 3 or 4 years, cost of living trumps everything. It's not even close. For all the pundits nationally say, oh, it's abortion, oh, it's the quality of the candidates, more than anything else, by an almost 2-to-1 margin. It is cost of living. It's not climate. It's not all those other issues. It is cost of living. And so when candidates clearly on the left fool people into thinking they can do something about affordability, but I would argue on the right, I mean, Donald Trump, after 4 years of Joe Biden, took 18 to 29-year-old men, went from being plus Biden 15 in 2020 to plus Trump by 14 in 2024. And I got to tell you, overwhelmingly, that's because Donald Trump spoke to them about how out of control the economy was, how cost of living was out of control, and people listened. And now those people are very much like swing voters in battleground states like mine. Younger voters are clearly up for grabs. They're not radically one way or the other. A few are. But most of them are like most moderate voters. They're willing to go one way or the other, but you got to address cost of living issues in a very practical way. The left, the last couple elections, has kind of commandeered that. Conservatives need to step in and offer real plans that make real sense to get those voters.
0: As you know, Governor Walker, from your time as governor of Wisconsin, there's two ways that the government can immediately help people with affordability and the cost of living. You can cut regulations, which artificially makes things more expensive, and you can cut taxes so people can keep their money. Trump administration's doing that. Republicans, with the reconciliation, big, beautiful bill last year, they did that. Are they getting that message out? What do they need to do? Because I don't think they are.
1: No, they're not. Repetition, repetition, repetition. I used to say when I first ran for governor, I was talking about the economy and balancing the budget so much so that if you asked me what my mother's maiden name was, I'd say it's Fitch, and every Fitch I know cares about my plan to get the economy going again and balance the budget. You got to repeat it over and over and over. And, you know, the president, I remember years ago when he passed the first tax cut, I congratulated, thanked him when he was in Wisconsin, but said, bring 2 or 3 people up on the stage with you, no matter what you're talking about, and have them tell about the impact on their families.
0: Yes.
1: 90% of Americans saw it. The middle class benefited from the tax cuts, but most people think it only went to the corporations and the extremely wealthy. That's not true. That's a failure in messaging. We got to repeat, repeat, repeat, and then repeat again.
0: That's right. Corporations don't live off of tips and overtime. You bring more of those DoorDash grandmas delivering food to 1600 Pennsylvania, but you should do it in every district where this campaign is going to be run this midterm. This is Scott Walker. He's the head of Young America's Foundation. What do you think of the military engagement in the Middle East right now in terms of how it's affecting young voters? Because I venture to say that people who come to your great events with great speakers all across the country for young conservatives on college campuses, they all know somebody who wears the uniform. They probably know somebody who might even be overseas right now. So it hits home and has a greater impact for those voters.
1: Well, it really does. And they got great admiration for those men and women in the service of our country. But there's a real concern, not only because many of them are that age and could be called to be there themselves, but because, you know, they're conflicting messages. They were told, you know, we're not going to go into endless wars. But I think they, like most Americans, also don't want Iran to have a nuclear weapon. They think that would be horrible. These people have been against us for you and I know, since we were kids ourselves, since we were tying yellow ribbons around the tree in front of our house.
0: That's right.
1: For 444 days. And so the sooner this can get concluded, the better. But unlike Joe Biden, I think Donald Trump's smart enough. Unlike what Biden did in Afghanistan, you can't You can't issue a date. You can't make this a political issue. You can't just say we're going to exit this date or they'll wait you.

0: which is sadly, tragically, what happened with the chaos in Afghanistan. On the other hand, I wish they would have done a few things earlier. You know, the blockade, I think, has had some impact. I think that's successful. But in the end, we need to see it, not because Elizabeth Warren and the crazies on the left are talking about it, because gas prices were actually over $5 back in June of 2020, not because of a war, but because Joe Biden's policies were horrible. We need to keep reminding people of that. But the sooner this war is concluded, the sooner we can get back to focusing on domestic issues and prices go down, the better it's going to be for conservatives in the fall.
1: Governor Walker, only about a minute left, but one of the things I love that you do at Young America's Foundation is you oversee the Reagan Ranch out in California in Santa Barbara County, and you bring young people there. You teach them about Ronald Reagan because Lord knows they're not learning it in public schools. I want to float an idea to you. Could we do like a tour with our listeners? You know, I could bring listeners together. We can come out to the Reagan Ranch. I can do the show from there for a few days, and then we can maybe tour the wine country and then see the ranch. What do you think?
0: I love it. Love it. You can even do part of your show at the actual table. Ronald Reagan did his radio addresses. That's cool. It'd be absolutely cool. ReaganRanch.com or YF.org. If people want to know, we're actually going to in June have our largest high school conference ever at President Reagan's beloved Rancho del Cielo right out in Santa Barbara.
1: Oh, I can actually broadcast this program from the desk that Reagan used for his weekly radio address?
0: He did extensive numbers of his radio addresses, including the infamous one where before he went on air, he was testing equipment and said, "We begin bombing of the Soviet Union in 5 minutes." And obviously, he was joking, but a number of the networks picked it up. And in a way, he sent a little message to Gorbachev and all the others in the old Soviet Union.
1: All right. Governor Walker, we're going to make this happen. All the executives at the radio company I work for are now saying, what is he talking about? What trip are we talking about to Santa Barbara? We're going to make this happen. Listeners will join us. We'll see the Reagan Ranch. We'll go to wine country. Governor Walker, I'll see you there. Thanks for joining us always, my friend. The night I want to feel the beat, we'll
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4: Fox News. I'm CJ Papa. President Trump optimistic about a deal with Iran to end the war. More from Fox's Trey Yanks in Tel Aviv.
5: The Wall Street Journal reports the new U.S. proposal includes Iran handing over all enriched material, a 20-year ban on enrichment, and a ban on underground nuclear work.
4: The Iranian Foreign Ministry says the regime is still looking over the menu and memo, and a reply could come soon. Secretary of State Marco Rubio meeting Pope Leo. The secretary says this was a scheduled trip, but while he's there, one part of his mission will be trying to smooth over the fractured relationship between the president and the pontiff. Fast food giant McDonald's posting a better-than-expected quarter. That first quarter, the company says new burger and value meals attracted new customers, and the S&P 500 and NASDAQ surging to record-high closes on Wednesday. We'll see what's on tap for today. 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

0: Right here in Washington, D.C., we've got our own version of Zora Mamdani. Zora Mamdani in a dress. She's running a Janice for D.C., Janice Lewis George. She's a member of the district council. She's running for mayor. And she's running like Zora Mamdani. She's running with all of the same things that Zora Mamdani is. I'm telling you, this is a blueprint for Democrats. And just watch who they nominate in the district you're living in. And she is promising one of the most outrageous, ridiculous, stupid ideas that Zora Mamdani proposed, which is government-run grocery stores. Yeah. By the way, Mamdani is rolling this out in like 3 years or something, which tells you exactly how bad an idea he even acknowledges it is. And the first one will be in Harlem. Guess who opposes it the most in Harlem? The grocery store owners in Harlem, where there's plenty of grocery stores everywhere. But you see, we're told that the big bad corporations are the ones who are making food more expensive for you. And if the government took it over, it would make everything better. We're also told that there's a thing called food deserts. Remember that? Yeah, Michelle Obama brought this up several years ago. We'll get to the food desert part in a second. But here, look at this headline here. Let me read it to you here from the Washington Post. Are government-run grocery stores coming to D.C.? This is from the editorial board of the Washington Post, liberal Washington Post. Socialist candidate for mayor has opposed cracking down on shoplifting, which is the root cause of the food desert she wants to solve. That's right. So in other words, we got to have a government-run grocery store. And yet at the same time, if people shoplift, you shouldn't be able to prosecute them. In the middle of this op-ed, the Washington Post editorial board says, and I'm quoting, government-run grocery stores have become a cause du jour for progressives looking to scapegoat private companies, even though the experiment keeps failing. That's right. It's been tried in various cities across the country, and it's been a disaster because guess what? The same government that can't figure out how to run the local DMV so you can re-register your car or get a driver's license, also, they don't know how to run a grocery store. I don't know why that's a shock to people. But here in D.C., the mayor wants to put new government-run grocery stores in because she claims there are food deserts. Because the big bad corporations that run grocery stores refuse to run a grocery store in certain underserved, poverty-stricken neighborhoods. That brings us back to her other policy. Don't prosecute shoplifters. Here in the greater Washington area, there's a big grocery store chain known as Giant, and they are just what you'd expect, Giant grocery stores. Well, Giant has shut down a couple of grocery stores in certain neighborhoods in the District of Columbia, and so they're being blamed for creating these food deserts. But here's the thing. They're not shutting down these grocery stores because they're racist. They're not shutting down the grocery stores because there's no customers. They're not shutting down these grocery stores against their own best profitable interests. They're shutting down these grocery stores because they're losing money hand over fist, or should I say hand concealed into a deep pocket or into a grocery bag or underneath a jacket as people shoplift and leave the store with valuable merchandise that they're not allowed to chase them down with security guards and that the police refuse to prosecute. Take a look at this data point here on the number of grocery stores that have been closing. Popular Giant food store reported $500,000 in product loss due to shoplifting. That's what the store's management told Councilman Trayon White recently. That means about 20% of sales after theft. One-fifth of your sales you're just handing away to thieves. And because of the policies of the Democrat-controlled city government, they're not doing anything about prosecuting those people or stopping the shoplifting from happening. You run a business and one-fifth of your merchandise and one-fifth of your sales walking out the door because people are robbing you blind? How can you sustain that? How can you stay open? You can't. The Washington Post editorial board went on to say the biggest reason there aren't more grocery stores east of the Anacostia, that's the river that borders the District of Columbia into the state of Maryland that has been carved out to become part of D.C., east of the Anacostia is because local authorities do not aggressively arrest and prosecute shoplifters, which makes it impossible for the stores to be profitable and therefore remain open. It really is just that simple. You really think that a corporation in the business of making money selling groceries is going to just shut down one of their franchises, one of their outlets because, what, they they're racist because they want people who live in that neighborhood to not have fresh produce. You remember the Obama family, Mrs. Obama mostly, she created this whole concept of food deserts and demonized businesses for not opening up grocery stores in these so-called underserved neighborhoods. They're underserved because it doesn't make any business sense to open a grocery store there. But they were cajoled, they were forced, and I said, okay, fine, we'll open up a grocery store. Fast forward 10 years later, and they're losing a fifth of their sales due to theft. And then, again, the local government refused to do anything about it. So, you know, you've got two ways to go here. You either crack down on crime and prosecute criminals, or you just accept the fact that because of all of the theft and, by the way, all the other violent crime that intimidates the customers from coming through your doors, a business is not going to survive. Well, I guess you've got a third way. Have the government run the business, and even the Washington Post thinks that's a bad idea. Amazing, but they'll never learn as long as they keep winning office when they run on these stupid ideas. Hey, have you ever been in a bad relationship? Hear me out here. I know you don't come here for relationship advice, but we've all been there. A relationship that just sort of wears you down. You settle in, even though deep down you know that it's not how it's supposed to be, and just you endure it. Well, that's what daily aches and pains can feel like. 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
1: The Iranians are on their back, and they're going to cut a deal with Donald Trump. And he's going to cut a very tough deal with them. My concern is when Donald Trump leaves, you hear these Democrats, not one of them other than Fetterman, if they become president, who's going to uphold a deal? I'm very worried about that. They're not going to send the military in. They're isolationists. They're anti-American. We have an isolationist swing among the Republicans. I don't see anybody doing what Donald Trump has done. They didn't do it before, and they're not going to do it after. And I'm worried about that, and I think the Iranians are thinking about that, too.
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3: China is getting more involved. I'm Dave Anthony, Fox News, trying to end the Iran conflict, which has cut off oil shipments with the U.S. blockade on Iran's ports. And China is ordering companies there to ignore American sanctions.
4: So just a couple days ahead of President Trump's trip to China, the Chinese are hosting Iran's foreign minister. President Trump is trying to wind this war down before his visit.
3: Fox's Peter Ducey reports from the White House as the U.S. awaits Iran's response to a proposed framework of a deal.
4: Officials here from the president on down seem to think that they are getting pretty close to achieving the original goal of this war, which is stopping Iran from building a nuclear bomb.
3: Secretary of State Marco Rubio has just left the Vatican after spending the last several hours talking to Pope Leo, who faced strong criticism from President Trump over his criticism of the U.S.-Iran conflict calling for peace.
5: So we'll wait to see if Secretary Rubio was able to ease the tensions between the president and the Pope. Rubio made it clear, though, guys, that was not the main point of this trip. He says this visit had been planned before these exchanges between President Trump and Pope Leo. Still, this was a moment for dialogue. The Pope said he had hoped they could reach a moment of understanding.
3: Fox's Madeline Rivera, tornadoes have twisted apart several Mississippi communities. At least 17 people are injured. Nearly 500 homes damaged. Trees and power lines are down. Some roads are blocked as crews go through hard-hit areas. The cruise ship, full of quarantined passengers, has finally found a port after a hantavirus outbreak that's left three people dead.
6: The MV Hondius is heading from the West African coast on its way to Spain's Canary Islands. The vessel is expected to dock in Tenerife maybe as soon as Saturday, where the Spanish health minister says everyone on board will undergo medical tests. And if they're healthy, they'll be permitted to travel back to their home countries.
3: That's Fox's Jeff Paul. There is some concern about some passengers who got off the ship after the outbreak started. America's listening to Fox News.
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3: The search continues around Edmond, Oklahoma, for at least one more suspected gunman in Sunday night's mass shooting at a lake party that left a woman dead and 22 others injured. One suspect was arrested yesterday.
11: Mayor Mark Nash said shootings and gang violence are exceptions, not the rule, in his city.
12: This is not Edmond. What happened Sunday night is not Edmond.
11: Police say the argument that led to the shots that killed 18-year-old Aviana Smith Gray happened during a party at a venue that was not properly reserved. Mayor Nash said that will be addressed.
12: Because we want to look to the future and say, what can we do better? And that's not saying we failed.
11: The Edmond City Council and the commission that runs the lakeside venue are planning meetings next week to talk about procedure in the wake of the deadly shooting. Grinnell Scott, Fox News.
3: The Southern Poverty Law Center, accused of breaking the law, has a court hearing today.
13: The arraignment's on charges of money laundering, conspiracy, wire fraud, and false statements to a bank. Federal prosecutors in Montgomery, Alabama, accused the Southern Poverty Law

0: center of defrauding donors by failing to disclose that money would be paid to informants inside extremist groups like the Ku Klux Klan and Aryan Nations between 2014 and 2023. No individuals are charged. The SPLC says the informant program saved lives through monitoring threats of violence, often sharing that information with local and federal law enforcement. The organization was founded in Montgomery in 1971 to fight discrimination, accused by some conservatives of unfairly labeling right-wing organizations as extremist groups. Chris Foster, Fox News.
1: We just got an update on unemployment. First-time claims increased by about 5% last week to 200,000. There was a slight decrease in the number of people continuing to collect jobless benefits. Tomorrow, we'll get the monthly unemployment update and a report on how many jobs were created in April. On Wall Street, stock futures are rising the day after record highs for the S&P 500 and the NASDAQ. Oil prices are down 5% this morning. I'm Dave Anthony, and this is Fox News.
2: Tri-Cities weather mainly cloudy this afternoon, high 63, clear, cold, 36 tonight, sunshine, 71 tomorrow, will be partly cloudy in the mid-70s Saturday. On the hour, on the half, and when it breaks, Super Talk 92.9 Tri-Cities News Talk Leader.
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4: 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We caught this at the very earliest stages. Pieces of my past are being erased.
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1: Glenn Beck is on.
2: Okay. I know this is going to sound crazy. Like, hey, Mr. Talk Show Host, the worst thing you can do is start with time travel. However, I'm not your typical talk show host, so I'm starting with time travel. But listen, something came out in Science yesterday, and it was reported on, or I read it yesterday. And they now think time travel is possible, but that's not what this story is about. As I'm reading this story, this is Science, you know, and quantum physics and quantum mechanics, and they're doing all this stuff with photons and particle entanglement and all this stuff. And they're, I believe we're in an era where science is going to say, see, there is no God. But as I read this story and I tried to understand it, I'm like, wait a minute, that's proving there is a God. This is the way. I mean, this to me, this is prayer. This is that interconnectedness that we have with our families. I mean, I'm starting with time travel, believe it or not. And then we're going to get into the, you know, many, many ways we're all going to die in some horrible, I don't know, cruise ship, virus. I don't know. We'll start here in 60 seconds. First, let me get to Relief Factor. Ever start, you know, your day feeling like you walked into a pit filled with spikes and snakes at the same time? Yeah, I know, every day, right? It's the part nobody really prepares you about when you're getting older. It's, you know, not just the big things. It's the constant little aches that start stacking up on top of each other until even normal life feels like work. 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

0: 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Okay, now this show's known for its heavy science, of course, you know, all the many science awards that we have won. So let me do my best to come at this not as a scientist and somebody who barely understands anything regarding quantum mechanics, but they have now, through experiments, they believe that time travel is possible, but it's not the way you think it is. So I want you to think of it this way. Imagine that you're a father and you're sitting alone in your house, and the clock on the wall is ticking forward as it always does, but tomorrow you know something terrible is going to happen to your daughter. She's about to walk into real danger, bad choice, risky path, something like that. And your heart aches because you wish you could reach back to yesterday and just say, don't go that way. Turn around. Stay home. You want to tell her, hey, today, her tomorrow, today is not good because you made this choice. Now, in the movies, you'd go through a glowing door, or you'd get into a DeLorean or whatever. But that's not what this is. There's fresh scientific thinking now that has just been published that says that one day you might be able to send a warning back through time. You're not going to go with your body. It's just you're going to slip like a hidden message, hidden in a fold of the universe, okay? And here's my best telling and my best understanding of what science is telling us now. They're saying time is not a straight railroad track marching only forward. It's like a long ribbon, flexible. And under the right conditions, at the tiniest invisible scales, the ribbon can twist and loop back so the end connects with the beginning. The scientists are calling this a closed loop in time. And it's kind of like this cosmic roller coaster where cause and effect gently circle on themselves, okay? You can't go change, you can't go kill Hitler or anything like that, okay? And you can't send your whole self back. You can only send, they believe, information. So think of it this way. You and your daughter are connected in a special invisible way. Scientists would say, like two dancers who have practiced the same steps so perfectly that when one moves, the other feels it instantly, even across great distances. Okay. You carefully prepare your warning today in the future to send it back to her yesterday. And you know exactly how she's going to receive it and understand it yesterday because you've already lived through the moment when she gets it. And so you can adjust the message to cut through any of the noise or confusion. And you are connected to her, so you have a special bond. You know how she's going to react. And so you write this message, if you will, in a way that makes her pause or smile or take action in a different way. When the loop closes, the warning arrives in the past. Okay, do you remember, if you saw the movie Interstellar, remember Dad is on the other side of the bookcase and he's doing something to her watch and she doesn't understand it for a long time, and then suddenly she's like, oh my gosh, that's kind of what this is talking about. So yesterday, your daughter hesitates at that crossroads and she chooses differently and she stays safe. And because she's safe, the future where you sit in your study and send the warning still happens exactly as the way it did. And so the story is consistent, no broken timelines, no disappearing parents, nobody just like, hey, what happened to the other half of my body? I'm disappearing in this picture. Okay. The universe only allows loops that make sense, they think, in one single neat tale. It's not a fantasy. Researchers were inspired by earlier experiments with light and quantum rules and all these things that I don't understand. And they believe now that time travel for information can flow backward without tearing reality apart. This is a fascinating story from modernity news. And It shows at the deepest level of physics, the blending of Einstein's idea about gravity bending time with the strange rules that govern the tiniest bits of our world. That's my best interpretation of what the science, and I know anybody who really actually knows science is like, good God, this guy should be stopped. But let me leave science of what was reported and now give it to you in a different way. A slightly different way. One we already know. Picture the dad again. It's you. You're sitting in your study. You've lived through tomorrow's near disaster with your daughter. You use that hidden ribbon of time, the closed loop scientists describe. You encode the warning, and it's not a loud shout. It's not a post-it note, okay? It's a whisper of information that slips backward through the twist of space-time. Your daughter, back in yesterday, doesn't hear a voice. She doesn't see a vision. She just feels something. It's a sudden hesitation, a quiet, don't go there, in her chest, a hunch, the spirit, a prompting, a God wink, okay? That's what they're saying can be sent back through time, a God wink, something that she will connect with, an intuition, a gut feeling, and she acts on it, she stays safe, and the loop closes perfectly, and the future still holds the loving dad who sent the message, and everything is fine. In that framing of the same science, those everyday moments are, we're already experiencing them. The flash of something feels off before a bad decision is made, or an unexplained urge to call a loved one right when they need it. You ever had that? Sudden clarity that steers us away from trouble, and we get to the other side and we're like, wow, do you know what, a disaster? What made me think that? Tiny echoes of information traveling backward. Is that possible? Science now says yes. No DeLoreans, no dinosaurs, just nudges woven into the fabric of the universe. I mean, this is, the universe is amazing. It is amazing. I mean, the scientists that participated in all of this, they would hate me for all of this stuff. You know, they're not claiming that this explains human intuition. You know, their work is about photons and quantum particles and mathematical loops and the tiniest scales and all of that stuff. But as a poet, look at that. If information can slip backward in principle, cleaner and clearer because the sender already remembers how it lands, then why couldn't our minds, in their deepest hidden layers, sometimes catch those whispers? A father's care, prayer, reaching his daughter as a feeling. Your own wiser future self offering a quiet course correction, not rewriting history, but just nudging it to unfold safely. Gut instinct, sixth sense, inner voice, promptings, the spirit, God winks. We have traditions, religious traditions that have described this forever. Guidance that arrives just in time, and always the logical mind has no clear reason. Science dismisses all of this stuff, okay? Or they'll say, well, that is your mind processing, you know, your subconscious mind rapidly processing clues, you know, and it feels like it's in the past, but it's not really, whatever. I've always described these things coming from God. But now this new thinking about time loops opens a pretty wondrous door. What if the promptings, what if these God winks are all, get this, part of the God-designed cosmos itself and our entangled connection to it, sending little love notes from ahead. Science doesn't describe it this way, but, you know, science also doesn't understand, you know, if God exists, then he's the greatest scientist of all time. To me, it's only logical. The entire universe has a grand design. Look at the universe. Explain this. How did this just kind of happen? Okay? Grand design or a unifying. They're always looking. We got to find the unifying theory. Okay, it's God. And if there is a grand design, then there has to be a designer. What's first cause? None of this is proven, may never be. We're still far from turning quantum theory into something that you can measure in a daily human experience. But holy cow, that is quite the statement from science. That things arrive to us not as words, but as feelings that you trust. You act and safety follows. Tomorrow, you smile because the nudge worked. The next time you feel that sudden pull to slow down, call her. Take the other road. Pause and listen. I mean, I think it's God, but science may now be on the verge of explaining how God works. Universe's quiet time travel, your future self, or the caring connections around you, your family whispering across the fold so today turns out a little better than it otherwise would have. That is the gentle magic this research invites us to imagine, I think. No flashy machines, just a kinder cosmos where warnings travel as feelings, loops protect us, and the whole grand tale stays beautifully intact. I'm only telling you this today because I know God exists already. I just think we are on the verge of science doing one of two things. And it's going to do the same. It's going to do the same thing. Actually, it's going to do one thing. And then it's then we're going to choose. It either is going to, we're going to look at science. We're going to go, see, that proves there is no God. Or we're going to go, look at how God has designed this. Okay. Look at this. I have no idea how the universe works. Nobody really has any idea. This little experiment that I'm asking you to go on here won't cost me anything, you know? And that my little experiment is, I'm going to pray harder than ever, but I know this is not what science is saying, because there's no photons involved. But, you know, thinking good thoughts and thinking about decisions that maybe loved ones have made yesterday, I'm going to pray a little harder for them, not only in the future, but also literally yesterday as well. We're at the beginning of this understanding, but take a few minutes today. We're going to get into how we're all going to die soon, but take just a second today as we start our day to admire how great God is and how what an amazing creation that we are allowed to watch unfold in front of us. And ponder this. How many promptings have you felt lately that just with this understanding, you might go, did I get that from somebody I love? Were they helping me course correct? What an amazing time to be alive. Okay, now let's talk about how we're all going to die from some new virus. First, let me tell you about Simply Safe. The most ideal situation would be one where you could always ensure that every member of your family was safe at all times. 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
2: Bernadette, 9142, a Torch Insider, listen to that monologue. And her big takeaway was, send me the Powerball numbers.
0: You know, I mean, so am I the only one? Jason, no. Did you listen to that? That's fascinating, isn't it?
2: Yeah, that's
3: fascinating
2: stuff.
3: People
2: talk about how the Big Bang Theory is probably an explanation for God. There are things in science that prove
0: him. Do you know the Big Bang Theory started out as a Christian theory? Did you know that?
2: Nobody knows
0: that. Nobody knows that. That was a Christian theory. And scientists saw how effective that was and dismantled it. Turned it upside down on itself. That was a Christian theory. Okay, I agree with you. I don't know how God creates. But let's just say it happened at this instant of a big bang. What lit the match? God. There has to be something before there is nothing. That was the Christian theory. And they've just cut out the what lit the match part. it's nuts. It is nuts.
3: Yeah, we're definitely entering that weird time where all of these technological advances are going to start. People are going to start using this to elevate the scientists above God, and that's what progressives have been trying to do for absolute decades, forever. Yeah. One of the biggest classes is most sought after in the university I went to was this class called Theology and Science. Everyone was trying to get into it, and you think about the science when I was in school, email was just starting to come out. Now we have quantum computing, we have AI, everything else, UFO disclosure.
0: We are now on the verge of creating a new God. There, in our lifetime, before I die, in the next decade, quantum computing, whatever it is, AI, will be considered by many people a God. Mm-hmm. And I said just earlier, I think it was earlier this week, you have to choose your God right now, because if you don't, another God, believe me, there is a God out there, small g, that is choosing you. And that could be, you know, your car, your job, your reputation, whatever it is, that is choosing you. You have to choose your God, and you have to do it right now. And you better get deep into God, because this is going, even the very elect are going to be lost. And pray you're not one of them. I pray I'm not one of them. I pray I'm not already lost. I just think that we're in this really sketchy territory, science is going to be doing all kinds of things. Look for it, no matter what they say it is, look for it to prove the existence of this grand design and this glorious universe and a grand designer, otherwise known as God. 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
7: 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We have a record stock market. We have gas prices looking to go down soon. And we've also got, of course, the fraud hunting going on as a result of J.D. Vance. We'll talk about that and much more coming up on Clay and Buck.
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8: Foster. Optimism holds for a U.S.-Iran peace deal under review. Fox's Peter Ducey at the White House.
9: Just a couple days ahead of President Trump's trip to China, the Chinese are hosting Iran's foreign minister. President Trump is trying to wind this war down before his visit. And these are some of the 14 points being hashed out right now, according to Axios. The Strait of Hormuz restrictions would be lifted gradually. Iran would commit to not develop a nuclear weapon. Iran would temporarily pause uranium enrichment. There would be enhanced nuclear inspection. The possible removal of the uranium stockpile. The U.S. would release frozen funds and lift sanctions gradually on Iran. And there would be a 30-day window for full nuclear deal negotiations.
8: Oil prices dropped for a third day, but gas prices are up another 2 cents a gallon today, up a quarter from a week ago at $4.55 a gallon on average nationwide, according to AAA. 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
10: I'm Taylor Riggs, and this is the Fox Business Report.
11: New claims for unemployment benefits were weaker than expected in the latest reading. The week ending May 2nd, claims came in at 200,000, and continuing claims, those remaining on benefits, declined to 1.76 million in the week ending April 25th. But also, outplacement firm Challenger Gray & Christmas released its monthly report today. It says announced April job cuts increased 38% from March. Workplace expert Andy Challenger says technology companies are leading all industries in layoff announcements. They often cite AI spend and innovation. McDonald's profit rose 6% in the recent quarter. It was helped by low-cost value meal menu items and promotions, and McDonald's shares are up 3%. That's your Fox Business Report. I'm Ginny Coselda. Invested in you.
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13: Residents in a Ling Garden neighborhood were kept from their homes for several hours as Kingsport police and other specialty crews examined what the force called a substance or device in a statement issued Wednesday. The time-consuming investigation was needed at the property on Cooper Street, according to the statement, due to the complex makeup or position of the potentially volatile items. A safety perimeter was established by blocking off surrounding streets to traffic. Federal agents with the ATF were seen assisting in the case, and a loud but muffled boom could be heard near a command post just after 8 p.m. Washington County Republican Party Chair Danielle Goodrich said short-term gains with a proposed redistricting in Tennessee's District 9 in Memphis could present challenges for the party in the long term. In a social media post, Goodrich said the move being pushed by U.S. Senator Marsha Blackburn for midterm elections in November could weaken Republican strongholds by cracking those Memphis areas, spreading Democratic voters into new voting districts. Goodrich noted that the proposal is not a conservative approach to governance, but a gamble. Debates and protests will continue throughout the week in Nashville. I'm Kevin Castle.
14: Tri-Cities weather mainly cloudy this afternoon, high 63, clear, cold, 36 tonight, sunshine, 71 tomorrow, will be partly cloudy in the mid-70s Saturday. 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
0: All right. There's a couple of things we have to talk about. We're going to get to Indiana and what happened. I mean, this is really good news. Unless you're a Republican rhino, what's happening is exactly what I said would happen. You don't pass the SAFE Act, you are going to lose every single vote you come up for. You don't have the balls to stand up and do what 80%, both left and right, want from Congress. You don't have the balls to stand up. Republicans, you're toast the next election. And you're seeing it now in the results in Indiana. We'll get into that. Also, I want to talk to you a little bit about the LA debates. Spencer Pratt is killing it, at least in PR, and they hate him for it. We got to get him on because I love him for it. He's driving them out of their minds. Also, coming up in just a few minutes, let's see, we got a couple of guests on today. We have Luke Rosiak. He's the guy who just did he exposed the scam in Ohio. He's got a lot more to say about that. One other bit of business note. If you watched my speech at Ellis Island, many people say it was the best speech I gave. It felt like it at the time. It's very empowering. It is really, you're going to walk away with a real understanding of America. You can find it at glenbeck.com/torch. Make sure you watch that speech. But if you like that and you know somebody who's struggling and just needs a good understanding of the world, I just did an interview with this kid who I just absolutely love. I just think he is so smart. His name is Dallin Malm, and he just started a podcast. I think he has like 100 subscribers on YouTube. 64. Okay. I'd like to get him up to 10,000 subscribers because I think this kid gets it. He is, he takes a view of the world through empowerment and art and God, and he just gets it. And he did this interview with me, I don't know, a few weeks ago, and it just posted today. I just think it's a great interview. The way he asked the questions, the way he wove the whole story together, it comes out as a really empowering podcast. So if you want some inspiration and people, I don't make any money off this. I think this kid has something. I think he's really good. Momentum Theory, the Momentum Theory podcast with Dallin Malm. It's episode 21. You can find it on Spotify, YouTube, or Apple. Tweet that out for me, if you will, Ricky, so you can find it. Momentum Theory Podcast is available now. Okay, let me bring in Michaela, because do we have the jingle, Sarah, anywhere of the, you know, she's always concerned about the birth rate, you know, and the sperm count and everything else. Michaela is our millennial producer, who is very Maha. Do you have the jingle, Sarah? You don't? Okay. We were talking in our meeting this morning, and I said, I have to talk about the Honda virus now. And I know I've been avoiding it. I hate to say it. I've been avoiding it like the plague. And of course, Miss Maha steps up and she's like, you have to talk about it. And you have to talk to Annie Jacobson about it. And so I thought, well, I got to get Michaela on to talk about it because I haven't been following it. I mean, I know what it is, but I've just so dismissed. This is the problem with

0: want to tell you a little bit about the hantavirus first, and then I can give you some of my official doctorly advice since I have a BFA in acting.
1: Right. And I believe your husband went to clown school. Literally, went to clown school. So
0: he did. Yeah. He did literally do that. So everyone listening should take this very seriously from me. This is very my official seriously. Medical advice. Okay, so the hantavirus.
1: Yes.
0: The hantavirus is now going viral because there was a cruise ship in Argentina where three people suddenly caught it and died. It's really more of like a family of viruses. And in the U.S., it has a 38% mortality rate when people get it. So that's the bad news.
1: Okay, but wait. Like this is something that has been, this has been around forever, right? We've known about the hantavirus forever. And I guess you have to eat rat poop or something usually to get it. And they still don't know how these people got it. They don't know if it's how it's being transmitted. But they got it on this ship, right?
0: Typically, you have to inhale rodent feces or you have to eat rat poop, like you said. So very few of us get it. Interestingly, Gene Hackman's wife died of this. So I don't know exactly how that happened. Yes, that was last year. But they're typically it's spread just by interacting with rodents. So if you try to limit your interaction with rodents, you should be fine. But there's one strain, the Andes virus, which is found in Argentina, which transmits human to human. That's where this cruise ship came out of. That's why people are concerned. But the issue is it takes 8 weeks for symptoms to show up. So these people on this cruise ship all get off. They scatter to the winds, potentially carrying a human-to-human virus. But we don't know. But
1: well, that just seems like a stupid idea. Why didn't we? I mean, do we not learn from movies? Can people who are in charge just watch some more movies, please? Oh, my gosh. You wouldn't be working on AI, and you would have put these people in, like, you know, plastic bubbles, or they would have gone down in the basement in some place in Atlanta and never be heard from again. I mean, can we not hold them for 5 weeks?
0: Yeah, they're already gone. But luckily, there's already been a vaccine in the works for this that started a long time ago. In 2024, Moderna was working on an mRNA vaccine, and the University of Bath is already working on a vaccine. So the great news is, as soon as your baby is born, you can probably vaccinate them against the hantavirus soon.
1: Oh, that is great. Tell me more, Bill Gates.
0: But here's
1: they've been working on a vaccine. Unbelievable.
0: So,
1: you know, here's the problem. Okay, go ahead.
0: Let me tell you the good news. You're seven times more likely to be struck by lightning than to get the hantavirus.
1: That's good, unless you live in Tampa. Okay. So, but the COVID, when it first started, it had a mortality rate, they said, of 13%. But it was more like 3%, wasn't it?
0: We found 5.3 for Alpha.
1: Okay. And this has a mortality rate we know of 40%. So this one, if it actually does go airborne, that one's kind of bad.
0: That would be pretty bad. But as of right now, I think my most professional medical advice would be to not eat rat poop and carry on.
1: Okay. See, this is the kind of advice you get from people on this program. And I think that's good advice. I'll live by that one.
0: Well, I'm going to go out and eat rat poop today, I would say limit that for the next couple of weeks. And then if you're like, I'm going to go somewhere with a lot of rats, like a rat farm or a rat petting zoo, the next couple of weeks, I would just pull that back. And then you should be able to continue on eating rat poop from there.
1: Hang on. I'm just going to whisper this into yesterday. Hey, don't eat rat poop. Now somebody might think, I'm going to eat rat poop. And then they're like, I don't know where that prompting came from, but.
2: Somebody did whisper, soothsayer account on X, I am a soothsayer is the handle. In 2022, they tweeted, 2023, Corona ended. In 2026, hantavirus. So,
1: did you check into this deeper than what you'd had
2: I have been ago? Looking. I went into the Wayback Machine. Nothing pulls up. They only have about five tweets in their timeline. I can't even locate where the account originates from. You know, Elon actually updated the settings so you could do that. I can't figure out where it's possible that they, quote, predicted a bunch of things like this and then deleted everything else when it just so happened that hantavirus popped up in 2026.
1: It also is possible that Fauci, Gates, or any of these clowns, you know, the World Health Organization put that tweet out.
2: It's possible that this is the person that is already working on the vaccine.
1: Right.

0: that's the problem with this. Jason, I want to bring you in this, and don't go anywhere, Michaelix. I'd like to hear you on this because you're in a a different age group. Me, I've had enough of this. They have so discredited themselves. If they come with a virus, with a vaccine on this thing, I'm not taking the vaccine. I'm not taking it. And you know what they'll do? They'll lock you up if you haven't taken the vaccine. They'll do exactly the same thing they did last time. And then, our kids won't go to school and we'll have masks. And nobody's learned anything from the last time. And if they wouldn't have overplayed their hand last time, if this turns out to be a real virus, a real problem, they would have saved more lives had they not overreacted with coronavirus and COVID. So distorted that.
1: You're acting like it was almost kind of like a big trial run to see what they could do to us during the COVID pandemic. And they have things like kill switches in cars now or something that they could totally abuse.
0: Yeah, I know.
1: That's happening.
0: Michaela, that's how I look at it in my generation. How does your generation look at this?
2: Well, I'm more worried about panic. So essentially, if we start to panic, we're more likely to extinct ourselves via doom scrolling, worrying about the hantavirus and accidentally doing that instead of having more babies, for example. I'm more worried about that. I mean, I think what happens is we fixate on these things and they prevent us from, as we said this morning, if we're going to die with your boots on, but live with your boots on. And a lot of our generation gets crippled with fear. We're the people that were told the world's going to catch on fire and then it's also going to freeze and it doesn't matter because by the time you're out of college, you're going to be dead from a pandemic. And it's noise that stops people from going out, starting a business, getting married. And I personally think that even if this is a real virus, there's nothing we can do about it right now. I don't trust the medical establishment, just like most people my age. I mean, I'm a really agreeable person, and I am so disagreeable to my doctor. Everything they say to me, I'm like, but really, where did you learn that? Fauci? Like, that's my first response. And
0: yeah,
2: it's,
0: I know. It's mine, too.
2: It is.
0: No, it is. It is. And by the way, notice she worked in, because she does it every time you talk to her. You could talk to her about anything, and she will work in. My generation's not having enough babies, which brings me to the jingle again, Sarah.
3: Here's your millennial sperm count update.
0: There you go. So, Michaela.
2: Yeah, number one problem above hantavirus.
0: I know, and I actually agree with you on that. It's just you seem a little obsessed by it. But thank you very much.
2: I am obsessed with the continuation of the species, Glenn, I have to say. That's,
0: I know, blah, blah, blah, blah, blah, blah, blah, blah, blah.
4: I'm never going to forgive you, though, for making Glenn talk about sperm.
0: Yeah.
4: Love you.
0: Makes everybody very comfortable.
2: Oh,
0: love
2: you guys, too. Well, we can talk about
0: talk
2: sperm.
0: Some more.
2: Sperm or rat poop, it's your choice. That's what I come on for. That's what I bring to the team.
0: Okay, good. Thanks. Good. It's what you always wanted. When you're growing up and you're like, I want to go on the Glenn Beck program someday and talk about sperm and poop. Well, dream come true.
2: Hi, Mom. I hope you're proud.
0: Michaela, I just love you so much. Thank you for coming on. I will tell you, that is the biggest problem. Nobody believes anything. And what are they going to do? They're going to have to get more draconian because people don't believe anything. Why would the problem here is you were working on a vaccine. Wow. You started a couple of years ago. What a coincidence. You know what other vaccine you were working on? COVID. I mean, these guys are there. This is a death cult. It's a death cult. And one of these viruses is going to be real. I don't know. Maybe it's this one, but one of them is going to be real. And they have so discredited themselves. That's why Fauci needs to go to jail. That's why, Jason, remember when we were talking about the COVID vaccine, and this is early on, and we showed the actual system of wire transfers of money going to the Treasury. Was it the Treasury or the Fed?
1: The Fed.
0: Right? The Fed. So these companies that are making the vaccine and selling them, we were showing you the documents on how they were wire transferring their share of the profits to the Fed. I still don't hear very much talk about that. And that's absolute proven fact. It's no credibility. So just hold on to God. God will tell you what to do. Just pray. Pray to serve him. Pray to build his empire. Pray to be on his side. Pray that the Spirit is with you always. Live your life in a way that the Spirit can always, and then never disobey the Spirit. Never disobey the Spirit. Do exactly what you're told. No matter how crazy it sounds, do exactly what you're told. That is the only thing that will save any of us from here on out. Everything else has lost its credibility. You know what hasn't? Even your church can lose credibility. God hasn't lost credibility. I know I can still trust God. More in a minute. Let me tell you about American Financing. 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
13: all of its assets are destroyed. It's losing $400 million plus a day in lost revenue by the U.S. blockade. It has no cards to play, and all it can hope is that someone will call off the United States, because it will not be able to save itself if the United States decides to take out its bridges, take out its electrical generation capability, and force it back to the negotiating table, not to negotiate, but to submit to terms.
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0: So we have Luke Roziak on here in a second. He's a senior investigative reporter at the Daily Wire. He focuses on government efficiency. He is the guy that already won the award for best DOGE reporting, but he's the guy who went into Ohio recently and found all this corruption. He's going to be on with us next because this is just the beginning of the story. But one of the things I want to address is, why is the Somali community so central to all of this? And why doesn't anybody want us to look into that? They say it's racism, but this is a really important point, and I hope to get Luke to talk a little bit about that as we continue the show next.
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0: Let me ask you something. 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
2: A Catholic goes to the Vatican. I'm Dave Anthony, Fox News, but not just any Catholic. Secretary of State Marco Rubio spent hours talking to Pope Leo today after the controversy when President Trump was critical of the Pope, calling him soft on crime and nuclear weapons after the Pope criticized the U.S. bombing of Iran.
3: We're told Secretary of State Marco Rubio and Pope Leo discussed the conflict in the Middle East and humanitarian efforts in the Western Hemisphere. The State Department says this meeting underscored the strong relationship between the United States and the Holy See. But it's a relationship that's been tested in recent days.
2: That's Fox's Jonathan Savage. The president insists he won't let Iran make a bomb, and we're waiting for the Iranian response to the U.S. proposal to end the conflict.
4: The Wall Street Journal reports the U.S. proposal includes Iran handing over all enriched material, a 20-year ban on enrichment, a declaration that Iran doesn't seek nuclear weapons, Iran dismantling key nuclear facilities, inspections if violations do occur, and a ban on underground nuclear work.
2: Fox's Trey Yingston, Tel Aviv. The U.S. military blockade on Iran's ports remains in place. There are places torn apart in Mississippi after tornadoes ripped through last night.
5: There was trees popping. I had a tree coming down to my front yard. I went in the house because it really got rough. I got on the floor, and when it come through pretty bad.
2: Nearly 500 homes are damaged. At least 17 people are injured. A lot of power lines also came down. About 17,000 homes and businesses have no electricity. We have an update from the World Health Organization on the cruise ship stricken by a hantavirus outbreak. There were 8 cases. 3 of those infected have died. And WHO Director Dr. Tedros Ghebreyesus just said,
6: given the incubation period of the Andes virus, which can be up to 6 weeks, it's possible that more cases may be reported.
2: The Andes strain of that virus can be spread person to person, so not only concern for the passengers on board still, but for the dozens of others who got off the ship earlier. America's listening to Fox News.
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2: It's a mixed market on Wall Street this morning. The Dow is down 16 points, but the NASDAQ is gaining 78, adding to yesterday's record high close. The S&P 500 is up 1 point. As oil prices drop 3%, WTI back to $92 a barrel, but gas is up 2 more cents today. AAA's national average for regular, $4.55 per gallon, a quarter more than just a week ago. And one company that relies on fuel is helping its workers afford that.
12: The DoorDash food ordering delivery company says it expects to spend more than $50 million in the second quarter of the year on extra pay for drivers in the U.S. and Canada to offset an increase in gas prices. It announced the program in March. Investors are told on a conference call the gas relief is being paid for by pulling back on some planned investments and that there will be similar adjustments if the gas relief program is extended. DoorDash says demand for delivery remains strong and that more customers are signing up for membership programs and using grocery delivery. Chris Foster, Fox News.
2: After telling that investors that this morning, DoorDash's stock is up a couple of percent today. We got this update to the economy this morning.
13: New claims for unemployment benefits were weaker than expected in the latest reading for the week ending May 2nd. Claims came in at 200,000, and continuing claims, those remaining on benefits, declined to 1.76 million in the week ending April 25th. Outplacement firm Challenger Gray & Christmas also released its monthly report. It says says announced April job cuts increased 38% from March. Workplace expert Andy Challenger says technology companies are leading all industries in layoff announcements, and they often cite AI spend and innovation. The Labor Department

0: releases the monthly employment report for April on Friday. Ginny Cosola, Fox News.
1: In the NBA playoffs, New York beat Philadelphia again, giving the Knicks a 2-0 series lead. San Antonio blew out Minnesota to tie that series 1-1. I'm Dave Anthony, and this is Fox News.
2: Tri-Cities weather mainly cloudy this afternoon, high 63, clear, cold, 36 tonight, sunshine, 71 tomorrow, will be partly cloudy in the mid-70s Saturday. 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
1: Glenn Beck is on!
2: Okay, you sick, twisted freak. Welcome to the program. You know, I've been talking the last few days, in the last couple of weeks, really about fraud and how this is going to save the dollar. It could save America. It will turn our spending problem around quickly, and you don't have all the politicians can declare a victory because none of them are going to put us through austerity. None of them, no matter how bad things get, none of them are going to say, you know what, we need to start cutting, you know, Medicare or Medicaid or, you know, welfare. They're never going to cut any of that. Never. The way to cut huge numbers out of our budget is to go tackle the fraud and the corruption. You could be talking $1 trillion a year. When you calculate all of the fraud all around, it's a huge number and it's a huge problem. And it would also send a very clear message to not only Americans, but all the freaking politicians and bureaucrats that are so corrupt right now. We're not putting up with it. Because I not only want to get the money, I'd like to claw some of it back, but I'd like to put everybody in jail. Anybody who said, keep your mouth shut, should be in jail. And one of the things the government is doing that I just love is we're not just going after the blue states. Everybody is saying, oh, Donald Trump is just trying to get his enemies. No, his enemies in Ohio. We're going after all of the states, red and blue states, and we're actually able to go after some of the red states easier because the red states are actually complying with turning over records and showing what's been happening. And so we're starting to find things. And thank God there are people like Luke Roziak. Luke is a guy, he is from the Daily Wire. He's a senior investigative reporter. He's you know, won the Doge Award for best reporting on corruption and where our money is going. He has written a great series of articles on the biggest Medicaid scandal that has ever been found. This is going to turn into the biggest heist. I said this in 2009 or 10. You watch, mark my words. The Treasury is being looted, and this is going to all turn out in the end to be the biggest theft of the American people or any treasury in the history of the world. And I think that's right where we're headed. And Luke has the information on what's happening in Ohio. He's going to run this down with us. And I want to talk to him a little bit about why the Somalis are involved in all of this. We have to understand it's not a race thing. It's a cultural thing. And when you understand that, you can understand we can have an honest conversation about where should we be looking? Where are the easy, you know, where are the easy things to find? Luke joins me in 60 seconds. First, let me tell you about Rough Greens. Next time you pull through a drive-through and get a hamburger, take it home and throw it in the microwave, set that thing on for about, oh, I don't know, an hour or so, long enough that it comes out a smoldering heap of charcoal. 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Luke, welcome to the program. Thank you for your service. Thank you for being an actual investigative journalist that's not a hack, and you're trying to do the right thing. Thank you for everything you've exposed.
3: Thank you, Glenn.
2: Start at the beginning. Anybody who hasn't been following, give me a quick thumbnail of what is happening in Ohio.
3: So I call it Free Butlers for Somalis. The Medicaid program is sending people to the houses of elderly people who tend to be Somali and saying, you know, you can have somebody come and clean your house, cook for you, even just do companionship and conversation, which sounds crazy. But the reason that part is key is because what they've done is the people providing these services are their own family members. So they figured out a way to get the government to pay you by the hour to hang out in your own house with your own family. And this is in Ohio alone, this costs $1 billion a year.
2: A billion dollars. Now, how much of this is illegal? Because parts of it, that is the law. You can have companion. You can have somebody come over and clean the house and the government will pay for it, as crazy as that sounds. So where do they go wrong on this?
3: Yeah, so in my opinion, it's essentially all waste, and a large portion of it is fraud, but that exact portion is somewhat unknowable because the program is inherently susceptible to fraud. It's happening in people's private residences in ways where it's really hard to prove. Like, were you really hanging out with your family member that day? Is your family member really disabled? Is this kind of a subjective, maybe, opinion of a doctor? Can you prove that the doctor was lying? It's very difficult when you open this door that the government's going to start paying people for families hanging out with each other. It gets a little murky. But I found a lot of evidence that the people running these middlemen companies. So if I'm getting paid to hang out with my own mom, I don't get paid directly by Medicaid. Jeez. I become an employee of a different company that then bills Medicaid.
2: Correct.
3: And those companies are owned by the sketchiest people imaginable. And yet the government just trusts whatever form they send in and just reimburses them.
2: So that's one of the things that I looked at. You look in the investigation, 288 Medicaid registered businesses concentrated in 7 buildings. These billed over $250 million alone. One building had 94 companies in it, billing $66 million. And there are a lot of sketchy people making a lot of money. One of them is a Democratic politician, surprise, surprise, Mohammed Jama. And he was running it, part-time while he was out campaigning. He billed $11 million, received a whole bunch of donations from other home health owners, sold it later. And it's this nasty little web of Somalis. And I bring up the Somali thing because I've been trying to figure out, why is this happening to the Somali community? And once you understand their culture, this begins to make sense. And you have to pay attention to the Somali culture, because if you don't understand it, you'll never stop it. Do you agree with that?
3: Yeah, I saw all the great work that Nick Shirley and people like that did, and some people claim maybe it's cherry-picked, and I do a lot with data, and I really wanted to do this in a fair and a precise way. And so DOGE released this data about Medicaid, which was a huge deal, because you can look at it comprehensively, and you can try to be really analytical and objective. And I got to tell you, like, it's all Somalis. Like, it's insane. I mean, we can't beat around the bush here. It's not even just like a somewhat of a murky correlation. Like, it's almost universal. I mean, I went to, after the data pointed me where to go to find the most sketchy things, it took me directly to what turned out to be the Somali neighborhood of Columbus, Ohio. And Columbus has the second most Somalis in the United States after Minneapolis. And, I think maybe... Right. What you're getting at is, I mean, they come from these clans and they operate as almost like hive, like they're bees in a hive, like they work together on things. And that's kind of what you need here. You need.
2: Go ahead. I'm sorry to interrupt. Go ahead.
3: Well, you need doctors in on this. You need a bunch of old people that are going to go to those doctors, and those old people need to be poor, so they're on Medicaid. And then they need to go to the doctors and get the sign off. And then you need people running these businesses that claim to go to those old people, but they really know the old people. Maybe the old people get a little kickback, but they're not actually showing up. And then you do this at scale, and it's not a huge hourly rate that each person's getting paid, but there's an infinite number of these Somalis. And yeah, I mean, I don't think I saw more than one or two Americans the whole time when I visited hundreds of Medicaid businesses.
2: So here's the thing, and this is why assimilation is so important. Somalis come over here and they are clan-based. They're clan-based, meaning it's their group of family and tight-knit friends that means everything. This is the way it operates over in Somali, and the government is something to be exploited and to be used. It's a resource, and whatever they can do to strengthen their clan in Somalia, that's the way they do it. Ayan Hirsi Ali wrote, growing up in Somalia meant loyalty to kin was absolute. Loyalty to the nation was theoretical at best. So if you don't understand, you're never going to be able to find all of the connections. You won't understand why it's connected this way. And when you say it's the Somalis, you'll just say, well, that's racist. No, because you're thinking of this in a Western point of view or an American point of view. You can't understand what they're doing if you don't understand the country they came from, and they're not assimilating. They are staying in their clans. Correct?
3: Yeah, I mean, they're certainly not assimilating. Like, I walk through these buildings, and again, I mean, one landlord alone owns, you know, buildings with 300 different Medicaid businesses in it that build $250 million. That's just one landlord in on one street. And there's nobody there. It's not like being in America when you go there. And everybody there is clearly doing like cookie cutter schemes. Like, they're all doing the same thing, and they're just doing it at massive scale. And they have like weird signs on the door. Like, the motto of one of these things was like steaming to assist. Steaming to assist. I don't know what that means. It's some sort of poor Somali translation. But it didn't even have a doorknob on the door. So I know nobody was going into it. Wow. But yeah, you know, they oftentimes, there's evidence that they may put companies and put assets in other people's names, so that the individual is almost fungible within the clan. And so if you've got a bunch of assets that you don't want the government to see, you may put it in one of your wives' names, and maybe you're not actually officially married in the U.S., partly because polygamy is illegal in the U.S. Maybe you put it in your brother's name, and your brother probably has a different last name than you, so that's going to be hard to track. So they move assets around. In my opinion, there's like essentially two sets of books. And then it's also very hard for American authorities to track them, because their names are so common, and you know, there's only a few variations of them. And we don't even know birthdays for a lot of these people. It just shows up as January 1st.
2: So help me out on this. You know, when I saw the fraud that was happening in Minneapolis, especially all that money, that cash that was going through the airports, there's no way the airports didn't know that. There's no way the TSA didn't know that. This, and it was, we now know, it was pretty much a well-known secret this stuff was happening. And there were people that, you know, started to ring the bell, and they were told by higher-ups, just stay quiet. And either those higher-ups were part of it, or they had tried to do something, and they saw people get destroyed, and so they'll just shut your mouth, turn the other way. Because it's almost like mob-like, it seems, in Minneapolis. Was this just the fault that it is so poorly managed, or do you have any indication now that people were turning a blind eye?
3: Maybe they were initially gullible, like in Minneapolis, just Minnesota nice, trusting that most Americans wouldn't demand to get paid for doing things that only a psychopath would bill for. And that logic doesn't hold when you bring in hundreds of thousands of Somalis, because it seems like in their culture, if something is available and you don't take it, it's almost like you're losing money. Like, you'd have to be a chump not to raid a treasury program if it's available. And when I did finally find people who were in the offices, and they weren't totally just sketchy and vacant, that's what they would say. The answer to why would you demand to get paid to hang out with your own family is because I can.
2: Well, I got to tell you, that is the problem in America. People are starting to feel that way. I'm the only sucker here, because I'm the only one not doing it. It seems to be legal. Nobody's getting punished. Why not? I mean, that's a real problem. Again, I can't thank you enough for what you've done, Luke. Where are you going next?
3: We've got stories coming out every day and probably into next week on this topic. And we've got one going up right around now about a couple, you know, a convicted fraudster that's running a Medicaid business, $1 million. And I have him, you know, on audio saying, I was just too dumb. I don't know what the law is. His wife is like stabbing people. And So yeah, check it out on the Daily Wire. And Mike DeWine, Republican governor of Ohio, says, oh, this is all fine. Nothing to see here.
2: Well, I will tell you, Vivek will change things if he becomes the next governor, because he's not a fan of all this kind of stuff, and he will put the systems in to stop it. Luke, thank you so much. Appreciate it. From the Daily Wire, senior investigative reporter. Read the story now, the latest from Luke Rosiak. All right, let me tell you about our sponsor this half hour. It's the International Fellowship of Christians and Jews. You know, you can get used to almost anything. You know, things that should horrify us. You know, the first time you see footage of missiles and sirens and families running for shelter, it hits you like a punch to the chest. But after a while, the brain starts just trying to file it away. It's just more news. And that's what makes life dangerous. Who was the guy that wrote Man's Search for Meaning? He was in a concentration camp, and I remember reading, Viktor Frankl. And he wrote, about how he was sitting next to dead bodies eating a sandwich, something that would have just, you wouldn't have ever done, but it just became normal. We have to be careful of the normalization of things, especially when we look at the suffering that's happening in the Middle East right now. People just trying to hold together some sort of sense of normal life. And there are people that are really in need. And this is where the International Fellowship of Christians and Jews matters so much. They're on the ground right now in Israel, providing food, emergency aid, shelter, security, and support for people who desperately need it. 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
2: So there is a fascinating story that is coming from Right Wing Watch. And I just want to read a little bit of this. The moment he returned to office, President Donald Trump and his administration unleashed a relentless campaign against immigrants on America. Really? Making it harder to apply for legal immigration and refugee status, to carrying out military-style raids and housing immigrants in deadly and dangerous detention camps. On every level, the Trump administration has waged a brutal campaign against both legal and undocumented immigrants in this country. Why do people always say they want to kill the president? Because they actually believe that that stuff is true, that this was military, that he was killing these people, et cetera, et cetera. Given that record, it was rather jarring to watch diehard MAGA activists gather together on Ellis Island last weekend to celebrate America's 250th anniversary. Organized by Moms for Liberty and featuring Glenn Beck along with father and son Christian nationalist pseudo-historians David and Tim Barton, the Sea into Shining Sea event was billed as an enchanting evening of fellowship, fine dining, and a celebration like no other, paying tribute to this great nation. Beck served as a keynote speaker, delivering an address extolling the benefits of immigrants that they get from coming to America and reciprocal benefits America reaps by welcoming them. Over and over again, Beck gushed that throughout the nation's history, millions of immigrants have flocked to America, where they filled our cities with energy and ambition and a search for an opportunity to change the world for the better. Along the long list of immigrants and children of immigrants who have gone through to find success, Beck cited none other than Donald Trump. As we were doing our research for this evening, Beck said, I was looking for the names of people who came, and I thought, I wonder if this state has any significance in history with Ellis Island. I want to tell you a story of a young woman in particular you probably never heard of. Her name was Mary Ann. She was born on a remote island, and she left in 1930 on this date, that was last Saturday, to come to Ellis Island. Blah, blah, blah. The whole thing was about, it turns out that Mary Ann is Donald Trump's mom. Okay, so they can't understand why I would say this. The audience erupted in cheers and applause. Beck marveled at how her son had become a real estate tycoon and the 45th and 47th president of the United States. There can be no missing the irony that the man hailed as an American immigrant success story is currently carrying out a vicious campaign against immigrants from the highest office in the land, and that the very same people who cheered the Trump family's success are simultaneously cheering on the same vicious campaign. It's also ironic that this claim was made by Glenn Beck, who spent his entire 2016 warning that Trump was crazy, dangerous psychopath and the biggest flaming ass you could possibly imagine. I think I probably did say all of those things. But boy, was I wrong. Now, here's the thing. There's no vicious campaign. There is a return to law. We want immigrants. Now, I think, honestly, we should pause immigration right now because it's out of control. So I don't have a problem with a saying no immigrants right now. Pause until we get a handle on what's going on. But we want immigrants here. They do renew us. We are all coming from immigrants. Most of us, unless you're Native America, we came from an immigrant family. But our families came, for the most part, our families came wanting to better themselves, knowing that they couldn't accomplish the things. They were tied to the family name, the past, the guilds, all of the restrictions, you know, of Europe. They came here because they could better themselves and you could actually have a chance to succeed. If my relatives came over here and they wanted to sponge off of Americans and they wanted to steal from us, they didn't want to assimilate, they wanted to recreate Europe here, I'd be against them too. This is about legal immigration done in a compassionate way, in a way that makes everyone stronger. I don't know how the left doesn't see it. Actually, I do. They don't want to see it. Our sponsor is SuperSure.
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11: Fox News, I'm CJ Papa. Secretary of State Marco Rubio spends 2.5 hours at the Vatican.
12: We're told Secretary of State Marco Rubio and Pope Leo discuss the conflict in the Middle East and humanitarian efforts in the Western Hemisphere. The State Department says this meeting underscored the strong relationship between the United States and the Holy See.
11: Fox's Jonathan Savage, Rubio also trying to fix the relationship between President Trump and the Pope, who are at odds over the Iran war. As for the conflict,
13: Central Command says an Iranian-flagged vessel attempted to breach the U.S. naval blockade on Wednesday. The tanker was warned multiple times before U.S. forces fired on the ship. The shots came from the 20-millimeter Gatling gun of an F-A-18 Super Hornet that took off from the USS Abraham Lincoln aircraft carrier.
11: That is Fox's Trey Yinks in Tel Aviv, the president waiting for Iran's reply to the peace deal. 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
14: I'm Elizabeth MacDonald, and this is the Fox Business Report.
15: Stocks opened higher after the NASDAQ and S&P closed at records yesterday, adding to those records in early trading. New claims for unemployment benefits remained subdued last week at 200,000. McDonald's earnings topped expectations. Its value meals and promotions are popular with customers who are spending more per visit. The stock is up more than 2%. But Shake Shack shares are down 26% after reporting a hit from higher beef prices and severe weather in the recent quarter. DoorDash shares up 5% after its upbeat quarter. Whirlpool says it will be raising prices 4% in July because of higher costs. Whirlpool says it's seeing cautious spending at recession levels and is impacted by the housing slowdown. That's your Fox Business Report. I'm Jenny Coselda. Invested in you.
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18: More than 35,000 residents across Southwest Virginia will be seeing their medical debt erased. The Secular Society announced it has abolished more than $51 million in medical debt, affecting 35,000 plus people across 18 counties. The organization partnered with Undo Medical Debt to acquire and eliminate the qualifying debt. According to the organization's data, the largest number of recipients was in Washington County, Virginia, where 7,479 residents had nearly $11.8 million in debt erased. Other counties impacted include Smith, Wise, Montgomery, Russell, Carroll, Tazewell, Pulaski, Lee, Scott, Patrick, Dickinson, Wythe, Giles, Franklin, Floyd, and Craig counties. Recipients of the medical debt relief will receive a letter in the mail within the next few weeks. To qualify, individuals must earn less than four times the federal poverty level or have medical debt equal to at least 5% of their annual income. I'm Rick Allen.
19: Bristol, Virginia Chief of Police Byron Ashbrook said the combined effort of local, state, and federal agencies has stopped illegal drug activity and other crimes from spreading into neighboring areas. A city report said dozens of officers were part of a two-day operation that yielded 45 arrests and 33 felony charges being filed. Upcoming court hearings will be based on the seizure of meth, cocaine, fentanyl, and marijuana during the events on April 23rd and 30th. I'm Kevin Castle.
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0: Welcome to the Glenn Beck program. Ricky, what are the insiders saying? What are the comments we're seeing online?
1: One of them said that it saddens me that there has been so much Somali fraud that I am now prejudiced against all of them.
0: Ooh.
1: That's tough.
0: That is tough. Fight that instinct. Fight that. And it's hard. It's really hard because you are being this is their intent. The intent of so many in this country is to divide us and to get us to feel these things. You know, I've tried, and I don't think I have had these moments. I've had moments of ignorance, but I don't ever have had a feeling that I've heard described with people going, you know, I'm in a room full of black people and I think they're all going to kill me. I've not had that. I have noticed, and I have to fight it. I have noticed that I don't think things about them. I think things about how I think they're viewing me. And this happens in all kinds of, you know, because if I'm walking the streets in San Francisco, I don't care what color you are. I'm thinking that, you know, but it's been so hammered in us that all blacks believe this, which is not true. All blacks believe this. They're all on the other side and they all think that whites are racist and everything else. And you can watch this online. You can see it, et cetera, et cetera. And I have caught myself thinking they probably hate me. If they know who I am, they probably hate me. I think that about most people and, you know, depending on where I am, we have to fight that. We have to fight that because that's not true. It's not true. And, you know, I was at the event, on Saturday at Ellis Island, and I had a friend there, who I didn't see until after. And he is a very big lefty, and he was there to show support and yada, yada. And he's a really nice guy, really nice guy, but he does not agree with me. Okay. But I like him. He likes me. And he said to me afterwards, he wrote to me and he said, Glenn, and I was thinking about him the whole time. I'm listening to everything and I'm thinking, how is he viewing this? And he wrote to me afterwards and he said, Glenn, it was such a lovely evening. And he said, I want to thank you and everybody involved for really giving me a new way to look at everything and to understand how you view things. This is a guy, and I have several friends like this, and this is where we all need to try to be, is they will ask me, this guy in particular years ago came to me and he said, hey Glenn, I know, you know, I watch your show and everything, and I really don't understand. Do you really believe XYZ? I really do. Can you tell me how you got there? And that's where we go. We talk about what brought you this way? What framed your worldview this way to try to understand it? We've stopped doing that to one another. If I say I don't want to even talk to you, I don't want to listen to you. What I'm saying is you have nothing to teach me. I know everything I need to know. And I don't. I look at the left and I do. You know, when you look at the organizations, you can look at that and go, I know what the SPLC is doing. I know exactly what they're doing. And I know why they're doing it. I know exactly what the progressive organizations are doing and why they're doing it. But I don't necessarily know everybody in the organization. Do they actually believe that as well? And I want to know those. I want to know, how did you get there? Because if I can learn that, maybe I might learn something that will

towards their political opponents, voters say, more than the party elites. 37% of Americans have reported having an experience of political breakup at some point in their lives. Of those, 62% had a falling out with a friend, 40% a family member, 29% a coworker, 10% with a romantic partner. More than half reported losing more than one type of a relationship. The comparison of breakouts stemming from the 2016 and the 2024 presidential elections found the 2024 election far surpassed the rate of 2016. Okay. 47% of Democrats reported having experienced a political breakup, compared to just 29% of Republicans. Independents fell at 39%. 66% of the Democrats say they were the ones who ended the relationship, compared to only 27% of the Republicans. Well, that's good news for Republicans. And, you know, I honestly don't know. I really don't know. I have people in my own family, and I've lost familial relationships. I have lost friends. You know, we've all gone through this. We all are dealing with it at some level or another. We're all going through the same thing. And I really don't know why it is so important for me or any of us to be right and have to prove that we're right to that person. I love my family for many more reasons than who they voted for. And I don't know why I am such a horrible person if I support Donald Trump. And if I support the one you like, then I'm a really great person. And I can be a great person overnight, not by changing anything other than saying, I don't like Donald Trump. And then all of a sudden, I'm a hero. That shows some sort of an illness or a sickness or a mental disorder there on Donald Trump. But I don't care who you voted for. And in fact, you're more interesting to me if you vote differently than me. And I don't mean, you know, like crazy radically different, because that is sometimes it'll be like, oh, you're a communist. You're for drinking blood at night and you're a vampire. I don't need you to be that different. But I like learning things from people who think differently than I do. I learn so much, and that's what we should do. So fight that, because that's what the system needs you to feel. You need to hate a group of people. Fight it. But again, it's not your fault. It's really not, if you're fighting it. It's not your fault. The cry of racist has been so overused and so blanketed that you can have somebody that has stabbed somebody on videotape, and you go, that person should be in jail. Why? Because he's black? No, because he's holding a bloody knife that he just put and pulled out of somebody's chest. That's why. You're a racist. That is designed to get you to hate groups of people. That's what they want. And until that stops, we're going to continue. But it's not going to stop by us yelling at them or not talking to them. It's not. It's only going to isolate us further. Do you know who saved? Do you know how most Jews were saved in World War II against the Nazis? There were very few people that were like, you know, I love the Jewish people, and the Jewish people are just going to. It wasn't that. Very few righteous among the nations, if you will, saved groups of people. Most of the time, they saved one person or one family. And you know what they said? Every time. Well, this is my Jew. I know this. He's not like the others. And because the Jewish people were so isolated, they kept, and this is because of the culture, but because they kept to themselves and were so isolated, and their habits were so different that we couldn't relate, that it was easy to paint the picture so broad brushed. But when you would have a personal interaction with somebody, this is why, honestly, never forget the literal communist that came into my office one time. Very famous, one of the best writers in all of Hollywood, comedic writer, brilliant guy. I have a lot of respect for his work.
and,

0: came into my office and he was shaking. He hated me so much. He was just shaking. And he said, and I'm not going to buy into it because I hear everybody who meets you, they end up liking you. And I'm not going to be fooled by your, I think he called it hypnosis. And I'm like, okay, dude. An hour later, I walked out of the room and I've told you the story before. He said to the people left in the room, oh, I like him. Why? Because you got to know me. I'm no longer this cartoon figure. That's why we can't isolate ourselves. We should not divorce ourselves from people. Otherwise, one of us is going to be in a group and the other group is going to be painted as a monster and you'll be more likely to go, yeah, let's round them all up. You can't do that. You must integrate. The more we isolate ourselves into a group, the more danger both sides are in. So fight that. Fight that with everything in you. Geez, I've got so much to talk about. I'm going to take a quick break here because there's something that happened on 60 Minutes that I want to talk about and address. Another effort to get you to distrust people who are trying to help and trust the government from 60 Minutes. Coming up next. First, let me tell you about Rapid Radios. You know, it used to happen every single time when there was a kind of an emergency. Everybody would reach for their phone at exactly the same time. The networks got jammed. You remember trying to make a call on 9/11? Everything was jammed. Everything was delayed. Suddenly, the little device you depend on every day was a very expensive flashlight. 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
6: All of its assets are destroyed. It's losing $400 million plus a day in lost revenue by the U.S. blockade. It has no cards to play, and all it can hope is that someone will call off the United States, because it will not be able to save itself if the United States decides to take out its bridges, take out its electrical generation capability, and force it back to the negotiating table, not to negotiate, but to submit to terms.
7: When tensions between the U.S. and England get so strained that King Charles and Queen Camilla pay us a visit,
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7: When a teen is accused of plotting an attack on a Texas synagogue, when the prediction market Kalshi suspends 3 congressional candidates for betting on their own races, we're going to tell you about it. 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Tri-Cities News Talk Leader.

So I want to address something quickly here that happened on 60 Minutes, because, again, there is this effort to divide us, and there is this effort to get you to believe things that are just not true. And maybe if you want to speak generally, maybe some of these things are true, but nuance is so important. On 60 Minutes, they said, you know, people are coming in to these disaster areas, like hurricanes, and they're coming in because they think the government isn't doing anything. Well, the government is doing things, blah, blah, blah. Well, no, that's not true in specific cases. Sometimes they are, sometimes they aren't. You know, when the people of Western North Carolina went through that disaster, Mercury One was on the first, they were first on the ground before FEMA or the Red Cross, and FEMA failed. And we all know that if you are willing to look at the actual facts on the ground. They were nowhere to be found, poor communication. Victims were kicked out of FEMA-funded hotel rooms. I remember it was around Christmas time. I get a panic phone call at 7 or 8 o'clock at night because FEMA had said, you got to kick all these people out. We're not paying for their hotel rooms anymore. Well, A, that's not the thing you do at 7 o'clock at night. These were families and it was snowing and they had nothing, nothing. And so what are they going to do? So I get a call from Mercury One and they're like, Glenn, you're willing to write a check? And I'm like, write the check. I'll write the check. Whatever has to, just write the check. Keep these families in. We filled the gap. Okay. We filled the gap of airlifting abandoned Americans off of rooftops and we brought them straight to the hospital. We provided essential supplies that the government wasn't doing. FEMA abandoned Hurricane Helene victims during a blizzard, pushing them out of the hotel rooms. It's now known that with Hurricane Milton, FEMA workers were told to skip over a Hurricane Milton victims who had Trump signs in their yards. So yeah, they weren't doing what they were supposed to do. And they're saying, you know, they're only these people, they don't believe the government is doing anything. They believe the lies that FEMA is incompetent. And they just listen to TikTok. They shouldn't listen to TikTok. They should listen to official sources. Which official sources? Like the WHO or FEMA that wasn't there and was lying to you? Or, you know, I dismiss a lot of what I see on social media, but if I see somebody on the roof in a flood and they're taping, they're like, help us, nobody's coming, I will go and help them, okay? Because it's not the government's responsibility. This is a lie that was started by Jimmy Carter, that you are not the first responder. When it comes to our neighbors and our families,

0: and our friends, we are the first responders. We hope to get help from the government, or hope to get help from the fire or police, but we're the first responders. And you know what? We're there long after. If you're doing it right, you're there long after. We are still in Western North Carolina. Did you even know that? We're still in Hawaii with the fires. We're still there. Every single day we work in Western North Carolina with the Better Together Coalition, and we're not going to leave until the job is done. And we're helping them build homes every week, allowing these people who have not been in a home since the hurricane to be able to move in. They lost everything, to move into their home, to know that they're not abandoned. And you should see these people. You know, you should see this community coming together. And that you don't get from FEMA. You get that from community and people who actually care. This isn't a commercial, but I'm going to turn it into one. Would you join us on this effort? 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I don't hate the government or anything else. I just think it's our responsibility. If I want the government to do less, that means we have to do more. We're the first responders, and we're better at it because we actually care. Go to mercuryone.org. Find out more.
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6: This is not like what happened in 2020. I'm Dave Anthony, Fox News. That assurance this morning from the World Health Organization after confirming five of the eight suspected cases of hantavirus

0: on a cruise ship with passengers on board now in quarantine.
1: Three people have died, and we're being warned more cases could follow. But the World Health Organization insists this is not the start of a COVID-style pandemic. WHO epidemiologist Maria van Kerkhove.
2: This is not COVID. This is not influenza. It spreads very, very differently.
1: The ship is heading to the Canary Islands, where it's expected to dock this weekend. Officials are keeping tabs on 29 passengers who left the cruise last month.
0: That's Fox's Jonathan Savage. We're still waiting for Iran's response to the U.S. proposal attempting to end the conflict that's driven up gas prices more than 50% since it started. But Energy Secretary Chris Wright tells Fox it was necessary.
3: President Trump is absolutely unwilling to hand the next administration a nuclear-armed Iran.
0: And Wright says the potential deal being proposed would
3: end the Iranian nuclear program and to restore flow of traffic through the Straits of Hormuz. That day is coming. The question is just with Iran's cooperation or without Iran's cooperation.
0: We'll hear from President Trump later this hour, meeting with Brazil's president at the White House. Secretary of State Marco Rubio spent hours talking to Pope Leo today at the Vatican following the controversy last month when the president called the Pope soft on crime and nuclear weapons, responding to the Pope's criticism of the U.S. bombing of Iran. There is a lot of rubble in Mississippi, where tornadoes did a lot of damage to nearly 500 homes and injured at least 17 people.
4: At least 14 tornadoes were reported to have touched down in central and western Mississippi. A dozen of the people hospitalized were brought in from a severely damaged trailer park. It's in Bogachita, Mississippi, where this man lives.
5: There was trees popping. I had a tree coming down to my front yard.
4: Dozens of roads are closed. There was also hail up to 2¾ inches across.
0: That's Fox's Chris Foster. 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
6: I move mountains for a living. Literally. 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
0: We have an update on the Minnesota immigration enforcement controversy that included the deadly shooting of Renee Good earlier this year. The federal government is complying with a judge's order.
10: A defense attorney representing a convicted child sex offender and illegal immigrant who dragged ICE agent Jonathan Ross with his car last year, injuring him, says a judge has ordered the federal government to comply.
11: They turned over digital drive with the ordered materials.
10: Attorney Eric Newmark, the information related to Renee Good, who was shot and killed by Ross earlier this year. Newmark wanted the info, including Ross's personnel file and any statements he made the day he killed Good. Information the city has also sued the government for that Newmark vows to make public, so long as it pertains to his client's case. Jeff Manasso, Fox News.
0: This is the 75th annual National Day of Prayer. And this morning at the U.S. Capitol, House Speaker Mike Johnson said,
12: "The long arc of American history has been charted by the prayers of God-fearing people."
0: At 8 o'clock Eastern tonight, there's a virtual prayer event for anyone to take part in at the National Day of Prayer's website and social media pages. And a spokesman for Rudy Giuliani posted on X, "The power of prayer is working," urging people to continue to pray for ex-New York City mayor, who was also a controversial Trump lawyer in the first president's term.
13: A spokesman for Rudy Giuliani says he is no longer considered to be in critical condition and has left the intensive care unit. The former New York City mayor was hospitalized in critical condition with pneumonia on Sunday. Giuliani, who is 81, will remain in the hospital to further recover and is being monitored as a precautionary measure. His spokesman says Giuliani was previously diagnosed with restrictive airway disease, which he said was a result of his proximity to the debris from the collapsed World Trade Center towers following the terror attacks of September 11, 2001. In New York, Tanya J. Powers, Fox News.
0: On Wall Street, the Dow's down 40 points, but the Nasdaq's at a new record high. I'm Dave Anthony. This is Fox News.
14: Tri-Cities weather mainly cloudy this afternoon, high 63, clear, cold, 36 tonight, sunshine, 71 tomorrow, will be partly cloudy in the mid-70s Saturday. On the hour, on the half, and when it breaks, Super Talk 92.9 Tri-Cities News Talk Leader.
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0: of entertainment, enlightenment, and empowerment. This is the Glenn Beck Program. Glenn Beck is
1: on. Oh my gosh, we have covered so much, and we still have so much left to cover. I want to play some audio for you from that comes out of California, from the head of care in California, that proves everything we said in our documentary, StopTheConquest.com. It proves everything that we said is true. And I'll play that for you here in just a little while. And by the way, California just gave care $40 million. And now we know that some of that money went to organizations with terror ties. What is the agenda here? California is broke. I mean, instead of giving that $40 million away, what do you say you give $40 million in gas tax breaks, California? Which one would you rather have? They have a California debate tonight, and I want to talk about that also. But I want to just take a quick stop and talk to you about either you or somebody you know that is just exhausted from all of this. We'll do that here in 60 seconds. 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You know, I want to talk to you from a place of experience and struggle myself, even currently. You know, I used to think that if I would just work harder, I push harder, you know, I tried harder, I remain angry enough or whatever, or have formed enough, I could keep the walls from collapsing. And I catch myself in this all the time too. What am I going to do to save the Republic? I'm not going to save the Republic. You're not going to save the Republic. Maybe together we can, but we can only do what we can do. And if you look around you right now, absolutely everything feels unstable. The economy, the culture, politics, wars breaking out, our families, prices climbing, paychecks somehow or another feel smaller every single month. People are screaming at each other online. My gosh, I don't even go there anymore. I just don't look at it, because you read some of the comments and you're like, what is happening? We're turning into animals. Meanwhile, you're just trying to keep your family afloat. You're trying to pay the mortgage. You're trying to hold your marriage together. You're trying to raise decent kids. That is, the world feels like it's lost its mind. Just trying to keep your kids safe and on a decent track. Oh my gosh. Feels like you're drowning, doesn't it? And that pressure does something to people. And it did something to me, you know, bad, not all at once, just slowly and quietly. And it turns you, and it makes you more angry and more bitter. When I was in my 20s and 30s, I was really a control freak. I mean, I still kind of am a control freak. I know what I know, and I know what I like, and we go for that. You know, I do my best. But I had to control everything, you know, and I got in this place to where I thought, you know, if I can just get ahead of the next disaster, or if I could just get the next promotion, if I could just get that raise, buy that house, afford that car, if I could just win the next argument, if I could just get people to see things what I want them to see, then maybe I'd feel okay. No. Those things would happen, and then I would feel more empty. It might make me feel good for a minute, and then I was like, oh, but I'm not happy. I don't feel better. And then I'd be like, well, because I have to have the next thing. I have to do the next thing. And every time that would happen, it would leave me empty and it would build on itself and I'd feel worse and worse and worse. The tighter you grip onto life, the faster it slips through your fingers. And after a while, you don't recognize yourself anymore. How many of our friends are completely different than they used to be? And I don't mean in a good way. Are we different? I don't know about you, but there are times I'm exhausted all the time. I'm angry for reasons I can't really even put my finger on. I'm numb to the things that I should be grateful for. I'm distracted when I should be present. What I did in my 20s and 30s is I then medicated. And you might know people who do it. I mean, I did it with drugs and alcohol and work, really. But some people medicate themselves just by outrage and anger or isolation or buying things that you don't need or pretending everything's fine because you don't want to think about it. Because if you think about it, you'll know it's going to fall apart. You know, on bad days now, I don't drink or work. I mean, I guess I work a little more than I probably should, but I do find myself at times in endless scrolling. And on really bad days, sometimes I will recognize it and I'll go, what am I doing? You should stop. And then I say, yeah, I will in a minute. And 30 minutes later, I'm still doom scrolling. And I think that's where a lot of people are right now. We haven't necessarily hit rock bottom, which kind of scares me, but we are spiritually exhausted. We are emotionally way underwater. We are isolated, feel alone. And, you know, there's a really strange thing that I discovered, you know, when my old life started breaking apart. The answer I found was not gaining more control. The answer was admitting I can't change any of this stuff. I don't have any control over anybody else, the world, what happens to me. That was really the turning point, the realization that the moment I stopped saying, I got this, and admitted, no, I don't have this. In fact, I have no idea what I'm doing. I don't control any of this, but that's okay. I can only control how I react to things. People tend to carry more things. And this, I guess, one of the things I really want to make sure that I share with you today. You're carrying too much. You're carrying burdens that don't belong to you. You're carrying burdens that you were never meant to carry by yourself. Okay. You're solving problems that cannot be solved by you, by yourself. We try to predict the future, you know, fix the country, save our kids, survive the economy, hold our relationships together, and then somehow or another still sleep well at night. No wonder people are cracking. I want to challenge you to engage in radical honesty. Radical honesty is the only way we survive. And it starts with looking in the mirror and dropping the act. You're in control. This is really a hard thing to do because we react to fear too much. And we think we're all alone. And we somehow or another, life convinces us, or maybe social media, or no, this happened to me before social media. So somehow or another, we just convince ourselves that everybody else is better than us, that we have some flaw or something that we hang on to from our childhood or whenever that makes us really special in a bad way. It's not true. It is so weird. We blame everything else, but in our quietest moments, really, we blame ourselves. We are self-hating egomaniacs. And we just have to start with ourselves and start looking where we got so bitter and where it's taken root. You know, we have to start saying, you know, fear has been driving a lot of my decisions and it's got to stop. Fear of losing my job, fear of not being able to, whatever it is. Admit the resentment that you might feel, the pride, the damage that you have done to yourself or others. One of the biggest problems we have as a society is we blame everything else. We blame the media. We blame the politicians. We blame our parents. I'm in the end phases, I think, of my last two in the phase of blaming us for, you know, mom and dad for everything. I think we're going to be coming up to the end of this soon, but we're in it right now. And I just love it. It's my favorite time of childhood. But we always blame something. Radical honesty. Just start telling the truth about you. And it's hard, but it's freedom. And then the part that everybody misunderstands and everybody hates because they misunderstand it, surrender. People think that surrendering means, you know, to give up or to surrender to the chaos or to surrender to the mob. No, it doesn't mean that. It means to surrender to the understanding that I'm not God. You're not God. I can't control anything that happens to me. I can't control other people. I can't stop bad things from happening. I can't stop anything. I really can't. Life is not fair. It's not. And I can't change that. But I can choose how it affects me. Because I can't carry the entire weight of the world on my shoulders, and you can't either. We were never supposed to. And if we can begin by getting rid of the illusion that we can force life to obey you, I can't even control my kids. I hate to admit that. Maybe that makes me a bad parent, but I can't even, right? They don't even listen. When my kids come to me and, Dad, I learned something about history. Oh, really? You did? Huh. Yeah. Do you know that artifact is sitting in my office that you walk by every day? And I've told you that story a million times. Is it really? They don't listen. This thought that we can control things, it just destroys you. It's an illusion. So engage in radical honesty. Tell the truth. Begin today. Make a decision today. Tell the truth. Make amends. Be dependable. Stay sober or sober-minded. Love your family deeply. Spend every minute present with them. Admit when you're wrong. Turn off the phone. Help the person in front of you. Just say hello to the person in front of you. They might be nasty and bitter. Oh, well, that's their choice. I'm going to be nice. Get your soul in order. I know somebody who's really successful, and I said, what is your secret? And he said, before I go to bed, I learn something new. Every day, I have to learn something new. I have to expand my world a little bit every day. I have this thing that sits on my coffee table at home, and it's 40 different things that you can do that might scare you. Do one thing that scares you every day. So start with maybe one thing a week. Better yet, just think of this. Just make a list of the things. This is fun in the end. It's scary to do, but it's fun in the end. Make a list and keep this list of the things that you're really afraid of in life. What is the worst that someone could find out about you or say about you or do to you? Put it out there. Put it in writing. And then just ponder it and like, that's really pretty stupid. You won't feel that way at first, but you will. If you keep that and you keep looking back, you will. If you fear some revelation about something that you're doing, stop doing that. That makes that fear go away. And then make amends. Deal with it as openly and as positively as possible. Once you do that, if that's one thing you're afraid somebody's going to find out about, whatever it is, stop doing it. Make amends, deal with it as openly as you can in a positive way, the power over you is gone. And if somebody says something, you're afraid of somebody saying something about you that's not true, that's their problem, not yours. Don't make it your problem. If you lose friends over lies, they weren't your friends anyway. And I know that sounds small, but it's not. A society only survives when enough ordinary people choose to live their lives with integrity while the world around them has lost its mind. And I think people deep down are starving for this right now. Honesty, truth, integrity. We get slogans and rage and political messiahs. That's not going to save us. We need solid ground. Everything, I told you this would happen years ago. I remember saying over and over and over again, there's going to come a time when everything you thought you could trust, everything you thought was solid will be liquid. We're there. So look for things that are still solid. The only things that are actually solid are eternal and immovable. That's the key. Don't look for anybody who's telling you new things today. You know what's really solid is if you decide to accept different people's pronouns. That's all part of the insanity. Go back and look at things that have been said for generations that are true. There's your solid ground. Because what we're all searching for is peace. And peace that's not dependent on election results, peace treaties, stock markets, what's trending online. We just want to become whole again. And that begins, maybe, by saying the words we hate saying. I'm not in control of this. I can't do this alone. And strangely, that's not the end of strength. That's where strength begins. More in a minute. You know, there's a lot of things, in life that people put off dealing with until they absolutely have to. Changing the oil in their car, cleaning out the garage, going to the dentist after they've been saying, it doesn't really hurt that bad for about 9 months. And a lot of people, it's Medicare. It falls into that same category. They know they have to figure it out eventually, but they start looking into it and they're hit with so many options. It's so confusing. Deadlines, letters everywhere, plans, fine print. 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You can get the best coverage because they're looking at everything. Give them a call. The call is free. Just dial #250, say the keyword chapter. 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
1: Let me go to Dave in New Jersey. Hello, Dave.
3: Hello, Glenn. How are you?
1: Hi. Yes, I'm very good.
3: I'm the Dave from New Jersey that called about buying a ticket for the Ellis Island event, and I didn't tell my wife. And
1: you didn't what? I'm sorry.
3: And I didn't tell my wife. She had found out about it because the credit card went through.
1: Oh, how did that...
3: It was the best thing that ever happened. We had such.
1: You
3: a
1: ended up bringing your wife, did you not?
3: Yes, I did, and it was just We had from beginning to end a magnificent time. Lisa Bowden, who ran the event, she said to me, "Make sure you find me because I want to meet your wife." So she came to our table, and while we were talking to her, we saw you at the table, walking around, and I'm like, oh, there's Glenn. And the people at our table, I guess, apparently were your neighbors in Idaho at your ranch. And really nice people. Just wonderful people.
1: Yeah, good. Oh, good.
3: Yeah, and it's hysterical because you just said, say hello to people in front of you. And as I'm getting off of the ferry, I'm like this guy with the velvet coat and the scarf, like, big guy. And he turns around, and it's Sebastian Gorka, And just, it was just, I felt like Forrest Gump, like, you know, we're outside at the after party trying to stay warm by the little,
1: heaters.
3: And Harmy Dillon is standing there right next to me. It was really a wonderful, and I got to say, the speech you gave was unbelievable. Really, really something. You know, we were just so thankful to be able to see that in person, but it was a very moving speech. And the people there, you know, the Moms of Liberty, they were on the Southern Poverty, like, hit list.
1: They're hate mongers. I know.
3: Yep.
1: We all are. Everybody who spoke there, I think, was on the we're all terrorists or, you know, white supremacists or something on the Southern Poverty Law Center. But I'm glad you noticed that doesn't really fit the bill with us. Dave, thank you. My best to your wife. Thanks for coming. I'm glad you enjoyed it. If you missed any of it and you want to experience it, glennbeck.com/torch. You know, there are moments in life that change people forever. And sometimes those moments last only a couple of seconds. Young woman walks into a clinic. She feels scared. She's pressured. She's completely overwhelmed. She has everybody in her life saying, got to get rid of this baby. 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

0: is a thing of profound influence and resilience. Mother's Day is coming. 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
1: News. I'm Therese Crowley. On this National Day of Prayer, celebrating the inalienable rights endowed by our Creator, House Speaker Mike Johnson.
2: The founders made that bold declaration, and that was the foundation that made us become the most free, most successful, most powerful, most benevolent nation in the history of the planet.
1: Secretary of State Marco Rubio met the American Pope Leo at the Vatican for 2.5 hours. State Department says only they underscored their shared commitment to promoting peace and human dignity. Nothing about President Trump's latest charge that the Pope was okay with Iran having nuclear weapons. President Trump still optimistic on a possible peace deal with Iran.
3: Iran cannot have a nuclear weapon, and they won't. And they've agreed to that.
1: And the U.S. would reportedly release frozen Iranian funds. President Trump says no deadline for Iran's response. 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
4: I'm Susan Lee, and this is the Fox Business Report.
5: Stocks have been trading mostly higher following records for the NASDAQ and S&P yesterday. Both of those could add to the records today. There are a couple of encouraging updates on the economy. Construction spending rose more than expected in March, up 0.6%. And real estate company Redfin says its pending home sales rose to a near four-year high in the 4 weeks ending May 3rd, up 7.7% from a year ago. Mortgage rates moderated and the number of homes for sale rose 1.1%. McDonald's reported an upbeat quarter helped by its value meals and promotions. CEO Chris Kempczinski says it's dealing with a challenging environment, though he feels good about the balance of the year and sees an opportunity for McDonald's chicken menu items. That's your Fox Business Report. I'm Jenny Coselda. Invested in you.
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8: Homeowners in Carter County have received their 2026 property tax reassessments, and many residents are concerned. County officials say by state law, the tax rate has to come down, so the actual tax rate for the county will be adjusted down by the state. They also note that assessments were based on sales that went through the Register of Deeds office in 2025, which were then put through a sales analysis using new rates from the state. Carter County Property Assessor Shane Simmerly says anybody can call or come in and someone in the office will go over your property record card and discuss your new appraisal to make sure everything's correct. Simmerly said they have a limited number of workers in the office and will continue to answer as many calls as possible, but it may be easier for residents to get answers more quickly in person. I'm Jay Patricks.
9: Washington County School Board member Keith Irvin, not seen at a scheduled meeting since his censure by fellow members last month, received 999 votes in Tuesday's primary, with only three candidates appearing on the ballot. Irvin has been the source of local and national debate since he called a student liaison to the Board of Education hot and touched her during a regular session last month. The District 1 representative will appear on the August regular election list of candidates. He will be opposed by one Democrat and two write-in candidates. Any others planning to run a write-in campaign have until June 17th to file. I'm Kevin Castle.
8: Tri-Cities weather mainly cloudy this afternoon, high 63, clear, cold, 36 tonight, sunshine, 71 tomorrow, will be partly cloudy in the mid-70s Saturday. 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
11: I want to bring Jason in on this next segment because we found something from the from Christopher Rufo. He posted a video from the California leader of CARE, and she's in this meeting privately, and she is being videotaped, and she says, look, this is what you have to do on social media, blah, blah, blah. And this proves everything we did in our, you know, the jihad against the West. What was the name of that special?
12: We called it the Jihad from Within.
11: Jihad from Within. And you can find it at stoptheconquest.com and share it, all the documents, everything, but share it. But we should post up with that. We should post this because this is exactly what we said. And people don't want to believe that people can be this way, but they are. I want you to listen to what this leader at CARE just told the Muslims in California. Listen.
13: Now imagine your LinkedIn profile says, I hate all Zionists. Replace hate with whatever inappropriate must, like, you know, something I can't say here.
11: Stop. What does that mean? Replace hate with something I can't say here. It should be as strong as you get. I hate all Zionists. You what? I want to kill all Zionists? I mean, I think that's what she's implying, because I can't think of anything that's worse than I hate all Zionists unless you get into I want to kill all Zionists, right? Can you think of anything between those two,
12: Jason? Globalize the infatada is a nice euphemism, I guess, for
11: right,
12: that.
11: Right.
12: Which means kill the Jews.
11: It means kill the Jews. Right? Jason, are you with me on that? Can you think of anything?
14: Exactly that. 100%.
11: Right. Okay. I want to start it from the beginning so you hear that again. She is clearly saying here, and she's making a long pause, hate the Zionists, because she knows she's being recorded, maybe. And she just doesn't want to utter it out loud. But listen to what she says right after that about uttering it out loud. Listen again.
13: Now imagine your LinkedIn profile says, I hate all Zionists. Replace hate with whatever inappropriate must, like, you know, something I can't say here. Not strategic, right? Like, not strategic. Now, you may say that sitting around Kahwa House on a Friday night, but you're not going to say it on your LinkedIn.
11: Stop. You're going to say that out loud Friday night among your friends, but you don't want to say it online because, not because it's wrong, not because we shouldn't say it, but because it's not strategic. Continue.
13: And so one, we have to do the basics. We have to remember that Allah protects us. And then strategic versus reckless. And this is a ongoing process.
11: That's an amazing statement. This is the leader of CARE in California. CARE that Gavin Newsom just gave $40 million of taxpayer money to this organization. They tracked the money. It looks like some of the money went to actual organizations with ties directly to terrorists. California, are you really cool with that? Are you fine? Are you so dead inside? Are you so brainwashed that you can't see that? You people who keep voting for the same people, are you that brainwashed? Are you really to the point to where she can say this on a tape that has been released and it makes no impact on you? You don't question, and then you don't question giving $40 million to them?
12: It wasn't just California taxpayers. Much of that money was from federal grants. So you paid for CARES, little nonprofit services, whatever it is that they're actually doing in California. You paid for that, Glenn.
11: Should all go away. Those people should go to jail. Look at that story. Follow that story. But they should all go to jail. They should all go to jail. But what does this prove? Jason, what does this prove about our special?
14: Everything that we were talking about with how the, this conquest starts, how they get it through, it proves everything that we were talking about. We talked about specifically in the special about, we go back

0: They discuss creating a new neutral organization because, quote, it is known who we are. The following year after this, the Council on American Islamic Relations, CARE, was formed. The following year. And going further, in 2007, federal prosecutors stated in a court filing that CARE was founded by Muslim Brotherhood leaders who conspired with other affiliates to support terrorists while concealing those connections from the American public. And they still have chapters all over the country.
1: And what do the terrorists believe? Kill all the Jews. That's what they believe in the Middle East. In Palestine, you saw it on October, it kill all the Jews. Here she is openly saying, you know, I hate all Zionists. Or, I mean, I could be wrong, but the only thing I can think of that she couldn't utter out loud was, I want to kill all the Zionists, kill all the Jews. Same thing from an organization that was started as a front because, quote, people know who we are. Now, here's the problem. I'm telling you who they are. You might know who they are. You've done your homework. Why doesn't the left know who they are? Why will no one, why have we gotten so, this is why we have to talk to each other and never close your mind. You can't expect others to open their mind if you can't open your mind. Other people's minds are so closed to this, they won't even listen. And that's how they'll get away with this. They had to convince us that they were somebody else. Now it's clear they are exactly who we thought they were, and nobody's going to do anything. And this, honestly, this goes to the elections. You know, I said a couple of days ago, I think it was Chip Roy was on. I said, I'm going to ask every politician that's on that's running for anything, I'm going to ask them two questions. And, you know, I used to ask, how is your soul? Because it used to be, you know, if you don't know who you are, you don't know God you serve, you go to Washington, you're definitely lost. Even if you know who God is, you might still get lost in Washington, D.C., because it is a black hole. But I want to know two things. And I think this should be asked by every person to every politician. You go to a town hall, these two questions need to be asked. Will you rout out every bit of corruption in red states and blue states? I don't care if it's a Republican or a Democrat doing it. Will you stop the fraud and corruption? Will you be relentless on that? Yes or no? Two, will you pass a law that says no Sharia law in America? If these guys are not yes immediately to both of them, don't vote for them. Do not vote for them. These are the two things that are going to kill us. The debt is completely out of control. And if we can save $500 billion to $1 trillion every day and get that off of our books, That's more savings than any politician will ever give you on anything else. They're not going to cut any program. Fraud, they can cut, and they'll be a hero. We need to convince them, you're going to be a hero. But they're not doing the things that are very obvious to the average person. And you know where you saw that? You saw that in Indiana. You saw that in the election in Indiana on Tuesday. How did those results come back? Those who were the rhinos, out, you know, and I've been saying this for a while, you're going to hit a point, and I think we're there, you're going to hit a point to where nobody believes you anymore, and you'll be out. I won't vote for these guys anymore, unless they're seen fighting in action, and I mean to the death, to where the party hates their guts because they won't shut up about the Save America Act or whatever it is. I won't vote for you because you're not, this is it. What is your excuse? We have the White House, we have the Senate, we have the House. What's your excuse? We have the Supreme Court. What is your excuse now? You just don't want to do it for some reason or another. You will not listen to the people. And I'm sorry, I trust the people every time. People will get it wrong, but eventually they'll figure it out. Have you noticed this? We've been

0: wondering, when is America going to figure this out? We've been saying that since 2006. When's America going to figure this out? When are we going to wake up? When are we going to? Well, you're seeing it. They're waking up. They're waking up. They'll get it wrong, but eventually people will figure it out. These guys won't, because they're not incentivized. Every politician should be frightened to the core. Frightened to the core. I'm going to lose my job. I'm going to be very unpopular when I come home, because I was a coward. I wouldn't listen to the people. I wouldn't do the things that the people knew I was supposed to do. And in many cases, I promised I would do. I just wouldn't do it. What's your excuse? Why? You have no excuse. When you come home, you know, I wouldn't want you in my corporation. I wouldn't want you on my board of directors. I don't care if you have connections in Washington. That's sick. That sickens me. That sickens me. You're on the board because you have connections to Washington. Yeah, let me go into the vomitorium for about 20 minutes. I'll come back. That's grotesque. I don't want you on my board of directors. I don't want to work with you. You've proven to me who you were. The chips were down. You had a chance to stand for the people and the republic. You didn't do it. Why do I want you in my company? These guys should come home, and they should find it very difficult to find a job. And not because people are campaigning against them, or, you know, there's some mob outside screaming that they shouldn't be hired. No, just because everybody knows he's a weasel politician that when the chips are down, he doesn't do anything. Why should I trust him in this? You know, that one was important. That one was saving the country. You don't think he's going to save himself? You don't think he'd maybe even, you know, do the wrong things for the company? When nobody's really watching compared to where he was watching, he was on the biggest stage in the world. Now we're going to put him in a company and we're going to trust him? No, thank you. No, thank you. These guys need to know we're done. We're done. And don't forget. Don't forget. They have everything they need. And they just won't get the job done. Time for new blood. And you know what? If these guys don't do it, the new class doesn't do it, vote them out. Give them 2 years. Vote them out. That's why Congress is elected every 2 years. They're the closest to you. They're the ones that you can vote out the fastest. Vote them out. Find new people. Eventually, we'll get it, because the people get it. And Californians don't seem to get it, but the people will get it. All right, more in just a second. Let me tell you about Patriot Mobile. 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When you're in bed with one of these big companies, you pay the bill, you use the service, and maybe it's good service, but they're taking some of your money and they're pouring it, because it's split up over all of us. They're pouring millions of dollars into activist groups and cultural movements that you would never voluntarily support in a million years. 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
7: Now we have this AI, artificial intelligence. 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They are not going to know what is true and what is not true. This is dangerous.
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10: No nuclear-armed Iran, free flow of trade through the Straits of Hormuz. Whether that's tomorrow or a few weeks down the road, we know where we're going.
11: The main problem White House officials are having with these talks, if they make a deal with one faction claiming to be in control of Iran, it's possible some other faction rejects it and keeps fighting or keeps trying to develop a nuclear weapon.
8: 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We'll be right back.

0: I have to tell you, Pratt is, I mean, he is killing it. He is killing it. Spencer Pratt in California. They had a debate last night. Jason was just saying 80% of the people who watched that debate said he won. 80%. And he's authentic. He's just clear. He just speaks his mind. Here he is in a debate last night on homelessness. Listen to this.
1: Treatment first. I will go below the Harbor Freeway tomorrow with her, and we can find some of these people she's going to offer treatment for. She's going to get stabbed in the neck. These people do not want a bed. They want fentanyl or super meth. These ideas cost us over $400 million to house for 3,000 people for $400 million. This is an absolute failure for both of them. They're a team.
0: I mean, it is finally, there is a chance. You think there's a chance?
2: I don't know about a chance. I mean, LA is lost, but Lord knows they need him, and Lord knows they haven't seen a politician like that come through in a long time.
0: Oh, man, I got to tell you, you know, the homeless are not voting. Well, maybe they are in California. They'll bus everybody in. But, I mean, if I was living in Los Angeles, I mean, even diehards living in Los Angeles know there's a real problem here. There's a real problem. And if you watch him, maybe it's just me, but he makes an awful lot of sense. Imagine having him as the mayor of L.A. Things would change dramatically. Overnight, they would change. Pray. All right. We will see you tomorrow. Thank you so much for joining us. You missed any of the show. Really great show. We start with actually with time travel in a weird way. Check it out wherever you get your podcasts.
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5: Answer yet from Iran. Lisa Brady, Fox News. A foreign ministry spokesperson telling state media Iran has not yet reached a conclusion on a U.S. framework for peace.
6: The U.S. is reportedly seeking a 20-year ban on enrichment with additional punishment for Iran if it violates the terms, while also banning underground facilities and allowing snap inspections. And the president previously said he didn't think 20 years was enough, and he has maintained that his position is that Iran can never get a nuclear weapon. So we're waiting on the White House to confirm those details.
5: Fox's Jackie Heinrich at the White House. The Wall Street Journal reporting talks could happen soon in Pakistan on a one-page memorandum of understanding to set up a month of talks.

0: and the conflict. A man charged in a deadly firebomb attack during a peaceful protest in Colorado just pleading guilty to more than 100 counts in state court. 46-year-old Mohammed Salomon will face life in prison and still also faces federal hate crime charges. His attorneys said he was willing to plead guilty in that case too, but that federal prosecutors have not taken the death penalty off the table. An 82-year-old woman was killed, several others injured last June during a protest calling for the release of Israeli hostages in Gaza. Some U.S. colleges changing commencement plans because of controversy over pro-Israel or pro-Palestinian speakers.
1: We'll start at Rutgers, where the school says they learned that some graduating students wouldn't attend the ceremony because of some comments and social media posts made by Rami Al-Gandour. He's a tech entrepreneur. Al-Gandour's posts include accusations of Israeli war crimes and apartheid. Now, meanwhile, the University of Michigan issued a formal apology for history professor Derek Peterson's graduation speech over the weekend, praising protesters.
0: Fox's Nate Foy. At Georgetown University, one pro-Israel economist pulling out of a planned speech after student criticism. 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
0: Florida faces a new lawsuit over its new congressional map.
7: A number of legal activists, including those from the University of California, Los Angeles, are taking the state of Florida to court over its new congressional districts map. The map, passed by Florida's legislature and signed by Republican Governor Ron DeSantis, could potentially move four of the state's 28 districts away from Democrats. Those opposing the map cite a Florida constitutional amendment passed by voters in 2010 demanding fair districts, though the governor's team claims the recent U.S. Supreme Court decision ruling districts must not be based on race would also invalidate the state amendment. In Miami, Eben Brown, Fox News.
0: Legal fights continue over redistricting efforts in other states on both sides of the aisle. A U.K. border official and a former Hong Kong police officer just convicted of spying for China through what prosecutors call shadow policing operations in Britain, posing as legitimate officers to gather information on people deemed persons of interest, including Hong Kong pro-democracy supporters. The pair found guilty of charges including violating the National Security Act, but the panel deadlocked on charges of committing foreign interference. Amtrak has a new train honoring America's 250th birthday.
8: Amtrak's Freedom 250 Acela leaving Washington, D.C.'s Union Station with passengers including a group of fourth graders on a field trip to Philadelphia. The train's wrapped in red, white, and blue, and in big letters the word revolutionary, and underneath, delivered by President Donald J. Trump and Secretary Sean P. Duffy. The transportation secretary was there to see the train off. It'll be part of Amtrak's regular Acela service between D.C. and Boston. Chris Foster, Fox News.
0: Oil prices sliding again on hope for a deal with Iran. Earlier, U.S. crude falling under $92 a barrel. Stocks turning mixed, though. The Dow's now down 119. S&P also in the red. NASDAQ still hitting new highs. And Lisa Brady, Fox News.
9: Tri-Cities forecast mostly cloudy with a chance of rain this afternoon. Clear tonight. High 65, low 38. Sunshine tomorrow. High 70, low 44. Mostly sunny and breezy Saturday. High 74. On the hour, on the half, and when it breaks, Super Talk 92.9. 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

0: Welcome in, Thursday edition, Clay Travis, Buck Sexton Show. Let me hit you with where we are. Iran potentially going to respond to the U.S. proposal on some form of peace agreement in the short term. Marco Rubio is in the Vatican meeting with the Pope. We have continued fallout from the Supreme Court decision ending racial gerrymandering as the state of Tennessee, Alabama, South Carolina, Georgia, many different southern states with racial gerrymanders are on the clock deciding what to do. In fact, Tennessee has turned the entire state red. We will see what happens there as a vote is expected imminently, which would make the state of Tennessee a 9-0 Republican state, ending the Democrat seat in Memphis. Lawsuits will also ensue, undoubtedly. We have got a lot of different stories that we are tracking, but Buck, a couple of different things jumped out to me as California has kind of become the center of the primary season as we speak right now. First of all, we've got the debate that happened over everything surrounding the governor's race, but also we have an LA-based debate that's going on for who's going to be the mayor. And I thought we could dive into both of those because in many ways, and by the way, Buck is in D.C. on a top secret mission, but as part of all of this, Buck, really the question is, have things gotten ridiculous enough in California for some form of sanity to return? And let me play a couple of these cuts. I know this sounds crazy that this could still be an issue, but at the end of the debate in California, there was a quick question that I was going to play for all of you, which goes to just how left-wing California Democrats are. The question was, should men be able to play in women's sports or not? Near the end of the debate, this is cut two. Listen.
1: Under the California Education Code, you perform in an athletic event, K through 12, based on your identification by gender. Would you change that law to match the IOC that you identify based on your birth, the gender? Yes or no? Very quickly, we have 30 seconds left. Mr. Mahan?
2: Yeah, but at higher levels, I would let the leagues decide. Yeah,
1: okay. Mr. Becerra?
3: Enforce the law.
1: Okay. Mr. Steyer?
4: Allow trans athletes to participate.
1: Mr. Hilton?
5: I have a wristband that says Save Girl Sports.
1: Jack Bianco, Katie Porter?
6: Yes, enforce the existing law.
0: Okay, it was fast there at the end, Buck, but let me hit you with this. I don't know if you saw this story, but I thought it was kind of interesting. And this, to me, is a great cultural signifier of sanity. Should men, that was a little bit of a confusing way that question was phrased, should men, that is, men who identify as women, be able to compete in women's sports? And every Democrat said yes. I don't know if you saw this story, Buck.
7: Could I just one thing? They didn't really say yes. They did answer yes, but the way they answered, Clay, is intentionally meant to say something else, which is, I'll enforce the existing law, right?
0: Yes.
7: That's a way of dancing around it. They're not saying, yeah, I want big dudes to be able to smash the volleyball into little 15-year-old girls' faces without any consequence. They're saying, well, the law is the law, and I'm enforcing the law. So it's a dodge is what I'm trying to say. The way that they phrased it, and the whole question was poorly, I think, put as well.
0: Well, but even the question, the guy's worried about offending trans people, so he didn't just say, should boys
7: exactly
0: be able to compete in girls'
7: yeah.
0: sports. Now, did you see this? University of Washington women's soccer team is one of the eight best women's soccer teams in the entirety of the NCAA. That is, they are

0: very talented. They nearly won a championship. They went to the final eight. As part of their training, they played a 14U boys team and got smoked. Let me repeat that, because I do think facts and biology matters. The University of Washington women's soccer team, which is among the best women's college soccer teams in the country, had a scrimmage to get ready for the season against a 14U boys team, and they got beaten. I mean, that is, we're not talking about, this is Seattle area 14-year-old boys, 14U, which means a lot of 13-year-olds primarily. This is crazy. And again, remember I put $1 million on the table for the WNBA, and I said, hey, WNBA women's champions, I'll give you $1 million if you can beat a boys state champion team of my choosing. And this is in the WNBA players were all saying, we're not being paid enough, we're not being compensated fairly. None of them responded. Okay, so I do think that kind of radical answer. Here's another one. We're in the middle of talking about oil and gas prices. California pays the highest oil and gas prices in the nation, and they do that because they actually produce, California does, less oil and gas. They refine less oil and gas than they did in the 1970s because they decided that it was the opposite of safety for the climate and the environment. And the result, Buck, is that they actually import 39% of California oil and gas, actually, I believe is the number, comes through the Strait of Hormuz. So instead of producing it themselves, they bring it in from the Middle East, which costs a ton. Here's Katie Porter saying, no increased oil production in California at all. Cut three.
1: Would you advocate for an increase in oil production in the state? Western states point of...
2: No.
1: Okay, all right.
2: No.
0: No, that's it. Just shoots it down. That's ludicrous. How could you do it? Okay, so this is California governor.
3: So California is a largely, unfortunately, because of the dominance of the left there, it's a godless state. So they've replaced God with Gaia, which is like the Mother Earth, all the different places around the world all together in one in some kind of harmony. You know, the whole thing is absurd. Environmentalism is the religion of the California coastal elite. It's not true of people who live in the interior. It's not true of people who are in the very shrinking and financially precarious California middle class, people who work a job for a living, for a wage. But it is true of people who have extremely expensive homes either on or close to the water. And so that's why Katie Porter has to say that, because and among the others, because the people who are writing the big checks for their campaigns, they want to have a 10,000 square foot house on a cliff in, you know, over in Malibu or in Bel Air or wherever. And they want to have a carbon footprint that is 20 times the American average, while thinking that they're saving the world and they're the good people. This has been around for decades now. It's a game that unfortunately never gets old for them. They refuse to see reality. It's rooted in some kind of bizarre narcissism that is really widespread and rampant among the Democrat elite. And so that's why you get these answers on things like producing more oil clay. But for me, the craziest stuff was the discussion of the homeless problem that came
0: up. Well, this was the L.A. mayor's
3: race.
0: So then we flipped, because so there's two real big battles going on in California. And the question is sanity going to come for either? And here was the mayor debate. Here, Spencer Pratt, this is homeless. Spencer Pratt, did you watch that show back in the day, The Hills, that he was
3: Not
0: on?
3: One time. Okay. Never one episode. I know. I've heard of it. I've never seen a single episode. I can say
0: so
3: that.
0: So it spiraled. This is a background story. It was an MTV reality show. He was a villain 20 some odd years ago. His girlfriend was friends with one of the main characters. I bet 10% of this audience watched The Hills at some point, but it was a huge show.
3: Way higher than that. That's a one to 5% chance, or 1 to 5% chunk of this audience. No way.
0: It depends on if you are a woman between the ages of 25 and 45, you 100%, maybe 35 and 50, you 100% watch this show. Anyway, it was the most popular show for young women back in the day, and Spencer Pratt was a villain. But here he is calling out one of the other contenders. There were three of them on the stage, Karen Bass, the mayor, another woman, and Spencer Pratt. Here he is calling her out. Cut six.
2: Downtown is so unsafe now that they have to serve the food. All the employees have to eat inside. They can't risk going out. That's why all these beautiful restaurants are closing, because it's so unsafe. So before we require city workers to go back into any buildings, we need to enforce the laws on the street. Councilwoman Rahman is talking about safety, yet when animal rescue activist Rebecca Corey came in and said the dogs are being tortured and abused on the streets of downtown, she walked out of the hearing. She doesn't care about safety. She doesn't care about anything she's talking about. At least Mayor Bass pretends to care.
3: That's, by the way, that's a very critical point he makes about the pretending to care.
0: Yeah.
3: Almost all Democrat urban politicians go through this whole thing about the homeless, but they never look at the data. They never look at the reality and do things that would make life better for their community overall, and specifically for the homeless people, because Democrats still have this like circa 1990 view of homelessness in America, which is, oh my gosh, someone, there was a car accident and they you know, hurt their back and they lost their job. And that is less than 1% of people who are homeless. And by the way, that's generally never a chronically homeless situation. That might be a temporarily unhoused or lacking, you know, adequate housing during a period of time. But Clay, this came up during the debate, the mayor's debate. It's drug addicts.
0: Yeah.
3: Talking about fentanyl and meth addicts. That is what you are dealing with on people living in the street.
0: I just sent this to producer Greg because there's a even more intense discussion about homelessness where Spencer Pratt basically says, hey, if you go down there, you'll get stabbed in the throat. They don't want a bed. They want meth, which really kind of cut through the noise. We'll play that here for you in a sec, but let me play the other one. This is Spencer Pratt got into this because his house burned down in the Palisades. And so many people, including many of you that are listening to us right now, had issues, friends, family with issues there. They haven't been able to rebuild. Here he is calling out Karen Bass for the failure to put out the fires. Cut five.
4: First of all, there was one reservoir that was out of commission. He is correct. A million years ago, it was for wildfires, but over the last 30, 40 years, it's been for drinking water. He talked about the winds. That is just completely inaccurate. If that were accurate, then the planes would have been able to fly. And so the winds reach close to 100 miles an hour, and the planes were unable to fly.
2: Yes, she mentioned me. So this is, she's an incredible liar. Everyone on their phones, Google it. 40 weather stations in the Pacific Palisades. It never went above 40 miles per hour. She is referencing the Altadena fire.
5: I have to interrupt you. No name calling.
2: She just
5: please.
2: Lied, though.
5: Yeah, but no name calling.
3: By the way, that's a Candy Crowley move right there. The
0: yes.
3: Wouldn't say no name calling. Politicians call each other liar every 3 seconds.
0: Also,
3: that's
0: if
3: not
0: you
3: really
0: lie, name calling
3: lie,
0: someone
3: yes.
0: for lying is not name calling.
3: That to me was very obvious what's going on there. But Clay, for have you seen these videos of him with the hummingbirds? Maybe you're not. It's amazing.
0: I think you sent one of them to me. I totally thought it was AI.
3: I did too. It's real. He has hummingbirds that eat out of his hands that take the nectar out of his hands. And he's been doing this for a long time. And now a lot of his social media is they killed his hummingbirds and now he's coming back for vengeance. You know, you see that he has this narrative tale because his house burned down.
0: Yes.
3: This is why this is, I think, yes, he's very good on the social media stuff. Yes, he's making great viral videos. Yes, he understands that content is politics and politics is content now. He gets all of that. But his narrative of I'm a guy who is living in this city and because of the idiocy of the people in charge, and by the way, a leftist arsonist, which still doesn't get talked about enough, my house was burned down. My hummingbirds are gone. People lost their homes. Thousands and thousands of people lost their homes. And you're going to keep the same person in charge?
0: Yeah.
3: Are the people of Los Angeles insane? That is the fundamental question that he poses to what is, I think, by population, the largest county in the whole country.
0: Yeah. And so, again, we'll come back. I know a lot of you listen in the L.A. area, listen in California. To me, both the governor's race and this L.A. mayor's race, it's a real question. Have things gotten so frustratingly bad that outsider candidates, whether it's Republicans like Steve Hilton, Chad Bianco, or Spencer Pratt, who I don't even know that Spencer Pratt is running as a Republican. I just think he's not a crazy left-wing lunatic. Will there be outsider candidates? I watched a lot of that debate. I thought Spencer Pratt did a great job, and he just is a voice for sanity in L.A., which has spent so much money to get awful results. You see the viral clip, maybe we can grab this too, of Gavin Newsom saying he's going to solve homelessness for 20 straight years, and every year basically homelessness in California has gotten worse, even as they've spent huge money. Let me tell you this. It's right now tornado season, and if you are out there worried about tornado season, as many of us are, then Rapid Radios can give you a great opportunity to be able to stay in touch with your entire family. It's also Mother's Day. We gave my mother-in-law a Rapid Radio because she didn't have great reception inside of her house, and sometimes it was difficult to talk to her. So Rapid Radios allows her to talk with our 11-year-old. It also allows us to be able to get in touch with her if her particular cell phone is not working very well. 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
12: Not only are we warriors armed with the arsenal of freedom, we ultimately are armed with the arsenal of faith. 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But at the War Department, we know that you can't have the freedoms of 1776 without the willingness to fight and defend it.
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3: All right, welcome back in here to Clay and Buck. We're very impressed with former reality TV star turned something of a caped crusader to save the city of Los Angeles, as we've seen in some of his viral campaign ads as well. A man who lost his house to the incompetence of Democrats. And it's not even about partisanship for him. It's about making Los Angeles safer, cleaner, better, and not allowing campsites to pop up all over the streets. This was from the mayor's debate last night, Spencer Pratt laying down the law. Listen.
2: I will go below the Harbor Freeway tomorrow with her, and we can find some of these people she's going to offer treatment for. She's going to get stabbed in the neck. These people do not want a bed. They want fentanyl or super meth. These ideas cost us over $400 million to house 3,000 people for $400 million? This is an absolute failure for both of them. They're a team.
3: Yeah, this is the self-destructive, performative empathy, Clay, of the governing class, of the elites in Los Angeles. They don't even understand what they're dealing with here. These people don't lack a bed. They want drugs.
0: I think so many men are over it, and a lot of women, too. But men in particular are just over the performative BS. And I think the reason Spencer Pratt is cutting through is he's saying what a lot of people actually believe but have been afraid to say because, oh, if you're not empathetic enough, they're afraid of being attacked. And he's like, just screw it. I'm going to just be honest and say the truth. And look, what Spencer Pratt was talking about in L.A., a lot of you worry about all over the country. It's how do you make sure that your home is safe? You can get practical self-protection tools from Saber that are non-lethal that will keep your family safe. If you got young kids, you got grandkids that are coming into the house at all hours, and you know maybe they're going to go through drawers, maybe you're just nervous about what they might find if you had a gun. Right now, Saber has smart technology. Think about how amazing this is. When you use one of their products here, pepper spray, it alerts up to 5 different emergency contacts and shares live location. So say you got a kid who's coming home from a school bus, or you've got a kid who's working in a parking lot, walking into a parking lot late at night after their work shift ends. If they use this pepper spray, it immediately notifies you that they have used it and gives you a direct idea where they are. How amazing is that? 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
14: News. I'm Gianna Gelosi. The World Health Organization is trying to calm concerns of another possible pandemic after confirming 5 of the 8 suspected cases of hantavirus on a cruise ship with passengers on board.

0: in quarantine.
1: WHO epidemiologist Maria van Kerkhove.
2: This is not COVID. This is not influenza. It spreads very, very differently.
1: The ship is heading to the Canary Islands, where it's expected to dock this weekend. Officials are keeping tabs on 29 passengers who left the cruise last month.
0: Fox's Jonathan Savage. President Donald Trump touting good talks with Iran as the U.S. continues the blockade of Iranian ports.
3: The U.S. is reportedly seeking a 20-year ban on enrichment with additional punishment for Iran if it violates the terms, while also banning underground facilities and allowing snap inspections.
0: That's Fox's Jackie Heinrich. 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
4: I'm Jerry Willis, and this is the Fox Business Report.
5: The NASDAQ and S&P 500 have been moving higher today after closing at records on Wednesday. Crude oil prices are retreating, with Brent crude at $96 a barrel, West Texas Intermediate in the $90 range. Economic news is encouraging. The number of new claims for unemployment benefits last week remains subdued at 200,000. And McDonald's Coach's parent Tapestry, Kenvue, which makes Tylenol and amusement park company Six Flags, all had upbeat news in their earnings reports. However, Whirlpool shares are down 12%. It sees cautious spending at recession levels, and the appliance company says it will need to raise prices 4% in July. That's your Fox Business Report. I'm Ginny Cosolda, invested in you.
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8: One person is in custody and two explosive devices were destroyed by bomb techs, concluding a 12-plus hour Kingsport police operation at a home in Lynn Garden. A city report said a tip about possible volatile materials inside the abandoned home on Cooper Street caused police to issue a reverse 911 call to residents in surrounding neighborhoods about evacuations due to the investigation. The statement said the nature and complex work of discovering, then disposing of the devices requires officers to be methodical in their work, resulting in the long wait for those residents to return home. The name of the individual has not been released. I'm Kevin Castle.
9: Homeowners in Carter County have received their 2026 property tax reassessments, and many residents are concerned. County officials say by state law, the tax rate has to come down, so the actual tax rate for the county will be adjusted down by the state. They also note that assessments were based on sales that went through the Register of Deeds office in 2025, which were then put through a sales analysis using new rates from the state. Carter County Property Assessor Shane Simmerly says anybody can call or come in, and someone in the office will go over your property record card and discuss your new appraisal to make sure everything's correct. Simmerly said they have a limited number of workers in the office and will continue to answer as many calls as possible, but it may be easier for residents to get answers more quickly in person. I'm Jay Patricks.
10: Tri-Cities forecast mostly cloudy with a chance of rain this afternoon. Clear tonight. High 65, low 38. Sunshine tomorrow, high 70, low 44. Mostly sunny and breezy Saturday, high 74. On the hour, on the half, and when it breaks, Super Talk 92.9. 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
13: Welcome back in, Clay Travis, Buck Sexton Show. We've been talking about have enough bad things happened in California for there to be some form of sanity that might return. But I do think both those L.A. mayoral debate and the California governor debate, we didn't play this yesterday, but I think I mentioned that we might. when we had Steve Hilton on, and we need to get Steve Hilton on.

0: again next week at some point as it gets closer and closer, because I think, Buck, ballots have now gone out in California, so people are now voting in these races, and this is the primary season. In California, just as a refresher, the top two people advance regardless of party. So voting is now going on, and there's been a lot of – I know Swalwell's story was huge for like 3 days, and then it just vanished, and he's kind of off into the wilderness. And now the question is, okay, who's the top Democrat going to be? And this guy, Tom Steyer, was who Steve Hilton told us he thought was behind the code red on Eric Swalwell. Steyer is a multi-billionaire, and I just want you to listen to how crazy his positions are. This is Cut 4.
1: ICE is a criminal organization. They're coming into our state. They're terrorizing people, they're racially profiling people, and they're harming people and committing violence against them. I'm in favor of abolishing ICE. But along the way, I did push for the sanctuary state law, which I absolutely believe in. But more than that, we should be prosecuting ICE agents for racial profiling. It's illegal in the state of California. We should be prosecuting them for violence against Californians. It's illegal, and we should go up the chain to the people who asked them to commit violence, including Stephen Miller. The truth is, we should be investigating their detention centers that they will not show that are dangerous and they won't let anyone in. And I guess you can figure why.
0: I mean, this is Democrat orthodoxy. And I can't believe that he believes any of this, but I think he's so desperate for finding a way into power that he's spending tens of millions of dollars and he's trying to claw his way to the top of the Democrat list.
2: I think he's one of these ultra-rich libs who, by the way, he did invest substantially in, like, fossil fuels. You know, the guy made all of his money in a capitalist system where he did whatever he could for maximum profit, which, by the way, fine. But now it's like he's trying to buy medieval papal indulgences, if you will, of the libs. He's trying to buy off his conscience and buy off their respect by believing and saying this insane stuff. Saying that ICE is being told to kill people, that's crazy. We all saw what happened. There are two people who were acting like maniacs, I mean, certainly violating laws, and forcing confrontations. If you force confrontations with cops, bad things are going to happen. These are men and women with guns who are there to enforce laws, which is not always a happy and fun process for anyone, I might add. And it's certainly not going to be a happy and fun process when it comes to the illegal immigration issue, because Democrats are all sold on this. We can just open our doors to anyone from anywhere, have a massive welfare state, have massive and unaccountable fraud against our own government, and bring in people who we have not chosen to be a part of the American family. They've just showed up illegally. And then we think that we're going to be able to stay together as a country and we're going to be the same country going forward. This is insanity. The American people rejected this in 2024 at the ballot box, but Democrats have not changed. This is one thing, Clay, where I think we were saying it early on here. They're not going to change on anything. They're not moderating. They're out of power. They're trying to get back in power. As soon as they get back into power, whether it's a new governor in California or a new Democrat president of the United States, the craziest stuff that you're hearing is the stuff they're going to try to do. They have not moderated one iota.
0: I agree. And I thought in the wake of losing to Trump that Democrats would have to look in the mirror and say, okay, we lost the national popular vote. We lost all seven swing states. We lost the Senate. We lost the House. I thought they would have to look in the mirror and say, maybe it's partly our message. They haven't done it at all. And I think they are ripe as 2028 comes around. Kamala Harris, in my opinion, is going to be the nominee. I know that some people out there think this is crazy, but I believe she's going to play the identity politics, that I'm a black woman. They threw me to the proverbial wolves by requiring me to be in a position where I had only 107 days to run after Joe Biden hung on to power too much. She's going to say, hey, everybody out there who is a black woman, how often have you had to cover for white men who haven't been able to do the job? I mean, it's going to be a nakedly racist. It's going to be a nakedly sexist campaign where she argues that as a black woman, she deserves the position.

0: real authority and a platform in his Secretary of State role right now. That feels like to me a backstep in terms of running as a VP. He would have less authority, and I feel like he's going to end up running. So we'll see.
1: So a few things on this. One, Marco Rubio, people forget now, because he is really the favorite son of the Trump 2.0 administration. I mean, he is him. I would say it's really him and Hegseth for Trump that seem to be with him the most in public, getting love, MAGA behind them. This is what you see going on. And people forget that Marco got quite a lesson in the brass knuckle politics of Trumpism in 2016 running against Donald Trump. So I bring this up because, and I think Marco deserves a lot of credit for staying in the game, focusing on what he could do as a senator, you know, obviously patch things up with Trump and then some, and has been a very effective Secretary of State. So all due credit to Secretary Rubio on this, but he knows politics isn't beanbag. You know what I'm saying? Politics gets a little rough sometimes. And as close as he and Vance may be right now, they may decide to have a may the best man win attitude about it in the primary. Because I'll tell you what I don't see happening. Donald Trump making a choice. Donald Trump is going to much prefer a post-presidency reality, or rather the end of his presidency reality, where, you know, he's taking meetings, where he's letting it play out. He's going to be saying a lot of things about this. He's going to be a kingmaker who never actually has to pick the king.
0: Well, think about how much Trump might enjoy being the prognosticator, going on and talking about the debates, going on and talking about the... Trump is a really good talking head. And now he's going to be the guy who's sitting back, to your point, as the kingmaker, as the apprentice host, who is determining who is the person that's going to make the most sense. So I just think you're starting to see some of this angling. We've talked about it. Ted Cruz, I would expect, is going to run. I think Ron DeSantis may well run. So I think there's going to be a bunch of people who throw their hats in the ring. And look,
1: Ron has to run because he's going to get a cabinet position if he doesn't become president, and he might as well get that prominence out there. You know, you don't have to run and like try to scratch the other guy's eyes out on the stage. You know, you can run and it can be reasonably cordial. And I mean, you know, there's a difference between going all out Trump style and whatever punches you want to throw, you throw, and maybe say the Ramaswamy approach of like, I'm running, but I actually want you to vote for somebody else, but I just like the cameras to be on me when I'm talking. These are different things.
0: They are indeed. Again, I think as we come in these next couple of weeks, we are going to find out a lot about what the electorate is saying. And by early June, when we get that California result, we're going to see how much element of sanity there is. Let me add this, Buck, because I do think this is significant. Democrats are starting to pick far left-wing candidates because I think they are getting cocky about how good the overall electorate may be for them in the midterms. I think they've made a really risky choice in Graham Plattner, who is going to be their nominee in Maine. Susan Collins always polls
1: I'm
0: poorly.
1: Sorry, you think Nazi tattoo guy is risky?
0: I think Nazi tattoo guy is risky compared to twice elected Democrat Governor Janet Mills, even though I think Janet Mills is wrong on a lot of things. She's not very threatening. Buck, I think in Michigan they may well pick this guy, Abu al-Sayed, as their nominee. He's the favorite right now to win the Michigan Democrat primary. Mike Rogers is going to beat him. Snag this as a prediction. If they pick this al-Sayed guy, I really do believe Mike Rogers, who lost by 15,000 votes in 2024, I think you're going to see a lot of Michiganders show up to vote for Mike Rogers. I think al-Sayed is going to be considered radical by a lot of people in sort of the middle ground of Michigan. And I think if they pick him over a couple of more mainstream mom-ish candidates like Abigail Spanberger, even if though they're going to be radical, they just say, I'm a mom. I'm just a normal mom. And normal moms show up and say, oh, she's a mom like me. I'm going to show up and vote for her. And then she puts all sorts of crazy policies in place in Virginia. Oh, it's amazing how many

0: people fall for this.
1: Spanberger was a brilliant pick for the Democrats in Virginia because she is so bland. She seems so non-threatening. She worked for the government. She worked for the CIA like I did. You know, she's somebody that you know, she just wants to. And then as soon as she gets into office, it's like she takes out the purple hairspray and the nose ring, and all of a sudden her pronouns are on a big placard on her desk, and boom, too late now, everybody. It's exactly the game that she played. It was very effective, I have to say. People were warning Virginians about it, but it was not enough.
0: But again, that was smart strategically. I think they're starting to overreach. I think they're making poor choices. Remember in 2022, we had a really favorable environment, and then there were several candidates that ended up getting the nomination that lost very winnable races, particularly in the Senate and the governor's races. I think you're starting to see a little bit of overreach because people are so angry at Trump. They're picking far left-wing candidates, and I'm just not sure how well that's going to play in places like Michigan and Maine that Democrats have to win in.
1: I mean, Captain Womp Womp is going to pull your vessel over here for a second, Clay. Without Trump on the ballot, what really happens? That's, I think, a huge... You're talking about the Trump anger, which is a big part of this, but without Trump, not only on the ballot, but able to be on the ballot again, I think Democrats feel very... I agree with you, there's a sense of overconfidence, but maybe they're more calibrated to the electoral reality than some people realize, because the Trump effect has been huge when he's involved, when he's on that ballot, and he is not on it, he's not going to be on it again. So I hope that's not the case, but there are some warning signs about it. We'll get into Iran, by the way, and the price of gas here coming up, because that's a big deal. We are huge fans of Cozy Earth, bottom line. 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

0: Welcome back in here to Clay and Buck. We'll get some calls, get some talkbacks. Our friend Light 'Em Up Linda, the original. She is with us now, and she wants to talk to us. Well, Linda, you tell us, are we lighting up Iran enough? Are we done? How are things going?
1: Oh, pretty good. Hey, I know you live in Florida, so you're a Floridian just like me. And you guys keep talking about, like, the mayor's race and the governor's race. I just wanted to let you know that Jay Collins is running for governor in the state of Florida. And he's a Army veteran, and he's the lieutenant governor. And I would like him to get a little bit more oxygen, airtime. And I was wondering if maybe you guys could see if you guys could talk to him so we can get him out there, because that's who I want for governor.
0: So we've had, I think, thank you, Linda. Thanks for bringing this up. We've definitely had Byron Donalds on, who a lot of people think is the odds-on favorite, but it's not yet decided officially by voters. And we've had Jay Collins on. Yeah, we had him in October. So
2: that's
0: it's
2: right.
0: Been about, call it 6 months, give or take. But we could have him back on again. We're quite aware that he's running. He doesn't get a lot of oxygen right now in this issue because Trump has thrown his full weight and endorsement and the money that has gone behind Byron to a lot seems like a prohibitive, it's a prohibitive situation for any real challenge. But that's not, you know, it ain't over till the fat lady sings. And Clay, we could have Jay on, but if we have Jay on, we got to have Byron on because it's a primary. So I'm fine with that. We are happy to have Byron and Jay on talk about why they should be the governor respectively.
2: Yeah, look, the decision is going to be a big one. And again, the primary season heats up. We went through this in 24. Where people got so mad at us. They remember the biggest battle was all the DeSantis people said they were never voting for Trump, and all the Trump people said they were never voting for DeSantis. And then everybody eventually comes together. Except I will say, where has Nikki Haley gone? Like, what does she do on a day-to-day basis now? She completely has vanished compared to everyone else who ran. Not counting the Asa Hutchinsons of the world that really never had more than 1%. Have you seen or heard her on, like, anywhere?
0: She could be on an episode of VH1, Where Are They Now?
2: I mean, it's really kind of unbelievable. I don't even see her on any television interview shows. I haven't seen a single argument that she's made in well over a year. So anyway, she kind of vanished. But I think a lot of these guys, look, here's what I would say.
0: She hosts a show on radio. According to the internet.
2: I don't think that's true, is it?
0: Wow. Wow, Clay.
2: I'm going to throw a flag on the internet on that one. I think I would know if she hosted a radio. I mean, we host radio shows. I know most people who host radio shows and do what we do. Like, I'm going to throw a flag on this one. I don't think she's doing a radio. She might be doing a podcast.
0: You know, Clay, some people are actors even if they're off Broadway. You know what I'm saying? So, you know, maybe she's got a smaller show. I don't know. We'll see.
2: I don't know. I just, I think that's unlikely. But anyway, my point on that is most people who run end up in a position where they're continuing to influence things going forward. She's maybe the exception. But when we come back, you want to talk about this new cruise ship disaster?
0: You want to talk Hantavirus, don't you?
2: Oh,
0: we'll talk
2: Hantavirus,
0: everybody. You know, Dr. Fauci could come back out of retirement.
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5: I'm Monica Nelson, and this is Stiefel Investor Insights. 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Today, I'm joined by Michael O'Keefe, Stiefel's Chief Investment Officer. Hey, Michael. So earlier this year, you described artificial intelligence as a technological revolution with a long runway for growth. Are we starting to see that potential show up in the real economy and markets?
6: Yes, Monica. AI is a long-term theme, but the impact is becoming much more measurable. Hyperscaler capital spending is surging, with Amazon, Microsoft, Alphabet, and Meta investing heavily to build the infrastructure needed for AI adoption. That spending is also showing up in earnings, and mega-cap companies remain a major driver of profit growth and a meaningful share of earnings growth this year. Now, importantly, the strength is broadening. More S&P 500 companies are beating expectations. Surprises have been strong, and earnings estimates are being revised higher. And AI is now even visible in the economy. In the first quarter, business investment in AI-related equipment and software accounted for a meaningful share of GDP growth.
5: So what should investors focus on from here? Is the key question still how much companies are spending?
6: Well, spending matters, but we're moving into a more demanding phase. The focus is shifting from how much is being spent to the returns on those investments. On top of that, spending is shifting to the software needed for AI use. That's an important transition, putting the technology to work. For investors, the focus will increasingly be on revenue growth, margin expansion, productivity gains, and durable earnings power. So the focus is moving from spending to measurable results.
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14: 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I'm Lisa Brady, Fox News.
15: We're choosing to stand with the freedom of navigation. We're choosing to stand with international law.
14: The U.S. Ambassador to the U.N., Mike Waltz, moments ago urging support for pressure on Iran to take multiple steps in the Strait of Hormuz.
15: Cease its attacks on commercial shipping. Cease mining and remove its mines from an international waterway. Cease tolling, charging illegal tolls in the Strait of Hormuz, and allow the UN to move forward with humanitarian aid, life-saving aid, through that international corridor. It's really just that simple.
14: A draft resolution proposed by the U.S. and Gulf allies threatens Iran with sanctions after a watered-down resolution aimed at opening the strait was vetoed by China and Russia last month, just hours before a ceasefire was reached. This as the U.S. awaits a response from Iran to a reported framework from the U.S. that could lead to peace talks. President Trump yesterday signaling progress on that and declining to set a deadline. A man accused of firebombing a peaceful demonstration in Boulder, Colorado last June in support of Israeli hostages pleads guilty to murder and other counts, more than 100 counts in state court. Mohammed Soleiman could face up to life in prison without the possibility of parole. He's not pleaded guilty on federal hate crime charges. His attorneys saying federal prosecutors have not taken the death penalty off the table. Recovery mode in parts of Mississippi after reports of at least 14 tornadoes last night, injuring at least 17 people.
16: I was on my back deck and I went to the front deck, you know, because the wind started getting a little rough. Well, about 45 minutes it come through.
14: He says trees were popping at his home south of Jackson. The storm also knocking out power to thousands. 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
14: The Justice Department is investigating a Virginia prosecutor accused of preferential treatment for undocumented immigrants.
20: The DOJ's Civil Rights Division is looking into allegations the Fairfax County, Virginia prosecutor is violating federal law by considering immigration consequences in charging decisions and plea agreements. Steve Descano, the Commonwealth's attorney for Fairfax County, says his policies are fair, legal, and reflect the values of the community. Republicans, however, have accused Descano of weighing whether an immigrant could be deported in deciding how to pursue criminal cases. Both Descano and the county sheriff are scheduled to testify for the House Judiciary Committee next week. At the White House, Jared Halpern, Fox News.
14: Two ICE-related cases overlapping in Minnesota, where an attorney says the federal government is complying with the judge's order to hand over evidence in the fatal shooting of Renee Good.
21: A defense attorney representing a convicted child sex offender and illegal immigrant who dragged ICE agent Jonathan Ross with his car last year, injuring him, says a judge has ordered the federal government to comply.
22: They turned over digital drive with the ordered materials.
21: Attorney Eric Newmark, the information related to Renee Good, who was shot and killed by Ross earlier this year. Newmark wanted the info, including Ross's personnel file and any statements he made the day he killed Good. Information the city has also sued the government for that Newmark vows to make public, so long as it pertains to his client's case.
14: Fox's Jeff Manasso. Good was shot in her car during a confrontation with federal agents. McDonald's posting better than expected sales in the first quarter, but also saying high gas prices and consumer anxiety could take a bite out of sales this spring. Oil prices had been sliding, but right now they're back over $95 a barrel for U.S. crude, and stocks turning lower. The Dow's now down 269. I'm Lisa Brady, Fox News.
23: Tri-Cities forecast, mostly cloudy with a chance of rain this afternoon, clear tonight. High 65, low 38. Sunshine tomorrow, high 70, low 44. Mostly sunny and breezy Saturday, high 74. On the hour, on the half, and when it breaks, Super Talk 92.9. 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

0: Welcome in, everybody, to the second hour of Clay and Buck. And we got to talk about it for a couple minutes here, okay? People are freaking out a little bit. And I'm here to tell you, maybe for a change, it's all going to be okay. Don't freak out about the Hanta virus. Do we say Hanta or Hanta? I don't know. I hear it both ways. I think it's a tomato-tomato situation. But there is certainly... There is certainly some concern out there because of what has happened on a cruise ship. Let me bring you up to speed on what's going on. People are being monitored now, and there's contact tracing underway. Oh, I know. You're having all these flashbacks. Contact tracing, I may point out, was an absolutely absurd waste of time and money very early on in the COVID. Clay, now I'm having flashbacks to like May of 2020.
1: I was just going to say, since you're having flashbacks to COVID, May 11th is the deadline to charge Fauci with anything. According to statute of limitations, I've seen Rand Paul say he's got a big hearing coming on May 13th, but I've seen Senator Paul, maybe we need to get him on next week too, Ali, to talk about that hearing. But May 11th, I'm seeing everywhere, is the date. Now, yes, Fauci was pardoned by Biden. There could be questions about the validity of those pardons. This is one where I'm going to sign with you, Buck. The process is the punishment. Mm-hmm. I don't even care if Fauci were convicted. I think there is ample evidence to indict him and then just make him pay and fight in the court of public opinion and the court of law over whether these indictments are legitimate or not. His number two assistant has been indicted for lying and hiding different emails, and that seems like a very clear-cut case. I would love to see Fauci. Just wanted to jump in there. I would love to see Fauci charged by May 11.
0: For being science, Clay, for pushing forward the numbers and the data so that I could make sure that we made all of the worst possible judgments about these mitigation measures. Do you guys all remember that? Mitigation measures.
1: Having flashbacks, very negative ones. Yes.
0: By the way, they mitigated nothing except your enjoyment of your life and your freedom to go about your day-to-day, to which I might add, there was a whole debate about contact tracing. I remember filling out, and I was the one who tweeted, Clay, as I came, I visited my brothers, who now are Floridians like me. They were just visiting too, but they were staying for months at a time. Visited my brothers in Florida, in Miami, while New York was in full lockdown mode, basically, and came back and said that this is the closest thing you can experience in 2020 to being somebody who would have left East Germany, gotten across the wall, and gotten to West Germany, you know? That's what it felt like, Florida to New York. It's very, very real. But I remember the contact tracing. This is all going to tie into hantavirus in a second. Contact tracing debate. And people kept saying, but it works. And I kept saying, for STDs, do you need me to draw you a chart, Dr. Fauci and co? You tend to breathe in the same airspace a lot more than you tend to have intimate partners that can be tracked for STDs or STIs, as they also call them. That was really the argument. People were saying, but it works for syphilis cases. Yeah, because, you know, you can ask somebody, who do we need to call here? I don't think you can tell everybody that you've breathed near in the last week that they have to go get themselves checked. Point being, it was absurd then. It was a complete waste of time, and it should have been obvious to people, but they were playing this game. A highly contagious respiratory virus, you're going to contact trace that? The hundreds of thousands, millions, tens of millions of cases, you're going to... I mean, the whole thing was absurd. Okay, hantavirus. Why is everyone all freaked out about this now? A person aboard a cruise ship died of hantavirus. This happened last month. Six Americans disembarked in St. Helena, which is a remote island.

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11: If President Trump's programs work, he's got a great shot at bucking history and being the
4: fourth major president, yes, fourth major president in the last

0: 100 years to keep the House, keep the Senate, and let's just say not lose seats. 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

0: All right, as we continue, Miranda Devine, New York Post, is with us. Your call's also coming up, 800-941-SHAWN, if you want to be a part of the program. I'd love to see the New York Post move out of New York, believe it or not, and still call it the New York Post. I still think you can have some reporters on the ground there. I mean, things have just gotten so bad and have deteriorated so bad. Ron DeSantis, the governor of my state, was on TV with me last night, and there are 23 million people in the free state of Florida. There are less than 9 million in New York City now. And New York City's budget is billions more than the entire state of Florida. You have better law and order and safety and security. You have far better infrastructure. You get way more for your money down here. You don't have high taxes the way you do on everything in New York. All of that money is being spent on social welfare programming. And now Bondani... Now, we have a 40% federal death tax, a 10% New York State death tax. You have, not me. And now Mamdani wants a 50% New York City death tax, and he wants to lower the threshold from $7.5 million, which is not a lot of money in New York. It sounds like a lot, but it's not that much in New York, to $750,000. You can't buy a closet to live in for $750,000 in New York. I know that sounds nuts, but it's true.
1: Yes, it is true. And I guess we're all flabbergasted that Mamdani is persisting with his insane policies, which don't work and which he can't fund. The budget's in a hole. But he's an ideologue and he's a Nepo baby who doesn't have a real grasp on reality, the cost of living, law and order. He doesn't care. He's got a security detail provided by the NYPD, the very same police force that he's defunding. He's not doing what's necessary to keep just the basic minimum, the 5,000 extra cops that Eric Adams had promised and that we need. And, you know, the NYPD punches above its weight nationally. Even if you don't care about New York, the NYPD's counterterrorism unit is world class, and they were instrumental in foiling three of the four terror attacks that the FBI says that it foiled. Those tip-offs came from the NYPD. If that counterterrorism unit, which was set up by Paul Morrow from Fox News, if that gets eroded, then all Americans are at risk. So I just think it's a very dangerous time in New York. But help is on the way in the form of Bruce Blakeman. He is not getting a lot of coverage, unfortunately, but Kathy Hochul's favorability is declining precipitously. Her job approval is down at record lows. She's already, even before the election, she is promising tax hikes. God knows what she will do after the election.
0: Well, here's the thing. I mean, she's scared to death. Like, Schumer's scared to death of Mamdani. He's scared to death of AOC. Kathy Hochul needs Mamdani's support to get reelected. I, like you, I love Bruce Blakeman. He's done a great job in Nassau County. Did you see the new ad that he put out? If you haven't, let me play it for our audience.
2: Just jump on a bus and head down to Florida where you belong. Okay? Get out of town.

0: first step should be go down to Palm Beach and see who we can bring back home, because our tax base has been eroded. It's fine.
1: They're not bringing me home. I'm not leaving Florida. And remember, Cuomo famously said, if you're pro-life and pro-assault weapon, you're not a New Yorker, and there's no place in the state of New York for you. I mean, so they begged me to go. Now what? Now she wants me to come back because she wants my money?
2: Well, you are exactly typical of, you know, born and bred, dyed in the wool New Yorkers who've been driven out, basically, because this state, this city, is just on a suicide mission. And I think the Democratic Party is on a suicide mission, because Kathy Hochul and Chuck Schumer are supposedly moderate Democrats. Joe Biden, we were sold as a moderate Democrat who would bring back normality. And what do? They have bent over to the left, which has hijacked their party, which is a minority of Democrats, but they have enormous power in that party. And you can see, even you just look at the California debate for the gubernatorial campaign, they're all just like in 2019 presidential debate, putting their hands up and saying, yay, to free healthcare for illegal aliens. That's what we're paying for. It's not even welfare for American citizens. It's welfare for foreign fraudsters who know that they can come to the country, come to this city, to sanctuary cities like New York, and make lots of money, get rich, drive around in Porsches by ripping off taxpayers, law-abiding taxpayers. It's so corrosive. And the Democratic Party is not what it used to be. And the cowards, I despise people like Schumer, and I despise Pelosi and Kathy Hochul and those old school Democrats who allowed this to happen to their party and allowed their voters who trusted them to.
1: All they care about is power. Let me just give you one last warning. The next thing to come in New York is a wealth tax. Then when you want to get out, Miranda, if you don't get out soon enough, then they're going to have an exit tax. Mark my words. And I didn't even get to Mamdani defending the anti-Semitic rioters who stormed a New York City synagogue. But we'll do that another time. Miranda Devine, love your work at the New York Post. Appreciate you more than you know. Thank you.
2: Terrific. Thanks so much.
1: 800-941-SHAWN if you want to be a part of the program.

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1: There's not a Democrat in the House or the Senate that believes border security and immigration enforcement should exist at all.
0: All day long.
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5: News, I'm Tom Graham. The State Department revoking passports from parents who owe thousands of dollars in child support payments. Fox's Jared Halpern.
6: The Trump administration will begin revoking U.S. passports of parents who owe more than $100,000 in unpaid child support, a policy first announced earlier this year. That would likely strip about 2,700 Americans of their passports. But the program is also expanding significantly.
5: It means more parents could be impacted. The man convicted of firebombing a pro-Israel demonstration in Boulder, Colorado, has been sentenced after killing one person, injuring others.
7: Mohammed Solomon pleading guilty to charges including murder, asking for the maximum penalty.
8: At the end, I want to reassure my apologies to everyone.
7: He was sentenced to life without the possibility of parole for the murder charge alone.
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9: More than 35,000 residents across Southwest Virginia will be seeing their medical debt erased. The Secular Society announced it has

0: abolished more than $51 million in medical debt, affecting 35,000 plus people across 18 counties. The organization partnered with Undo Medical Debt to acquire and eliminate the qualifying debt. According to the organization's data, the largest number of recipients was in Washington County, Virginia, where 7,479 residents had nearly $11.8 million in debt erased. Other counties impacted include Smith, Wise, Montgomery, Russell, Carroll, Tazewell, Pulaski, Lee, Scott, Patrick, Dickinson, Wythe, Giles, Franklin, Floyd, and Craig counties. Recipients of the medical debt relief will receive a letter in the mail within the next few weeks. To qualify, individuals must earn less than four times the federal poverty level or have medical debt equal to at least 5% of their annual income. I'm Rick Allen.
1: Bristol, Virginia Chief of Police Byron Ashbrook said the combined effort of local, state, and federal agencies has stopped illegal drug activity and other crimes from spreading into neighboring areas. A city report said dozens of officers were part of a two-day operation that yielded 45 arrests and 33 felony charges being filed. Upcoming court hearings will be based on the seizure of meth, cocaine, fentanyl, and marijuana during the events on April 23rd and 30th. I'm Kevin Castle.
2: Tri-Cities forecast, mostly cloudy with a chance of rain this afternoon, clear tonight, high 65, low 38. Sunshine tomorrow, high 70, low 44. Mostly sunny and breezy Saturday, high 74. On the hour, on the half, and when it breaks, Super Talk 92.9. 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
1: A development in our drive home, Interstate 26 in Johnson City, just became a parking lot. We've got a crash, I-26, and traffic is terribly snarled westbound. Starts at the State of Franklin exit, goes back all the way to North Rhone, and down below on State of Franklin and Rhone, delays of 3 minutes or more. In Churchill, watch out for emergency workers on Highway 11W. They've got a vehicle fire near Old Union Road. Super Talk Traffic. I'm Kevin Castle.
3: They came from every corner of the country, from small towns and big cities. 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
4: 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We've worked very hard, and Lee is working on that. 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I told him Lee Zeldin, a top priority.
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0: driving liberals crazy. 3 hours a day, every day, the Sean Hannity Show is back on the air.
1: All right, 25 now till the top of the hour, 800-941-SEAN, our number if you want to be a part of the program. 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

0: 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All right, let's get to our busy phones. Mike is in New Orleans. How are you, sir? Glad you called.
1: Hey, Sean. Nice to talk with you.
0: Nice to talk to you.
1: Real quick.
0: What's going on?
1: I've been truly blessed in life. I originally started with Paul Harvey, then Rush, and then, of course, you. So it has been a true pleasure. Anyway.
0: And now the rest of the story. Paul Harvey was great. Bruh. John Hannity dented the golden EIB microphone. He actually said that. The microphone dropped when I was filling in for him. Anyway, what's on your mind? Two of the greatest ever.
1: So yesterday, you and Linda, who is a true sweetheart, were discussing.
0: Why are you flirting with Linda? She's a married woman. Why are you calling her a sweetheart?
2: He's not flirting. He's just stating facts. Continue, sir, please.
0: Good Lord.
1: Anyway, I was born and raised in Chicago, and I met my wife after 9/11 playing backgammon online, and she was from New Orleans. So in December of 2004, I moved down to New Orleans, and in August, we found a house that we were going to buy and bought some dogs, got everything set up for the wedding, and our flood insurance was going to kick in on September 1st. Well, as you know, beforehand, we...
0: How many days beforehand?
1: 3 days.
0: Oh, no.
1: August 29th, Katrina rips through. We get 12 feet of water from her. We got the Murphy oil spill, another 6 feet of water from Rita, putting the water mark at the three-quarter mark of the headboard of the bed on the second floor of the house. We get
0: to
1: Vero Beach, Florida, and we get hit with Wilma in late October.
0: Good grief. You're not having a lot of luck here with homes and with storms.
1: Exactly.
0: Oh, my God. I'm so sorry. I mean, you know, when this happened, I went to New Orleans after Katrina, and I was shocked. And it looked like a war zone. I mean, I was riding for miles. I don't remember what the highway, what name it was, but for miles and miles and miles on end. I mean, on both sides of whatever bridge or highway I was driving on, you could just see devastation and entire neighborhood just wiped out. Done. Gone. It looked like a war zone.
1: Absolutely. It was the worst natural disaster I've ever seen in my life.
0: But, absolutely terrible.
1: So my wife's family was a very close-knit family. So when they grew up and became adults, they literally bought houses within blocks of each other. Okay. Well, of course, with Katrina,
0: Everybody's wiped out.
1: Oh, yeah. So we got...
0: Did anyone else have insurance, or were you the only one without it?
1: We were without it.
0: The other family members had it?
1: Yeah.
0: Well, I mean, thank God for small blessings. You still don't want to live through that, but at least gives you hope to rebuild.
1: Yes. And so now we've got people in Houston. We've got them in northern Mississippi. We got them spread out everywhere. Well, my wife went into like a super, super, super, super, super deep depression. And here I am. I just come down. I'm like, I don't know how to get this woman happy. I did everything that I possibly could. And I looked at her one day. I'm like, honey, I give up. I don't know how to make you happy. I says, why don't we go to Disney? They claim to be the happiest place on earth. Why don't we go there for the weekend and see if that'll help you? So we went, and she had a great time. And on Monday, she was pretty much back to normal. And after a period of time, when she got back in that deep depression, we would go back to Disney. And
0: wow. And it helped her every time?
1: Every time. Every time.
0: Listen, I don't know what depression is like. I don't, because I'm not that way. I'm not inclined to that. But I've met many people that are. And those people that, I mean, it is a real, I guess you call it, disease. And, you know, whatever gets people out of it, I don't care what it is. I, you know, if it's Disney, good for her.
1: Yeah. Yeah. I mean, of course, everybody down here suffers from PTSD because.
0: No, I don't have anything against, you know, Disney. Linda's more anti-Disney than me. I'm just saying that kids love it. I never loved it. I mean, and especially if you've been there 10 years in a row, you get sick of it. Now, that was just for me, but I mean, every kid wants to go to Disney. You can't deny a kid that, although Linda's denying Liam that. Just shows you Linda denies the kid French fries, denies the kid real food, swears her air-fried French fries are better than anything you can buy at any other store, all this crap.
2: Well, ask your cooler. What kind of fries does he eat? What does he eat when his wife is depressed? Does he give her healthy food or does he feed her disgusting food?
0: And she probably has a funnel cake and a turkey leg.
2: I'm sorry, are you the caller?
0: I'm just guessing.
2: Go ahead, sir. What do you give your wife when she's sad?
1: Every time we go to Hollywood Studios, we can't pass up the funnel cake.
2: Oh, my God, you're killing me.
0: Ding, ding, ding, ding, ding, ding, ding.
2: All right, this caller's fired.
0: Mike in New Orleans, you made my day. Appreciate it, my friend. God bless you. 800-941-SEAN if you want to be a part of the program. Let us say hello to Blake in my free state of Florida. What's up, Blake? How are you? Glad you called, sir.
3: Tom, thank you very much. And first, I have to thank you for putting just simple people that walk the street like I do, work and do what we do on the radio to share our opinions with you, because it really lifts up the rest of the country. I just want to thank you for that.
0: Well, thank you for giving me this mic. It's my honor to be here every day, and I'm very grateful.
3: You are a true warrior. My message today is one of clarity, of talking about the threat our country is facing and mankind is facing. We are dealing with a warrior-like culture which has only one purpose in mind. We have to take a look and be accurate in terms of explaining that culture, that it has a completely different understanding of truth, has a completely different understanding of what's right and wrong, and what somebody's willing to do to accomplish their goals. And when we do that, we understand that any kind of appeasement, any kind of negotiation with this culture is only going to result in more loss for us. I just am so concerned about what's happening in terms of negotiations with Iran. We need to break their spirit the way the Axis powers spirit were broken in World War II, the way the spirit was broken back in the Civil War. It's not a matter of being unkind to anybody. It's a matter of protecting and saving what we hold dear. They're the ones that attacked us. They're the ones that have carried out these heinous acts. And we just have to recognize who they are, what they're willing to do, and just turn the tables on them and just deal with it very directly and very powerfully.
0: Well, I'm just telling you this, and understand, the president is doing that. The president at any moment can wipe the place out. The president, I think, has been very judicious in also thinking about, and he said it, Marco Rubio said it, you know, he's thinking about the people that have been victimized for 47 years. He's trying not to wipe out an entire, you know, once great civilization. The Persian culture is a great culture, if you look at it historically, and I hope and pray that they get their country back and they get freedom back in their lives, and instead of living under this oppressive, you know, murdering thug theocracy. I have faith in the president. I really do. I have faith in his decision making. He knows things that none of us know. And I think that he's, you know, so far the blockade is working better than anybody thought. They're losing $400-500 million a day. Let's see how it plays out. My guess is we win, they lose. That's how I think it ends. I can't say with 100% certainty, but that's how I think this ends. Blake, appreciate it, buddy. God bless you. Barb in Minnesota. What's up, Barb? How are you?
4: Hi, Sean. Thanks for having me on. I was listening to your banter with Linda yesterday about Disney, and it brought...
0: Oh, man, this got a lot of attention, apparently. It was kind of like off the cuff.
4: It brought back a lot of happy memories for me. I had a little boy that had leukemia, and Make-A-Wish sent us to Disney World in 1990. So that's how long it's been, and the memory came back like nothing. And
0: is there anything more hard to live with than a sick kid?
4: Actually, it's the hardest thing that I've ever gone. I've gone through a lot in my life, and it's the hardest thing I think I've ever gone through.
0: Or parents that lose their children. I interviewed these people. I don't know how they do it. Now, was this your child?
4: Yes. Matthew was three, just turned three when he was diagnosed.
0: Oh.
4: He died just before his sixth birthday. And life support twice, no chance to live. And that's when I gave up hope and I gave it to God to take care of, and he came back again. So anyway, he had a bone marrow transplant, and Make-A-Wish sent us to Disney World October 11th to the 16th in 1990. And he got, I was filling like 30 syringes a day of medicines for him. But he could walk. He could walk, and he had got his hair back. So it didn't really look like anything was wrong with him.
0: Mm-hmm.
4: Anyway, we got down there, and he absolutely did not want a wheelchair. He wanted to be like everybody else and walk around and get in line. And we got through the gates, and we got to the first ride, and he saw how long the lines were and how long the wait was. And he said, "Mom, let's go back and get the wheelchair. Go to the front of the line." So it brought back a lot of happy memories for me.
0: Well, he sounded like such a great, great kid, strong, tough, resilient, everything any parent would want, any characteristics a parent would want in their children. I'm so sorry about your loss. I love St. Jude's Hospital, and I love the Make-A-Wish Foundation, and they're both incredible organizations. I had one experience with the Make-A-Wish Foundation. Linda, I don't know if you remember this, and there was a young kid that wanted to meet me, and I'm like, of course, but I mean, why doesn't he want to go to Disney? Why, you know, I just thought that the bar was way too low, you know, because Make-A-Wish would do anything that the kid wanted. And, you know, we spent the day with him. I was so humbled and honored by that. And you know, this kid was, he just loved politics. And we stayed in touch for a while. I mean, it's to see a sick child, or for a parent to lose a child, I think is the hardest thing that people go through in life. And when I interview people, the hardest interviews I'll ever do are like angel moms and people that lost children, you know, like Jocelyn Nungary. Her mother's name is Alexis. We've interviewed her. Rachel Morin's mom, interviewed them. I never interviewed Lake and Riley's family, but I've talked to them, and they're wonderful people. And I don't know if I could, I look on in awe, and I wonder, how do you go on? How do you lift your head out of the bed the next day? I don't know. I think that's the hardest thing in life to live with. Or, you know, parents that lose, you know, service men and women, and, you know, the difficulty, the challenges associated with that. Anyway, Barb, I'm glad that he was the person he was, and that he had his dream come true, and that he fought as hard as he did. And I am sorry, deeply sorry about your loss, and our love and prayers to you. And I'm sure he's in paradise looking down, praying up for all of us. I'm glad that worked out for him. See, Linda, I think I'm going to take you on this trip to Disney. And then you can hear everyone say, "Have a magical day." Maybe it'll shift your attitude, because your attitude some days.
2: Listen, her story is heartbreaking, but I have to say, she did go in 1990 before Cinderella had a beard. I'm just saying.
0: Cinderella does not have a beard.
2: Okay, I'll send you a picture.
0: Now, they do have the adult Disney people that like go in before the park even opens, and they dress up as characters. That's a little odd to me. If you go there like every day, a little odd, a little strange to me. Listen, if you own a business, you know what it's like. You need this insurance, that insurance before you can even open your doors. And then you have to deal with one agent and five agents and eight agents. It's worse than dealing with the healthcare system. Now, I've got the answer for you. And the hard part is that most people have no idea what's covered, what's not covered. Most people don't know. How many people have you met in your life that made a claim to an insurance company only to hear back, "Sorry, sir. Sorry, ma'am. That is not covered," because nobody ever reads the fine print. And if you do read it, you're not going to understand it anyway. 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

that's going to wrap things up for today. Great Hannity tonight, 9 Eastern on the Fox News Channel. We'll have Larry Elder, Tommy Lahren tonight. Sage Steele is back tonight. Steve Moore, Greg Abbott, Joe Concha. Set your DVR, 9 Eastern, Hannity on Fox. We'll see you tonight. Back here tomorrow. Thank you for making this show possible.

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4: Trading fire with Iran. I'm Lee Silasera, Fox News. But a senior U.S. official tells Fox it does not mean the ceasefire is over. U.S. Central Command says Iran fired first on U.S. ships and the U.S. action was defensive. Meanwhile, the Washington Post has released a report on how long Iran can survive the blockade.
5: It claims a confidential CIA analysis determined that Iran can survive the U.S. naval blockade for at least 3 to 4 months before facing more economic hardship. It also says that Iran retains about 75% of its mobile missile launchers and 70% of its missiles.
4: Fox's Jackie Heinrich at the White House. Life in prison without the possibility of parole for Mohammed Soleiman after the Egyptian national pled guilty to state charges of firebombing a rally in Boulder, Colorado last year, killing one person.
6: As much as his act was brutal and monstrous and horrific, it was also, and hear me loud and clear, cowardly.
4: Boulder County District Attorney Michael Dougherty. Soleiman also faces a federal hate crime charge. Prosecutors are weighing whether to seek the death penalty in that case. A pro-Palestinian protester pleads guilty in the death of a Jewish man in Southern California.
7: Luay El-Naji pleading guilty to involuntary manslaughter and battery in the 2023 death of 69-year-old Paul Kessler. Prosecutors in Ventura County say the 53-year-old former college professor was protesting the Israel-Hamas war in support of Palestinians when he hit Kessler, a Jewish counter-protester, with a megaphone. Kessler fell back and hit his head on the pavement. He later died at a hospital. El-Naji also admitting to a special allegation that he personally inflicted great bodily injury and aggravating factors, that he used a weapon and the victim was particularly vulnerable.
4: Fox's Kristen Goodwin. A sentencing hearing is set for June 25th. The federal courts ruled against the new global tariffs President Trump imposed after his loss at the Supreme Court. 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
4: 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Legal challenges are filed against Florida's new congressional map, which is aimed at eliminating Democratic seats after upcoming midterm elections.
12: A number of legal activists, including those from the University of California, Los Angeles, are taking the state of Florida to court over its new congressional districts map. The map, passed by Florida's legislature and signed by Republican Governor Ron DeSantis, could potentially move 4 of the state's 28 districts away from Democrats. Those opposing the map cite a Florida constitutional amendment passed by voters in 2010 demanding fair districts, though the governor's team claims the recent U.S. Supreme Court decision ruling districts must not be based on race would also invalidate the state amendment. In Miami, Eben Brown, Fox News.
4: Overall layoffs appear to remain subdued, but there are signs that it's different for tech workers.
13: New claims for unemployment benefits were weaker than expected in the latest reading for the week ending May 2nd. Claims came in at 200,000, and continuing claims, those remaining on benefits, declined to 1.76 million in the week ending April 25th. Outplacement firm Challenger Gray & Christmas also released its monthly report. It says announced April job cuts increased 38% from March. Workplace expert Andy Challenger says technology companies are leading all industries in layoff announcements, and they often cite AI spend and innovation. The Labor Department releases the monthly employment report for April on Friday. Ginny Cosola, Fox News.
4: The United States Postal Service is considering a rule change that would allow anyone to send handguns through the mail for the first time in nearly 100 years. The Department of Justice says allowing for the shipment of handguns will make it easier for lawful gun owners to transport their firearms. Democratic attorneys general argue it would override state gun laws. I'm Lee Silasera. This is Fox News.
14: Tri-Cities weather mainly clear, cold tonight, overnight low 35, sunshine up to 70 tomorrow, 44 Friday night, partly cloudy and 73 Saturday. On the hour, on the half, and when it breaks, Super Talk 92.9 Tri-Cities News Talk Leader.
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0: let's have some fun on a Thursday. Oh, we are so close to the end of the week. You can smell it. And we're going to talk about a communist revolution. AOC's out there discussing something, and it's so, so helpful to discuss it. And in discussing it, we are going to discover, why do Democrats think and talk the way they think and talk with all the death threats and white people are evil? And as we walk through the mentality and the tactic behind it, we are going to learn a lot about the motivations. What drives these people? Why do they say and do the things they do? We're going to start out with that on the show. 1 hour from now is part four of the Napoleon Invasion of Russia series. I am 100% wrapping this thing up tonight, and it may be quick. I got all your emails about how you want it to keep going and going. I can't do it forever. All right, so we'll wrap that up tonight. Part four, the final part, is that we're going to talk about, look, you don't have to lie to me, just be honest. This is going to be about the Chief Justice. GOP establishment types are mad about what happened in Indiana. I don't really care about these movements where people are being assaulted if they don't name who's doing the assaulting. All that, Democrats cheat in elections, and so much more coming up tonight on the world-famous Jesse Kelly Show. I want to begin here, right here, actually with an email. It's an email. The subject of this one is Malcontents, and he says this. How is it that someone, I'll use John Cougar Mellencamp as an example, was as successful as he was, had a beautiful wife and kids, could be a malcontent? He was one of my favorite musicians. Now he's filled with hate. He throws temper tantrums if someone in the crowd yells to play music instead of lecturing to the crowd. How does one become so filled with hate? And I'll combine that little email with this story. Mark Hamill, he's that guy who played Luke Skywalker in the Star Wars movies. The headline is Mark Hamill posts a photo depicting dead Trump just days after the assassination attempt. You can go look at it. It's some stupid AI cartoon where Trump's lying dead in a coffin. You know how it goes. Mark Hamill's cheering it on and so forth. Okay. How do we get here? How's that possible? How are this many people so angry, violent, and miserable? All right, well, there's a lot to this, but I want to play you something from AOC. I'll end up playing it a couple times, so don't worry if you don't get it the first time. We're going to come back to it. AOC, the communist, is out there doing these interviews. And she said something today she's being mocked for, and yes, it's mock worthy. Mock her all you want. But please listen to what she's saying and understand there is a tactic here that communists have been using forever.
1: And how Black Americans really created democracy in
2: this
1: country.
2: That's exactly right.
1: How they literally made something from nothing.
0: What? Everyone's making fun of her today. What are you talking about? That's not even close to true. What? Black people created democracy in America? That's insane. There were all kinds of people who created. Let me explain. Have you ever heard of the five black categories and the five red categories? You ever heard of that in your life? Okay. Long time ago, China was a place that was divided up. There were various kings, and there were long dynasties. There were all these Chinese empires, basically. Then all those dynasties slowly but surely crumbled. Genghis Khan helped things along a little, but anyway, those Chinese dynasties slowly crumbled. China became a land ruled by who had the most swords and shields at the time, warlords, essentially. But this only lasts so long in a country. Eventually, China became a civil war between the nationalists led by mostly Chiang Kai-shek. You've probably heard of the name. That's not important. And communist revolutionaries. Of course, you do know Mao Zedong. If you've ever listened to this show, you're well aware of Mao Zedong, one of the leaders. He wasn't the leader in the beginning, I should note, but we'll just, for simplicity's sake, Mao Zedong, the leader of the Communist Revolution. All right. So, if you're Mao, you don't have as many guns. You don't have as much wealth. The nationalist types at this time were more in control of the cities, the city areas. Rural China, then and now, it's a very poor place. Very, very poor. The internet will show you videos of China, and all you see are these mega cities and lights and fireworks, and wow, you look at it and for 5 seconds and you say something stupid like, they're so much more modern than we are. Yeah, go out to the countryside. You'll be horrified. Rural China was very poor back then, too. And Mao, he needed an army. He needed recruits. And so, Mao came up with this concept, you see. There were 5 red categories. Now, what does that mean? 5 red categories. Well, I'll read it this way. They were considered to be the social classes favored by the Chinese Communist Party. Poor and lower middle peasants, workers, revolutionary soldiers, revolutionary cadres. A cadre is a party member that's in good standing. You know how I always tell you about you need an updated system membership card, always having to prove your loyalty? That's a cadre thing. Every time Jimmy Kimmel gets up and gives an unfunny joke insulting Trump, that's him trying to maintain his cadre status. Anyway, and finally, revolutionary martyrs. People, of course, who have died or lost family members on behalf of the communist cause. Now, who were those people as it pertains to the United States of America today? Those are the people? They can get away with anything. Anything. They are going to get off scot-free on crimes or get off with almost no punishment on crimes. Every time you see some street animal who's committed 1,000 rapes and then he gets some DEI communist judge and she tells him he's just had a rough upbringing and he's misunderstood, he needs 90 days of treatment and she lets him go. The purpose of that is he's in one of the red categories. He's one of the favored groups. DEI itself, the reason they love it so much. These are all the favored groups. It's been put into place in government across corporate America. Corporate America will brag to your face that they are going to punish black categories and favor red categories. That's why you'll walk down the jetway on Delta and you'll see a poster on the side that says Delta has committed to hiring 20% women by next year. What are you talking about? You mean you're gonna eliminate men from the jobs? Men aren't qualified. Well, women are in the red categories. They're favored. Men are in the black categories. Not favored. Anyway, that was the 5 red categories. There were 5 black categories as well. Now, in China, these were landlords, rich farmers, counter-revolutionaries, bad influencers. Isn't that hilarious? Because that can mean anybody. And rightists, that would be people like you and me. Now, that doesn't directly mirror what Democrats, what communists do today, but it pretty much does. You see, there are categories where you are the bad guy no matter what because you're in one of the bad categories. For instance, in this country, if you are a white male, you have something, and I'm gonna steal Alvin Louie's term. Alvin Louie's a really sharp guy. You know how we always use the term white guilt? He says that's incorrect, and I'm gonna steal this from him from now on. He said the term we should be using is white shame. Guilt means you did something wrong. Shame is an eternal category that you can never escape from, you can never atone for. If you are, for instance, a white Christian male in the United States of America, well, you belong to one of the black categories. You see, you're one of the enemy groups to the revolution. And you're the enemy of everything. There is no such thing as me, if I'm in a red category, being able to treat you unfairly if you're in a black category. If I'm in a red category, if I'm one of the good guys, if I'm one of the revolutionaries, I can kill you, torture you, take away your job, steal your kids, burn down your home. You are deserving of every terrible thing. You're in the black category, pal. And I have a license to do these things, not just the license of my conscience, a legal license to do these things, because I'm in the good categories. Headline, Virginia prosecutor.

0: country, they kill babies. 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We'll be back.
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8: All of its assets are destroyed. It's losing $400 million plus a day in lost revenue by the U.S. blockade. It has no cards to play, and all it can hope is that someone will call off the United States, because it will not be able to save itself if the United States decides to take out its bridges, take out its electrical generation capability, and force it back to the negotiating table, not to negotiate, but to submit to terms.
9: You know what the news is.
10: If Iran does not agree to give what has been agreed to, President Trump says, the bombing starts at a much higher level in intensity than it was before.
11: No nuclear-armed Iran, free flow of trade through the Straits of Hormuz. Whether that's tomorrow or a few weeks down the road, we know where we're going.
12: The main problem White House officials are having with these talks, if they make a deal with one faction claiming to be in control,

0: It is the Jesse Kelly Show on a wonderful Thursday. And I forgot to remind you that tomorrow is Ask Dr. Jesse Friday. Pour your questions onto me. All 3 hours belong to you tomorrow, as they always do. Jesse@JesseKellyShow.com. Get your questions emailed in now. They are already coming in hot and heavy because you know the routine. Doesn't even have to be political. Ask me anything. We'll chop away at those for 3 hours tomorrow. Back to what we were discussing. AOC, what?
1: And how Black Americans really created democracy in this country.
2: That's exactly right.
1: How they literally made something from nothing.
0: I mentioned Mao had the five bad categories and five good categories. And if you belong to the good categories, you could do no wrong. You'd be offered legal protection, better job status, everything you can imagine. And if you belong to the bad categories, the black categories, he called them, well, there was nothing you could do. There was nothing you could do to escape the oppression, the violence, the terror that was coming your way. It was just things you couldn't even control. And here's another part of this I want to drive home, just so you're not under the impression that their tactics have changed. Mao very, very effectively used the different races and ethnicities inside the borders of China to accomplish this goal. It is common for Americans, because we don't often know a bunch of things about other countries. It's not because we're dumb. We just don't learn that stuff. It's common for Americans to think that everyone in China is just Chinese, right? It's all one big group, Chinese people. China is an unbelievably old place. I already mentioned all the different dynasties and rulers and regions and things like that. Unbelievably diverse geography there, the mountain people. China has and has had all kinds of different tribes and ethnicities and things that you would consider different races. I realize as Westerners, they all look the same to us, but all kinds of different ones. And how effective is it? If you're a Mao and you walk into a village, and maybe these people, maybe they don't feel like they've been given a fair shake. Or even better, here's even better if you're Mao. What if this ancient tribe you just walked into? What if they have an axe to grind with that tribe over there? What if it's even legitimate? There's some real historical atrocities, legitimate things there. Well, what that tribe becomes, they become the ultimate recruiting center for you, because you weaponize the malcontentment, you weaponize the grievance, you weaponize the desire for revenge, and you tell that tribe you're one of the good guys. You can do no wrong. I have your back. They can do no right. It's time to go set things right. Democrats in the United States of America have employed this tactic to the max.
1: There's a certain level of wealth and accumulation that is unearned, right? You can't earn $1 billion.
2: That's right.
1: You just can't earn that.
2: That's exactly correct.
1: You can get market power. You can break rules. You can do all sorts of things. You can abuse labor laws.
2: Yep.
1: You can pay people less than what they're worth.
2: Yep.
1: But you can't earn that, right?
2: That's right.
1: And so you have to create a myth that, since you didn't earn that, you have to create a myth of earning it.
0: That rich guy over there, he's in one of those black categories. In fact, the fact that he is rich, Mao did the same thing with the landowners. The fact that he is rich, that is all the proof you need that he's in the black category. So if you want to go burn his house down, shoot him in the face, rape his wife, go ahead. Steal all his stuff, go ahead. You deserve that. Don't you understand? You deserve it. He doesn't deserve it. You have been attacked by him. You are the rightful heir to this country. He has stolen it from you. Mao preached that over and over again to all these different minority groups around China. This country belongs to you. You are the true heir to China. The land, everything, it should be yours. These other people, they stole it. They stole it. You built it. The country actually belongs to you. Should we go hurt them? We are the good guys, after all. They are the thieves, the bad guys. Should we go hurt them? This mentality is spread throughout the Democrat Party. It has become so ingrained in the average, everyday Democrat. This is just how they look at and think about everything. And none of them know it. None of them know. They are participating in the five black categories, the five red categories. They're participating in a communist tactic as old as time. I will finish this up in a moment. We'll get to a couple other things before I do that. Let's not fund the companies that fund this stuff. Aren't you tired of corporate America taking your money and using it on communist filth? That's what they did. They infiltrate corporate America and have infiltrated it. And that's why you get Pride Month at T-Mobile. That's why you wake up one day and you find out your cell phone carrier, they took your money and they gave it to Black Lives Matter. Now, Pure Talk doesn't do that. You never, ever have to stress about waking up, rolling over, grabbing your phone, and finding out Pure Talk sponsored the local drag parade. Just doesn't happen. Not at Pure Talk. Their CEO did two tours in Vietnam. They are so red, white, and blue American. They hire Americans exclusively. You get a hold of somebody at #250 and say Jesse Kelly, you'll speak to an American who speaks English. That sound good to you? Dial #250 and say Jesse Kelly. Switch to Pure Talk. Save a fortune. We'll be back.
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6: News. I'm John Saucier, and the U.S. military is confirming it traded fire with Iranian forces today in the Strait of Hormuz after the Iranians fired on U.S. Navy vessels. A senior U.S. official telling Fox it was a U.S. strike on Iran's Keshem port in Bandar Abbas that added this is not a restarting of the war nor an end to the ceasefire. Border czar Tom Homan is threatening to send ICE agents into New York in response to Governor Kathy Hochul's promise to sign a set of bills to limit the state's cooperation with federal immigration enforcement to only criminal matters. On the Fox News Channel, Homan says he met with the governor back in March.
7: I had a discussion about letting ICE agents in our jails. We have 287G agreements with some of the bigger counties in New York. But the state legislature herself are proposing legislation should be signed any day that ends those 287G agreements.
6: Governor Hochul said President Trump promised no ICE would be deployed with New York without unless she asked. 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
8: I'm Taylor Riggs, and this is the Fox Business Report.
9: Stocks retreating from their record run. Oil prices swung and the AI rally paused as uncertainty around the U.S.-Iran peace talks weighed on investor sentiment. Investors are also cautious ahead of the jobs report for April, which will be released on Friday morning. In the meantime, investors continue to digest earnings reports. Strong earnings have helped power Wall Street's recent rally. The Dow down 314 points, NASDAQ lower by 33, S&P 500 up 28. And shares of ride-hailing service Lyft are wavering in after hours trading. Their first quarter earnings report was mixed. While they beat expectations on both revenue and gross bookings, both earnings and

0: Total rides came in a bit short. And business is looking up at the Golden Arches, with McDonald's posting first quarter profit and revenue beating Wall Street estimates. Shares of McDonald's were slightly lower. That's your Fox Business Report. I'm Hillary Barsky, invested in you.
1: 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You're a landlord. 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You're a day trader. 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
4: One person is in custody and two explosive devices were destroyed by bomb techs, concluding a 12-plus hour Kingsport police operation at a home in Lynn Garden. A city report said a tip about possible volatile materials inside the abandoned home on Cooper Street caused police to issue a reverse 911 call to residents in surrounding neighborhoods about evacuations due to the investigation. The statement said the nature and complex work of discovering, then disposing of the devices requires officers to be methodical in their work, resulting in the long wait for those residents to return home. The name of the individual has not been released. I'm Kevin Castle.
5: Homeowners in Carter County have received their 2026 property tax reassessments, and many residents are concerned. County officials say by state law, the tax rate has to come down, so the actual tax rate for the county will be adjusted down by the state. They also note that assessments were based on sales that went through the Register of Deeds office in 2025, which were then put through a sales analysis using new rates from the state. Carter County Property Assessor Shane Simmerly says anybody can call or come in, and someone in the office will go over your property record card and discuss your new appraisal to make sure everything's correct. Simmerly said they have a limited number of workers in the office and will continue to answer as many calls as possible, but it may be easier for residents to get answers more quickly in person. I'm Jay Patricks.
6: Tri-Cities weather mainly clear, cold tonight, overnight low 35, sunshine up to 70 tomorrow, 44 Friday night, partly cloudy, and 73 Saturday. 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
12: It is the Jesse Kelly Show on a wonderful Thursday as we near the end of the week. So we'll continue on just for a couple more minutes here on this thing. This thing that the communists have always done. And they've done it here in the United States of America. And it is what has led to so many Democrats being okay with violence, committing acts of violence, assassinations. The concept is quite simple. If you are in one of the favored classes, favored categories, you will be protected and provided for, and you can do no wrong. And in fact, you have an obligation to do wrong to the people in the unfavored categories. You should hurt them. You should steal from them. You should try to kill them. Communists have always operated in this way. And it's just their language now. You hear this from Hillary Clinton?
13: Extreme heat has to be viewed as one of the most dangerous results of the changing climate. And so what are we going to do about it? I mean, it is happening, and we know it's happening. And while we race to find, you know, big changes and transitions that have to go on, we have to worry about what's happening on the ground with so many millions of people, in particular women.
12: What? Setting aside all the other commie gobbledygook in there, this extreme heat and the climate's changing and everything else, and guess who's most uniquely at danger? Women. Because everyone knows men don't feel heat the same way. Well, the truth is, this is how Democrats have learned to talk. Women are part of the favored class.
7: So, of course, whatever.

0: whatever the subject is you're bringing up, you have to bring it up in the context of this is why it's uniquely dangerous to you and why you should go hurt people in the bad categories to try to make everything right. And it's become so ingrained in their way of thinking that I saw this article today. The headline is from NBC News. Kamala Harris, you know, Dome, she wants the DNC to release its autopsy report of the 2024 campaign. All right, so just a little background on this. This happens all the time after a political party loses a presidential race. That political party will pay some idiot political consultant millions and millions of dollars to sit down and work up a report, poll numbers, everything else, and figure out, hey, why did we lose? That's why it's called an autopsy. The body's laying there. Let's cut it open. Do some tests. Why is this guy dead? Why did we lose an election? And they dig into it, and Dome is asking the DNC to release it and so on. But if you skip down far enough in the article, it's a few pages in, you get to this little gem. It's not, I want to remind you that it's not just that they think in these terms. He's in this category and she's in that category and he's in that one and she's in that one. It's not just that they think like this. It is so ingrained in their thinking, they are convinced that you think like this. Here's a headline. Some even whisper to one another that the party will be doomed in 2028 if it nominates another woman or another person of color after Harris and Hillary Clinton lost in the 2024 and 2016 elections to Trump. Think for a moment about how insane that is. Hillary Clinton is a historically bad political candidate. She doesn't have the charisma of her husband. Sure, she can win a Senate race in New York, where she can basically buy a Senate seat in New York. But when it comes to running for president, you have to have national appeal. You know, Hillary Clinton was uniquely terrible in this regard. Dome probably topped Hillary Clinton as far as being a worse candidate for president. And for all the things we talk about all the time, awkward, doesn't know anything about anything, no charisma, just seems out of place. You could sit down and talk for 10 minutes about why Kamala Harris lost and why it didn't work out for her. You could do the same thing for Hillary Clinton. The communists looked and said to themselves, it's definitely because they're women. That was actually the problem. The problem is, all these other guys, they're thinking about the categories. You never thought about that. I mean, I'm assuming you didn't. You certainly didn't care that Kamala Harris had a darker complexion. What is she, Jamaican, Chris? Jamaican and Indian? I don't know. Whatever, doesn't matter. That was nothing that mattered at all. That never even crossed my mind. Why would I give a crap? You didn't like that she was an idiot and a communist and was going to ruin everything. So that's why you bounced her. But to the communist who only thinks in the terms of these categories, it's everything. This is part of the reason I played this yesterday. I'll play it again, even though I said I wouldn't. I'm a liar. From Rubio, and again, I like Rubio a lot. I'm really not trying to dog on him, but we have to set this aside.
1: I hope for America is what it's always been. I think it's the hope I hope we all share. We want it to continue to be the place where anyone from anywhere can achieve anything.
0: That is exactly how you end up with an ethnic war inside the United States of America of warring tribes who are trying to campaign on racial grievances, where you get one people hating another people, that exact kind of thing. Anyone can come here and get rich. No. Let's set that aside. Let's not do that anymore. Let's do some emails. Hey, Jesse. The subject of this one is Napoleon. I love your history stories. The word is not further. The word is farther. You cannot go fur, therefore you cannot go further. Go far, farther. You know that I went to community college, right? Are you aware that I do not even have an associate's degree? What, Chris? How many years at community college? We're going to call it three. Three. Years is such a subjective term. All right. We're going to call it 3 years. Plus, no, not another year at Montana University. Plus another, we should probably call it a half year at Montana State University. Remember, the very first semester at Montana State University, I got a 0.0 grade point average. I don't know that you can consider yourself to have attended if you don't get any grades. You realize that's the university telling you, you pretty much weren't here. That's what they're saying. So we'll call it a half year there, a half year. Either way, I'm just a white trash guy. I'm going to mispronounce words by this point in time. I think that's baked into the cake. Hey, Dr. Vest, please do a full hour on the Napoleon retreat tonight. Your history segments are awesome. It's your true calling, buddy. You're a pretty decent political guy, but the history segments are phenomenal. Keep up the good work. Okay, I am thrilled that you have enjoyed the Napoleon retreat from Russia history we've been doing. And as always, I'm always going to be working on another one. I'm not working on another one yet because I haven't decided exactly which route I'm going to go. I might start piecing together some sort of Revolutionary War story because I know our 250th birthday is it's a couple months away, but I think I might have time on that. I might try to work in another history story before that one. This is a long way of me saying I haven't made the decision yet, okay? All right. I don't like being lied to, and I don't believe in generalized victim campaigns. We'll talk about both these things in just a moment. Before we talk about these things, I want to talk to you about the fact that you're drinking estrogen. We are showering in estrogen. We're looking around and wondering, why is it that men are so down? They're so low energy. Their minds are foggier than they've ever been. What is going on? Is there something in the water? 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

It is the Jesse Kelly Show on a fantastic Thursday. Remember, tomorrow is Ask Dr. Jesse Friday, and you need to get your questions emailed in right now to jesse@jessekellyshow.com. Before we get to I don't like being lied to and generalized victim campaigns, I have to address something horrible that Jewish producer Chris just said. When we came back with that song, AC/DC, Long Way to the Top, Chris said, is this the only acceptable use of bagpipes? Do you seriously not like bagpipes? You don't find bagpipes to be soothing? You don't, what? What? Yes, I said bagpipes are soothing. You don't find that to be enjoyable? If you find yourself in the vicinity of a St. Paddy's Day parade and they're playing bagpipes, you don't like that? Are you serious? It makes you want to drink. You know, there's something to, there obviously is something to DNA and heritage. You know that I don't really know anything about my family's super ancient history background. Sorry, we're just not those kind of people. And I am curious, in case you're wondering, but I also don't want the government receiving samples of my DNA, so I've never wanted to send in anything to those, you know, DNA. We'll tell you about your great-great-grandpa things. I'm curious. I wish I could find out, but I can't find out without the government stealing my information, so I'm not going to do it. Now, that said, I understand that there's obviously some German in there from my mom's side. I know that. And on my dad's side, my last name's Kelly. That's about as Irish as you can possibly get. So there's quite a bit of Irish in me somewhere. Maybe that's why, maybe it's just ingrained in me, Chris, where I have a better ear for wonderful music and you don't. What, Chris? What? You like polka? That is the lamest thing in the world. How are you always lame? Honestly, you know what? I want to move on. Chief Justice John Roberts

says the Supreme Court doesn't have purely political actors. Let me explain something to you about trust, something we've talked about many, many times before. Trust is a thing that if you lose it, it doesn't come back overnight. It doesn't come back with an apology. It's not how it works at all. If trust is lost, any kind of trust, business, personal, government trust, if trust is lost, there's only one way to earn it back. There is, and honestly, I wish there were other ways, easier ways. There is not. You have to be open about everything, not just apologetic. I'm sorry. I'm sorry. Here's what I did. Here's what I lied about. Here's what this. Here's what that. I am sorry. I am an open book. Ask me anything. I'll tell you. You want to know this? I'll show you. I am an open book. I am sorry. Now, even that, it's not instant. Even with that, if trust can be earned back, it takes time, depending on the level of betrayal or whatever we're talking about. It takes a certain amount of time to earn it back. No question about that. So, to all these evil systems and all these institutions that have violated our trust over and over again, it blows my mind that they all consistently try to just lie and deny when trust has been violated over and over and over again. That is the exact opposite of how you earn back trust. That's how you make distrust worse. We see Ketanji Brown Jackson and the things she says. We see these communist judges and the things they say. It's obvious to everybody these people are communist actors. We do not trust them at all. Standing up in front of us and saying, hey, we don't have purely political people here. Come on, John, that makes it so much worse. It makes it so much worse. And I know John Roberts, I know he thinks he's protecting the institution. Institutions always do when they do this thing. Whenever they do this, they always think, oh gosh, we can't admit we're wrong. Then the institution looks bad. We have to cover it up. Remember when they leaked the Dobbs decision, when Roe versus Wade got overturned? And we'd never had a major leak like that before, ever in the history of the Supreme Court. And clearly one of the commie judges or one of the commie judges' clerks leaked it out there to try to get Supreme Court justices killed and all the other horrible things that happen. And remember, there was supposed to be, because it was such an egregious violation of Supreme Court rules, it was supposed to be a major investigation where the Federal Bureau of Investigation combs through every single person's life until they find the person responsible, and then they throw the book at them so nothing like that ever happens again. And instead, John Roberts, worried about the institution, said, you know, nah, no FBI. No, we'll do? We'll handle this internally. Don't you love when they say that? This is an internal matter. We'll handle it internally. Now, surprise, surprise, it got handled and we never found the guy or girl, whoever it is. Now, that distrust, permanent. That person who leaked the last one, probably still sitting there, probably ready to leak another one. These people who run corrupt institutions that have violated our trust over and over and over again, they all do the same thing, and it's always the exact opposite of what they should do. They just keep lying more and covering up and lying more and covering up, making the distrust deeper and deeper and deeper. If you want to earn trust back, honesty, over and over and over again, open the books, openness, over and over and over again. That is how trust, it is the only way
how trust is slowly but surely earned back. That is a fact. Now, we set aside politics, and I'm really genuinely honest. I have no idea how long it's going to take me. I do not think it will take me the whole hour. We are going to finish up Napoleon's invasion / retreat from Russia. Part 4 starts next. No.

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4: Trading fire. I'm Lisa LaSera, Fox News. The U.S. carried out airstrikes against Iran, even as the two sides are pushing toward a peace deal.
5: U.S. Central Command says Iran launched an unprovoked attack against U.S. warships, leading to self-defense strikes. In a statement, the military says Iran launched missiles, drones, and small boats at three guided missile destroyers transiting the Strait of Hormuz. Those inbound threats were eliminated and no U.S. assets were hit. U.S. airstrikes responded against Iranian missile and drone launch sites, command and control locations, and intelligence, surveillance, and reconnaissance facilities. Still, U.S. officials say the strikes do not signal a restarting of the war, and CENTCOM adds it does not seek escalation.
4: Fox's Jared Halpern at the White House. President Trump tells ABC News the strikes are just a love tap, and he said the ceasefire remains in effect. The U.S. is not looking at imminent military action against Cuba, despite President Trump's threats that Havana is next and American warships deployed to the Middle East for the Iran conflict could be there next. That's what officials are telling the Associated Press. Authorities in South Africa and Europe are trying to trace contacts of passengers who got off a cruise ship where there was an outbreak of hantavirus after one passenger died.
6: It turns out as many as 40 people disembarked at the mid-Atlantic island of St. Helena last month. This was after one passenger on board died, but before the virus was suspected. The race is on to track down those passengers who exited early from 12 different countries, including the United States. California, Arizona, Texas, Georgia, and Virginia say they're monitoring former passengers. Some 150 people, including Americans, are still on board and set to anchor off the Spanish Canary Islands this weekend.
4: Fox's Greg Palcott, two others have since died. 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
4: Tennessee Governor Bill Lee has signed a measure that carves up a majority black congressional district in Memphis after it passed the General Assembly.
7: The Tennessee State Senate vote followed the House vote, changing the state's map to reflect 9 Republican-leaning seats, 0 Democratic ones. Senators cast votes after one lawmaker stood on a desk holding a sign that read, "No Jim Crow 2.0, stop the Tennessee steal." Senator Charlene Oliver told her Republican colleagues their vote was wrong.
8: The only thing that changed in that Supreme Court remove the last legal protection standing between black voters in Tennessee in this supermajority's naked ambitions.
7: The change splits up Memphis among 3 Republican districts.
4: Fox's Jessica Rosenthal. Tennessee is the first state to pass new congressional districts since the Supreme Court ruled last week that Louisiana could not create a second majority black congressional district. A Wisconsin woman accused in a massive fraud and money laundering scheme.
9: It's similar to cases in Minnesota, California, and other states. Accusations of theft of millions of taxpayer dollars through Medicaid fraud, with prosecutors in Wisconsin charging Milwaukee home health care owner Debbie Long with stealing Medicaid money as well as PPP loans. She's also accused of money laundering and using fraudulent funds to buy a Mercedes-Benz and 2 other businesses. If convicted, Long could face up to 57 years in prison and more than $10 million in fines. She's due in court in Milwaukee in July. Jeff Manasso, Fox News.
4: A program in New York City aiming to reduce strain on the power grid while helping customers with power bills. It uses plug-in batteries that can power air conditioners offline during peak demand, helping take pressure off the grid at its most stressed moments while still keeping people cool. The device is charged when electricity demand is low and then run window AC units for a few hours when demand goes up. I'm Lee Silvestro. This is Fox News.
10: Tri-Cities weather mainly clear, cold tonight, overnight low 35, sunshine up to 70 tomorrow, 44 Friday night, partly cloudy and 73 Saturday. 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

Kelly Show, another hour of the Jesse Kelly Show on a magnificent Thursday. And now we finish things up, shall we? In case, I guess there's a chance, you're just now joining us for the very first time this week. In the second hour of every show so far this week, I have been doing just a little history series on Napoleon's invasion, disastrous invasion and retreat from Russia. If you're just jumping in now, that's fine. I'll give a 30-second recap in a second. But you've already missed 3 days of this. The good news is the podcast of the show is completely free. You don't have to, I don't even think you have to do anything. You just press download on your phone. It'll download right there. You can go listen to it. iHeart, Spotify, iTunes, hour 2 of the show all week long.

0: then you'll get all the background to what we're about to jump off with right now as we wrap up this horrible, horrible little tale. I guess it's horrible from the French perspective. From the Russians, well, it was horrible from theirs too. Anyway, to recap, 30 seconds. Napoleon raises the biggest army the world has ever seen, at least in his mind. It probably was. He sends them into Russia after Alexander and the Russian army. The Russians, they do a we'll call it a fighting retreat, letting the French come into Russia and into Russia. The Russians are burning everything down, denying the French water, denying the French food, denying the French shelter. Napoleon gets clear to Moscow. The Russians basically just let him have it, but they leave behind a bunch of arsonists and criminals who set Moscow on fire while Napoleon and his troops are there. And now the snow is starting to fall. Napoleon can't wait in Moscow anymore. His troops do not have winter clothes. And it's a long way back home. And so they have to turn around and they have to take off. There is a quote from Alexander. Remember, the Russian Tsar, the head of all of Russia. As Napoleon is leaving Moscow, his troops starving, depleted, sick, freezing. Remember I told you yesterday, the Russian troops, when they pulled out of Moscow, they didn't just pull out and go sun themselves on a beach somewhere. That'd be tough to find in Russia anyway. They pulled out of Moscow, and they started training and preparing and bringing in fresh troops. And Alexander says at this time, as Napoleon is fleeing, quote, "Now is the moment my campaign begins." Pretty ominous. I mentioned the French. They did not want to retreat along the exact same line they'd come into Russia on, for the simple fact they had already pillaged everything along that line. There's no food left. There's no water left. There's nothing else to take. There's nothing to sustain us. We have to find a different route back home. It's a town. I won't go into the details of the whole story. So they march towards this town, which will allow them to take a different route back home. But this rested and refitted Russian army gets there first. They are waiting for them at this town. They fight hard. And the French have to back away. The Russians threw up the roadblock. Now the French are forced to retreat along the exact same line. Now pause so we discuss this again. A continuing theme, and always will be, in war, men especially, I'm definitely this way, I don't want to think about politics. I don't want to think about votes and popularity and these things. In fact, when people even bring them up, this is personal about me. When people even bring those things up when it comes to war, I get completely annoyed. Oh, gosh, here we go. Oh, okay, public opinion. Oh, I have to worry about that. Why do I have to worry about that? I'm out here fighting and dying. Just let me go. But annoyed as you or I may be, there is a political side to every war, and there always has been. Yes, Napoleon is by a country mile the most powerful man on planet Earth at this time, a brilliant commander, a man in charge of very large armies. He's won battle after battle after battle after battle. But I need to remind you of something we discussed earlier this week. Back home, and when I say back home, remember, Napoleon has conquered so much of continental Europe at this time. France, Italy, all these places. Back home, things are not good, to put it mildly. Napoleon is not only gone, Napoleon, on his way out the door, and then every day since then, has had to legally pillage his own countryside to get as much material and food and medical supplies and horses. He's yanking as much stuff as he possibly can out of Europe and pushing it as far and fast to his army as he possibly can. And remember, I told you all the way back at the beginning, The armies that were marching towards the Russian border in the very beginning, they were already raping and pillaging and getting in trouble and deserting. Now, how bad is that? The situation back home has not improved at all, and the natives are restless. And one thing kings, presidents, and everyone else in between have had to juggle with over and over and over again throughout history is, if the people are going hungry, if they are not paying the bills, if you will, if they're not making ends meet, if their bellies are not full, you are going to have rebellion of some kind on your hands. You are. Sure enough, there's a coup attempt back home. It's called the Malet coup, M-A-L-E-T, if you want to look it up. I'm not going to go into it. What's he do? What's the whole idea behind this whole thing? Well, we live in the information age, so it can be hard for us to relate, but word travels slow. When you think about it, at this point in time, word travels at the speed of a horse. At the speed of a horse. And yes, of course, during this entire, the speed of a horse, yes, of course, that rhyme quit. Of course, Napoleon is constantly, and his generals and everyone else, they're constantly sending people back and forth, back home to France with orders, with requests, with this. And so there's always horses coming and going from the Russian front back home. But think about what we discussed. Remember, I'll come back to it again. Remember, there were troops that had to march 1,200 miles before they got to the border of Russia. Then they're spread out all over Western Russia and pushing further and further away from France. How long is it taking for the, quote, latest word to get back from the Russian front clear back to Paris? It's a long time. Now I want you to think about this. What are the two most recent kind of wars that we've had that we've experienced in this country? I'll mention three. Russia, Ukraine, Israel, Gaza, and now this Iran business. How many lies have you seen? How many lies? How many times, and maybe you even believe one where you saw a video of an American ship that's got a big hole in it, and somebody told you on Facebook or whatever it is, the Iranians hit one of our destroyers with a cruise missile. And then someone below will be all, that's AI. What are you talking about? Remember the ghost of Kyiv? At the very beginning of the Russia-Ukraine war, there were all kinds of headlines spread about by United States congressmen that there was some Ukrainian fighter pilot, and he was basically Maverick from Top Gun. He was up in the skies blowing Russian jets out of there. Nobody could kill him. He was indestructible. Yeah, it was all a lie. It was all fake. That's today. In war, the first casualty is the truth. It's an ancient proverb. I don't know who to assign it to, but it's an ancient proverb, and it's 100% true. Think about what people back home are hearing. And think about, because it's a time where there's some poverty, where there's some uncertainty, where there's unrest all around, think about how susceptible the people were back then to believing the rumors they were hearing from the front. What happens? Well, they say, oh, Napoleon's dead. How would you know any better? If you're a Russian citizen, he's not texting you. He's not posted anything on Twitter. How fast would a rumor like that fly? We'll continue with this in just a second. Hang on.
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3: Every day, the men and women of the United States Marine Corps demonstrate their commitment to defend the American way of life. 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
4: The Iranians are on their back, and they're going to cut a deal with Donald Trump. And he's going to cut a very tough deal with them. My concern is when Donald Trump leaves, you hear these Democrats, not one of them other than Fetterman, if they become president, who's going to uphold a deal? I'm very worried about that. They're not going to send the military in. They're isolationists. They're anti-American. We have an isolationist swing among the Republicans. I don't see anybody doing what Donald Trump has done. 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

It is the Jesse Kelly Show on a Thursday as we wrap up our Napoleon invasion of Russia story here. Remember, though, tomorrow is Ask Dr. Jesse Friday, and you need to get your questions emailed in right now. Ask me anything. Jesse@JesseKellyShow.com. There's a coup back home. I'll go ahead and give it away because I don't want to go through all the things in the coup. They tell everybody Napoleon's dead. I'm in charge now. It is discovered. They do put the coup down. Guy's dead. Life is good. Kind of. A coup like this doesn't necessarily have to be successful to have an extreme effect on someone like Napoleon. Napoleon was always concerned about political things back home, the unrest level back home. And pause to reinforce my point, Alexander the Great, even the perfect one, Alexander the Great, as he's out there conquering everything he can touch,

0: constantly sending letters and receiving letters back home. And so much of the time, it's, is this a coup? Is this guy going to stab us in the back? It's just something you have to worry about when you're off conquering foreign lands. Napoleon was already concerned about this. He's been concerned about this. And now he finds out there's a very legitimate attempt. So he's trying to physically survive himself, trying to make sure he comes out of Russia with some semblance of an army, and trying to make sure by the time he gets back to France, he even has a throne to go back and sit on. The man's probably got some things on his mind at the moment, wouldn't you say? Oh, and how physically in danger is he? Well, at one point in time during this whole affair, the Russians got physically very, very close to killing Napoleon. Took a lot of heroic Frenchmen surrounding, fighting, or Napoleon possibly takes a spear in the face. And Napoleon is starting to hear the rumors. They're not really rumors, they're facts. The Russians, as they are descending on the stragglers, the French troops who are foraging for food, maybe resting too long, the Russians are grabbing them and they're torturing them terribly for information. They want to know, where is this unit? Where is that unit? Where is this? Where is that? If you are part of the Grand Army, you very much do not want to be taken alive by a bunch of Cossacks on horseback who surround you. That's one of those kind of, what do they say, save the last bullet for yourself kind of situations. It's as bad as it could possibly get. Napoleon now starts to carry poison around for himself should he be captured. That's where we're at. Now let's talk about the snowfall and the cold. I have been in some serious cold in my life. Told you these stories before, growing up in Montana. I mean, it's going to hit 15 below on you. It just is. When the weather gets that cold, it hurts to breathe. When you breathe in, it's like you're breathing in needles, okay? I'm trying to explain this to people who've never experienced extreme cold. And here's the thing about it. This was even me as a kid in good health. You know, I'm getting 3 hot meals a day, good sleep, things like that. When you find yourself out in extreme cold like that, it becomes really all you can think about. It becomes all consuming. You are at such a war trying to survive the cold that nothing else matters. Nothing else even enters your head. All there is the cold you're trying to overcome. How cold are we talking about? They are finding groups of French soldiers. I'm going to keep saying French. Remember, there's a bunch of different countries here, but they are finding groups of French soldiers sitting around a fire. It's the morning. The sun comes up. They're sitting around the fire, and they're all frozen solid, frozen to death. Blocks of French icemen sitting around a fire. This is the kind of winter that has descended on Russia, and most of these troops don't even have winter coats. Whole units are being wiped out. Entire units. You'll have 1,000 men there one day. 2 days later, they're gone. Some killed by Cossacks. Some killed by wolves. Russia has packs of wolves. Smart, dangerous, deadly killers. What do you think a pack of wolves is going to do against 2 French soldiers kind of snuck in the snow, looking around for food? Yeah, wolves involved. And frostbite. I know it may be nearing dinner time for you, depending on where you are in the country, but imagine taking off your boots and half your foot stays in it, in the boot. Just breaks off. Your feet are turning black. You're losing fingers. You ever seen a documentary with Korean War veterans in it? Highly recommend you do. Those guys were lions. You'll be watching them talk, and oftentimes there's so much discoloration on their face, almost like they were burnt or something. Well, they were, by the frost. And then at some point in time, as he's being interviewed, he'll try to talk with his hands and lift up his hands, and you see all these nubs where his fingers and sometimes his entire hand used to be. If you're a French soldier, you're in the snow, you're being attacked by wolves. If you're captured, you're going to be tortured to death, and your feet are breaking off in your boots at the same time. 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
2: The Department of Justice is probing suspiciously timed trades in the oil market ahead of major announcements from officials about the war in Iran. Tornadoes across Mississippi leave a trail of destruction and injure over a dozen people. And a purported suicide note written by Jeffrey Epstein has been unsealed by a federal judge.
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3: News. I'm Tom Rigotti. The U.S. carried out retaliatory airstrikes against Iran. Fox's Jared Halpern reports.
4: U.S. Central Command says Iran launched an unprovoked attack against U.S. warships, leading to self-defense strikes. In a statement, the military says Iran launched missiles, drones, and small boats at 3 guided missile destroyers transiting the Strait of Hormuz. Those inbound threats were eliminated and no U.S. assets were hit.
3: President Trump told ABC News the strikes are a love tap and insists the ceasefire is still on. America's top diplomat meets with Pope Leo XIV at the Vatican today as a verbal spat between the president and the pontiff continues.
5: Secretary of State Marco Rubio shaking hands with Pope Leo at the Vatican just days after President Trump accused the pontiff of, quote, endangering Catholics.
3: That's Fox's Aisha Hosni. 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
6: I'm Liz Claman, and this is the Fox Business Report.
7: Stocks retreating from their record run and oil prices swung, and the AI rally took a pause as uncertainty around the U.S.-Iran peace talks weighed on investor sentiment. Investors are also cautious ahead of the jobs report for April, which will be released on Friday morning. In the meantime, investors continue to digest earnings reports. Strong earnings have helped power Wall Street's recent rally. 84% of S&P 500 companies reporting earnings have beaten estimates. Most all of the S&P 500 sectors were lower except for tech. Oil prices rose with West Texas Intermediate crude at over $96 a barrel. The Dow winners, Microsoft, Salesforce, and IBM. The Dow decliners, Caterpillar, Goldman Sachs, and JP Morgan Chase. The Dow down 314 points, the Nasdaq lower by 33, S&P 500 down 28. That's your Fox Business Report. I'm Hillary Barsky, invested in you.
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1: One person is in custody and two explosive devices were destroyed by bomb techs, concluding a 12-plus hour Kingsport police operation at a home in Lynn Garden. A city report said a tip about possible volatile materials inside the abandoned home on Cooper Street caused police to issue a reverse 911 call to residents in surrounding neighborhoods about evacuations due to the investigation. The statement said the nature and complex work of discovering, then disposing of the devices requires officers to be methodical in their work, resulting in the long wait for those residents to return home. The name of the individual has not been released. I'm Kevin Castle.
2: More than 35,000 residents across Southwest Virginia will be seeing their medical debt erased. The Secular Society announced it has abolished more than $51 million in medical debt, affecting 35,000 plus people across 18 counties. The organization partnered with Undo Medical Debt to acquire and eliminate the qualifying debt. According to the organization's data, the largest number of recipients was in Washington County, Virginia, where 7,479 residents had nearly $11.8 million in debt erased. Other counties impacted include Smith, Wise, Montgomery, Russell, Carroll, Tazewell, Pulaski, Lee, Scott, Patrick, Dickinson, Wythe, Giles, Franklin, Floyd, and Craig counties. I'm Rick Allen.
3: Tri-Cities weather mainly clear, cold tonight, overnight low 35, sunshine up to 70 tomorrow, 44 Friday night, partly cloudy, and 73 Saturday. On the hour, on the half, and when it breaks, Supertalk 92.9 Tri-Cities News Talk Leader.
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9: It is the Jesse Kelly Show on a magnificent Thursday. Remember, if you miss any part of the show, you can download the whole thing. iHeart, Spotify, iTunes. I'm going to get to some more politics here in about a half hour from now. We're wrapping up our little story about Napoleon's now desperate retreat from Russia. Things are happening, and it's all bad if you're part of the Grand Army. There's one night, I keep mentioning whole units are dying. How many? 2,500 men die in one night trying to cross a river. The starvation is so severe, the men are eating cats. And this is going to be a little hard to hear all every bit of it, so just hang with me for a second. The men are eating horses, and not just the dead ones. Men are so hungry, they are carving pieces of dead horses or of alive horses off and eating them. I love horses, so that's hard for me to hear. Men are eating each other. Don't think that cannibalism is rare. In the case of starvation, cannibalism is the human condition. Human beings, when hungry enough, will eat other human beings. They just will. Now, let's talk about this part. I am actually so impressed with the Grand Army, and I'll get to exactly why in a moment, but here's why. Men, when they are this hungry and cold and desperate, even some of the toughest, most trained men, when they get pushed to a certain point, will oftentimes descend into violence and anarchy. It's a human, your mind almost breaks. It goes into human survival mode. And there's a lot of that here. Don't get me wrong. Some of the most desperate, horrible acts you can imagine as men are dying. There's a lot of that here. But they're racing now. And now it's a race. Now the French are racing to try to get out of Russia. And the Russians are racing to try to wipe them out in a big battle. Remember how it's amazing how times have changed. The French had spent this entire time trying to surround and wipe out the Russians. And now it is the exact opposite. As the French are booking it back home, the Russians are trying to surround and wipe them out. Napoleon gets to a river, tries to get to a crossing in the river, and the freaking Russians succeed.

0: succeed in getting around him and cutting him off, blocking it off. They surround him, but Napoleon finds a way. The French fight like lions. Imagine the physical condition they are in. They fight like lions and hold off the Russians in a big battle. They do not get wiped out. Napoleon goes to a, himself, goes to a different part of the river and finds a way across. Don't think that this is some rousing success story, because at this point in time, an entire corps of the Grand Army annihilated, completely wiped off the face of the planet. They're dying by the thousand. We're talking 20 below zero here. After this, the Russians, honestly, this might be the coldest part of it. After this, the Russian army leaves them to the wolves and the peasants. Oh, I probably didn't touch on this point on the retreat. Remember what the French were doing the whole way they were invading Russia? Remember how they were treating the peasants in the countryside? Even if they weren't mean about it, is there a nice way to walk into your home and steal all the food out of your cupboard so you and your wife starve to death? Now the peasants are being encouraged by Russian leadership. Hey, grab a pitchfork, grab a spear, grab a sword, steal someone's musket, kill a Frenchman on the way out. The peasants are randomly shooting the Russians. So you and five of your buddies may have started a fire and you're trying to warm your frostbitten feet and gear up for another hike towards the river, and a shot may ring out and your buddy's brains get blown out in the middle of the night by a random peasant who then slinks back into the forest. This is now all the time. I already mentioned the wolves. And of course, the main force of the Russian army may have stopped, but the Cossacks have not stopped. The horseback warriors of Russia / Poland are still butchering the Grand Army every single chance they get. Horse raids with experienced horsemen, and it's just the worst thing in the world. Now, I wanted to finish this story with this. There's a man you should look up, worth remembering. Ney is his last name, Marshal Ney. Napoleon had some marshals he thought very highly of, his top man. Ney is one of those commanders troops fall in love with. He wants to be there mixing it up with his men. He wants to be shooting and be shot. May has refused multiple promotions in the past. No, I don't want a promotion. I'm good right here fighting with my men. This is the kind of man we're talking about here. He is so brave that he is, I heard him described multiple times as dumb brave, stupid brave. May, at one point in his life in a battle, has not one, not two, not three, but four horses shot out from under him in a single battle. He just keeps getting back on the horse and charging. That's what he does. He's Ney. His men worship him. He drives them hard, but they know he's going to be right there suffering with them, fighting with them. Ney gets himself and all of his men. It's not that he got himself. It wasn't up to him. He is cut off from retreat. He is thought to be completely lost. Everyone thinks that Ney and all his men, this is another one of those units, we're never seeing them again. Rest in peace, Marshal Ney. Except it's Marshal Ney. He fights like a demon, and so do his men. And yes, he loses most of them, but they fight their way through the Russian blocking action, and Ney comes home as a hero. I'll finish with this. I wanted to finish with the positive story because it is such a tragic story. Ney, at the end of his life, after Napoleon escapes, whatever, Napoleon has met his end. There is a crackdown on all of Napoleon's top men. This is years later, by the way. There is a crackdown on Napoleon's top men, where they're being arrested, tried, and executed. Ney, of course, is convicted and time to go get executed. Executed by firing squad. Ney stands in front of his own firing squad and he says to them, "When I give the order, fire at the heart." Ney takes command of his own firing squad and has them shoot him in the chest and lies dead. Kind of cool, right, Chris? There were so many heroes and so much tragedy in Napoleon's invasion and retreat from Russia. Look, wars are not always about having the superior army. Commander after commander, general after general throughout history has marched off with a far superior army, and they have had to run into things like logistical problems and weather and all kinds of things, and the army just dies. Hitler's army was far better than the Russians, at least in the beginning of his invasion. At the end, the Russians were better, but still, it's just too far. It's too cold. Not enough food. Many, many conquerors have looked out over the horizon and thought to themselves, "I have a great army. Maybe I should cross that horizon, see what I can do with it." Some have found glory, and many have found nothing but complete devastation. That's the whole history of the world. I hope you enjoyed it. We'll get back. 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
9: All of its assets are destroyed. It's losing $400 million plus a day in lost revenue by the U.S. blockade. It has no cards to play, and all it can hope is that someone will call off the United States, because it will not be able to save itself if the United States decides to take out its bridges, take out its electrical generation capability, and force it back to the negotiating table, not to negotiate, but to submit to terms.
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0: It is the Jesse Kelly Show on a magnificent Thursday. Ask Dr. Jesse. 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Send in your questions now. So remember that little story about Napoleon constantly having to fight off subversives back home? Remember how many times we've talked about how difficult it would be for the United States of America to ever fight a long, drawn-out war overseas because Democrats hate the country and they'll try to subvert it. How far will they go to try to subvert it? Well, Pramila Jayapal, you remember this lady?
1: We might call this getting strike ready. I think of it as getting a strike ready or street ready. And part of that is understanding our own strength. And as we develop that strength, being able to assess our risk tolerance, because we know that risk tolerance increases as the severity of the situation increases and as our own understanding of what's happening increases. So overall, the more we understand what's effective, what the risks are, and who's ready to participate, the more impact we can have.
0: Yeah, that one. So Trump has mentioned multiple times that he wants Cuba. Trump wants the communist regime in Cuba to fall. He wants it replaced with a regime friendly to America. Trump is trying to clean up, or has a strong desire to clean up this Cuban thing. I suspect he will not have the political capital for that with all this Iran stuff going badly, but that's another story entirely. That's what Trump wants. So this is the first part of Jayapal.
2: Just this past Friday, on May 1st, Trump signed a broad executive order that widens sanctions and allows for new penalties similar to what we have for Iran and Russia. I have called these sanctions an economic bombing of the infrastructure of Cuba. It is illegal. It is against the law. We've been talking about this in Iran, obviously, to bomb the infrastructure of any country. That is against international law. This is essentially doing the same thing. It is bombing the infrastructure of Cuba with...
0: Okay. So she has somehow in her mind made sanctions into bombing. And this, of course, in her filthy little communist mind, justifies... this.
2: And oil shipments from Venezuela, that's where Cuba had been getting its oil, were halted after the U.S. operations to kidnap Nicolas Maduro. Since January, only one Russian tanker of oil has made it to Cuba. Now, Russia has said they're going to send another tanker. I was in conversations with the ambassadors from Mexico and some other places, and I know other countries in Latin America are trying to figure out how to get oil there, but it is...
0: What did you just say? The Trump administration has sanctions on communist Cuba. Russians snuck them a ship of oil. And the communist member of the House of Representatives from Washington State, what did you just say?
2: And oil shipments from Venezuela, that's where Cuba had been getting its oil, were halted after the U.S. operations to kidnap Nicolas Maduro. Since January, only one Russian tanker of oil has made it to Cuba. Now, Russia has said they're going to send another tanker. I was in conversations with the ambassadors from Mexico and some other places, and I know other countries in Latin America are trying to figure out how to get oil there. But it is a crisis beyond imagination.
0: Remember when I told you Democrats will work with the enemy to ensure we lose? By the way, she should be in handcuffs and in prison already if she actually did that. But I have also said... they will flat out abet the enemy. They will aid the enemy. They will. That is a Democrat announcing publicly she's trying to break Trump's sanctions so communist Cuba has oil. We cannot, it's not possible to prosecute a long foreign war successfully with this level of Democrat subversion at home. It's not, you can't do it. Napoleon couldn't do it. Nobody can do it when you have to try to fight this off back home when it's this severe. It's bad. All right, let's do some emails, shall we? Hey, Jesse. The last desperate act, this one's called. I fear they may... Oh, he's talking about Iran. I fear they may do this if they're backed into a quarter, into a corner. Consider the facts. Crude oil floats on seawater. Crude oil was very flammable. The pipeline from Iraq to Karagai, or Iran to Karagailan could be disconnected, aimed at the Strait of Hormuz at night, unseen. These idiots could pump millions of barrels of crude into the Strait at night, enveloping all ships in a giant oil... Okay, I understand what you're saying. I can't speak to how feasible that would be. I'm not an expert on if that's even possible. I will tell you, I promise you that we have imagery at all times of what is and is not happening on Karg Island. I would doubt that a tick could crawl across the sand on Karg Island without an American satellite or a drone picking that up. I imagine that's something our guys have possibly seen, but not at all calling you ridiculous for the theory. Does Iran have plans? Yeah, I'm sure they do. The enemy is oftentimes not nearly as defeated as you pretend he is. That's the danger of these things. You can sit, look, it's Napoleon in Moscow, but you're defeated. Oh, I'm not suing for peace. Well, what do you mean you're not suing for peace? I'm in your capital. What? Yeah, no, I'm good. He has to agree that he's defeated. If he doesn't, you have to make him or abandon the whole thing. But there's no, you can't just sit there. We'll see what happens. We're going to see what happens. It's a big, ugly mess. Just remember to keep praying, and definitely keep praying for the safety of our troops, certainly our sailors. There's a lot of sailors on the water in hostile territory right now, and there are things flying in the air, and we haven't had a terrible story just yet, and I certainly hope we don't, but make sure you keep our troops in your prayers, all right? All right, I'm going to talk about generalized victim campaigns, communist plans if they win, all that, so much more still to come in the final hour. Hang on.

0: Good news. The greatest test of the American spirit is upon us now. 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
4: Intercepted. I'm Lisa Lacera, Fox News. U.S. Central Command says Iran launched what it called unprovoked attacks on U.S. ships in the Strait of Hormuz, and the U.S. responded.
5: The Iranian attack came as U.S. Navy destroyers were crossing the Strait of Hormuz to the Gulf of Oman. A CENTCOM statement saying in part, quote, Iranian forces launched multiple missiles, drones, and small boats as USS Truxtun, USS Rafael Peralta, and USS Mason transited the International Sea Passage.
4: Fox's Ashley Webster in Tel Aviv. President Trump on a phone call with ABC News called the U.S. response a love tap and said the ceasefire with Iran is still in effect. Secretary of State Marco Rubio met with Pope Leo XIV today at the Vatican. This coming after President Trump has been critical of Leo's comments on the conflict in Iran.
6: The pre-planned visit lasted more than 2 hours, but it's unclear how much of that was spent with the pontiff and if the president's top diplomat was able to mend relations. A readout from the Vatican reveals there was an exchange of views on the regional and international situation, while the State Department highlighted the, quote, strong relationship between Washington and the Vatican.
4: Fox's Aisha Hosni. Borders are Tom Homan blasting New York Governor Kathy Hochul after she said she will move to restrict ICE operations in the state.
7: So rather than one agent taking the custody of one bad guy in the safety and security of a jail, which is safer for the officer, safer for the alien, and safer for the community, she's going to allow him to release back in the street.
4: On Fox's The Will Cain Show, the proposals, which are not yet finalized, would bar state and local law enforcement from entering into agreements with ICE or acting as civil immigration agents. It would also deny ICE from entering sensitive locations like schools or hospitals without a warrant. 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